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3: Loaded two down. Check swing on a sweeper away. Didn't go. Able to hold back. 2-2.
4: Ooh, that was close on both levels. The check and also the location. But no challenge. It looked the way.
3: And the 2-2 from Stewart. Outside with the fastball. Full count. Alfonso motions to his infield just to go to first, take the easy out of it, get a ground ball here, and get out of trouble.
4: But this is one of those situations. 2-2 is a big deal to get to 3-2 on that pitch because now everybody's in motion. A ball hitting the gap anywhere, that's three runs. And that's the huge advantage from not being able to put someone away on a 2-2 pitch because now you're putting all the Yankees runners in motion, and that is another 90 feet.
3: Rice, Goldschmidt, and Bellinger on the bases. Anthony Volpe at the plate. Time granted. And Volpe steps away and takes a practice swing.
4: Yeah, I think that was ice the pitcher right there. Just let him think about it. His command has eluded him the last few pitches, so see what happens.
3: Here's the 3-2 with the bases loaded to Anthony Volpe. Swing! And a miss, count of 98, and the Yankees leave the bases loaded. A couple of K's for Brock Stewart out of the bullpen. A huge appearance out of the pen, and through five innings, it's still a one-run game. We head to the sixth. Yankees 1, Dodgers nothing. This is Sunday Night Baseball on ESPN Radio and the ESPN app.
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3: As we head to the sixth, Yankees turn it over to Brent Hendrick out of the bullpen. He'll face 9-1-2. It's a 1-0 Yankees lead. Eliezer Alfonso takes the first pitch up, and the count is 1-0. There's long and storied history between these two franchises, the Dodgers and the Yankees, and the 1-0

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1: If Democrats in Virginia and Maryland, or maybe elsewhere, if they decide that they're going to continue the escalations, they are not going to see the de-escalation modeled by those red state Republicans in the Midwest, then I will shift my position to, okay, it's on. They want the war. 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
2: Eighth inning and a 2-1 Yankees lead. 1-1 on the way. In for a strike at 97. Grisham grips the bat a couple of inches up on the handle. No batting gloves. Slightly open stance from the left side. The 1-2. Just missed away, tried to backdoor the sweeper. Phillips, the seventh pitcher of the game for the Dodgers, who started with Will Klein. And now the 2-2 to Grisham. Swinging a broken bat. Thought it sounded like a broken bat. It's actually ball going off of Rushing's mask.
3: A good pitch, elevated fastball, trying to get Grisham. Grisham is really good at hitting balls down the zone. It's a kind of a low swing path. Phillips tried to get the top of the zone, got a little bit more than he wanted, but Grisham was just under it.
2: And the 2-2. Swing and a pop-up on the sweeper. Won't leave the infield. Who wants it? Three Dodgers infielders converge. Mookie Betts takes over and hauls it in to close the eighth. But Jazz Chisholm with a go-ahead home run in the eighth inning. Dodgers will send Freeman, Betts, and Tucker to the plate after eight innings of play. Yankees 2, Dodgers 1. 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

0: It's Sunday, July 19th, 2026, and this is Game Night. Game Night.
1: Swing, a high fly ball, deep left field, Hernandez to the track, is gone! Go ahead, home run, Jazz Chisholm, one out of the eight. 2-1 Yankees on its 14th home run of the season.
2: I am told this is a safe space. I am told this is a safe space for New York Yankees fans, despite a 2-1 victory, to still be upset with their favorite ball club. Doug Glanville joins us now, fresh off the call of the New York Yankees 2-1 Game 3 win over the Los Angeles Dodgers. And Doug, please let Mark Zinno and yours truly, Mia O'Brien, know, as New York Yankees fans, despite a victory, is there still room for us to be disappointed with this series?
3: Well, it's the same space, as you said. I think they still have some work to do, but I feel like that they showed today that their pitching is highly underrated, because you may not get the big offense that you're expecting, especially with Judge out and Stanton. They still can win games in close games when they have their bullpen operating on all cylinders, and they get a good start by Yarbrough. So, you forget about that a little bit about the Yankees. They can pitch, and you don't have to win these huge games every night. And I think the Red Sox are an example of that, because, for a while it was like, 2-1, 3-2. And then, when they start getting their offense going, it becomes 6-2. And that's what the Yankees are hoping to find.
4: Yeah, they scored 5 runs in the whole series, Doug. I mean, that's not very encouraging here when we talk about a World Series preview. Here's the problem. I mean, it's not... See, again, as a Yankee fan, you don't think about now. I'm not worried about July and August. I'm worried about October. And when you face better pitching and the level that the Dodgers put out there, granted, they didn't even see, the 3 best pitchers. They didn't see Wroblewski in this series at all or anybody else. And you don't score runs, your pitcher's margin for error is that much tighter. And that's sort of the problem here. Now, again, theoretically, they'll have Judge

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1: How far can local leaders go in resisting law enforcement through official acts and policies encouraging local agitators to interfere with federal operations against the federal government and lawful authority under the laws of this country before it actually crosses a line into you yourself are breaking the law?
0: The Guy Benson Show, weekday afternoons from 2 to 5 on the Big 89 WLS.
2: 13 after a win over the Rays 6-1. Baltimore goes to 7 in a row as the Orioles finish off a sweep of the Astros with a 5-2 win. Meanwhile, the Mets beat the Phillies 6-1. Braves over the Rangers 8-5. That means Atlanta's lead over Philadelphia is back to 3 games in the National League East. The Brewers get a walk-off. They beat the Marlins 3-1. Miami has lost 6 in a row. WNBA, the Wings beat the Sparks 90-82. Paige Becker scored 25 points but was shaken up a collision late in the game. Wings coach Jose Fernandez says he is waiting for more information.
3: I don't have any information right now to share.
4: Okay.
3: I don't. So, again, I'll know more once we talk to the doctors and our sports medicine staff.
2: Also, the Dream won over the Sky, 93-91. The Mercury over the Sun, 72-63. Ryan Fox wins the Open in England. He gets a birdie on the final hole. He finishes at 10-under, one stroke better than Cameron Young, and two strokes better than Sam Burns, as Burns finishes in third.
5: Hey, it's Evan Cohen. Coming up Monday, we'll react to the World Cup final, plus LeBron Watch 2026 continues. Will this finally be the week where we know where LeBron will play? 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
2: Spain wins its second World Cup title.
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4: Hang a high fly ball, deep left field, Hernandez to the track, it is gone! 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
8: 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Sunday, setting a couple of monikers that can be used moving forward. At Royal Birkdale, they would crown the champion golfer of the year, while at the Meadowlands, they would crown the reigning men's World Cup champion.
9: The stage is set for Sunday afternoon in East Rutherford.
10: They're the two best teams. 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
8: We had a pair of heavyweights for the final at the FIFA World Cup.

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4: 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Hernandez to the track is gone! 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
5: 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Chasing back Mullins in the triangle. Looks up and is gone!
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8: 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Sunday, setting a couple of monikers that can be used moving forward. At Royal Birkdale, they would crown the champion golfer of the year, while at the Meadowlands, they would crown the reigning men's World Cup champion.
9: The stage is set for Sunday afternoon in East Rutherford.
10: They're the two best teams. They thoroughly deserve it.
11: Messi has been the greatest of all time for me and many people.
12: But for one last Sunday, we'll be able to see the greatest player who ever laced him up play for the biggest trophy ever.
8: We had a pair of heavyweights for the final at the FIFA World Cup, but it was decidedly Spain's afternoon. It's a 1-0 win over Argentina after extra time. Spain picking up its second FIFA World Cup title, first since 2010. Ferran Torres, the only

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1: 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Baseball on Sunday, Pirates, Guardians in Cleveland. Paul Skeens on the mound for Pittsburgh.
2: One ball, two strikes. Skeens delivers. Swing and a miss. Struck him out. 8 Ks for Skeens. He's gone through seven.
1: Sports Radio 93.7, The Fan. Pirates, the 7-1 win over Cleveland. Skeens, seven innings, gave up the earned run, struck out eight. His seventh outing, where he's thrown at least 100 pitches, had at least eight strikeouts, and at most, one run allowed. Guardians, meanwhile, 0-17 when allowing at least seven runs. Mets started early against the Phillies.
3: The 1-0. Drill deep to right field. This ball is well on its way, and this one is gone to the second deck and right. What a shot for Francisco Lindor. Four batters into the top of the first. The Mets have a 2-0 lead on Lindor's sixth and one of the more mammoth home runs he's hit all season. 420 feet into the second deck and right.
1: 420 feet is longest of the season. Home run number six, 880 ESPN New York with the call. Mets a 6-1 win over the Phillies, their first series win against the Phillies at Citizens Bank Park since 2022. White Sox shut out the Blue Jays 3-0. Trey Yosevich takes the loss, went six innings, struck out nine, gave up all three runs, and takes the loss. White Sox 5-1 in their last six, seven runs allowed in that span. Mariners double up the Giants 6-3, Seattle winning three of the last four after losing five straight. SportsCenter All Night, ESPN Radio. 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
4: 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Are you ready to take?
0: Number five.
5: Jay, we start with baseball in Colorado, where the Reds beat the Rockies despite a monster day from Hunter Goodman, as we hear on 850 KOA.
6: And he swings and drives this deep to center field. It is out of here. Hunter shoots. Hunter scores. It's a hat trick of homers. Number 30 on the year.
0: Number four.
5: In New York, the Yankees salvaged a doubleheader split with the Dodgers thanks to a Jazz Chisholm homer in the nightcap, as heard on ESPN Radio.
7: Swing a high fly ball deep left field. Hernandez to the track. It is gone! Go ahead, home run, Jazz Chisholm. One out of the eight. 2-1 Yankees on its 14th home run of the season.
0: Number three.
5: In Milwaukee, the Brewers continue to roll as a William Contreras walk-off gave the Brew Crew a sweep of the Marlins. The call from 620 WTMJ.
2: Fairbanks, 1-2 pitch. He is a fly ball. Deep center field. Marcy's back. Track. Wall. Bye. Bye. Baseball. Wild Bill. A three-run shot. And the Brewers walk off the Marlins.
0: Number two.
5: Another walk-off took place in Arizona, where Max Kepler came up big in extra innings against the Cardinals, as we are on Arizona Sports 98.7 FM.
8: The 2-2. Swinging a drive to right. Going back out of Newport. Still going back. It's over his head. One hop against the wall. Barroso around third. He's coming home. D-backs win. D-backs win. D-backs win.
0: Number one.
5: Finally to golf and a dramatic ending to the Open across the pond, as a birdie for Ryan Fox on the 18th wins it. The call from the Open Radio.
9: Ryan Fox steps in to win the Open. Putt is on its way.
6: Yes, he has done it! Ryan Fox birdies the last, and he wins the 154th Open at Royal Birkdale.
1: He was tied for 85th after the first round, tied for 52nd at even par after the second round, shot 10 under over the weekend. Scottie Scheffler finishes three shots back at 7 under for the week, and after the final round said that pro golf needs to do a better job of policing rule breakers after being questioned about the Bryson DeChambeau fiasco from Friday.
10: All I can really say is I think maybe we need to be a little bit more strict in the way that we are policing guys, but it's a little bit of a balance because you got certain guys like a Bryson who every shot he hits is going to be shown on TV. And, you know, when you have camera angles that are far away, things can look different than they do when you're right there. And so You know, we've done a good job of, like, I don't know, I hate saying stuff like right out here because I don't want anything to get taken out of context. And you all say the rest of it is like Bryson. I've known him for a long time. He's a lot of things. But he's definitely not a cheater. I've ever seen him cheat once, whether you're having a putting contest, a putting green, or chippy contest, or anytime we played amateur golf, I never saw anything suspicious.
1: Scotty Scheffler finishes tied for fourth best finish by a defending Open champ since Patrick Harrington repeated in 2008. It's Monday, July 20th on Sportsmanlike is next. I'm Jay Reynolds, back tomorrow with SportsCenter All Night. 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
23: Good morning. We are the Morning Animals. Nzinga, Spinozzi, Curtis Fitzpatrick, and Kerry Murdoch. A chance for showers and thunderstorms this afternoon. High around 88. Same thing for tomorrow. Saturday and Sunday looking pretty good. Saturday, 93 for a high. Sunday, it's going to be hot. 97. As we head into Monday, Tuesday, and Wednesday, we're looking at triple digits. currently 67 at the studios of 98.1 FM, WWLS, the sports animal.
3: Looking forward to SEC Media Days next week. I know, Spinoza, you said the ACC meetings are happening right now. I believe Mario Cristobal has already spoken. You know, Miami got to the title game. They were one win away from winning the national championship. And then had to go out and buy a quarterback because everybody else had been taken. Because they were playing so well and got to the championship game, they missed all the portal guys. So the last second, they had to go throw a bunch of money at Darian Mensah.
4: They did all right.
3: Had already recommitted to go back to Duke after going from Tulane to Duke. He was already coming back. And then they said, not so fast, my friend. Like,
4: we have more money than they do.
3: I guess that's what you got to do.
4: Yeah, I understand that Duke's going to be mad at you right now, but would you like to come play for a national championship and possibly win a Heisman? Okay, sure.
3: I mean, I think the biggest thing is, like, would you like this much money? Like, I don't even know if they care. I'm sure, yeah, you want to try to win, all that good stuff. But it's like, hey, we can offer you this much money.
4: No, just your opportunity to succeed. I mean, Duke is fine. It's fun. It's all right. Duke's all right. But no, jumping from there to a national powerhouse, because Miami has put themselves right back in that category right now. They're a national powerhouse. Now, I don't know if they weren't playing in the ACC, if it would work out that way, if they'd get to the end of the season, you know, 10-2 or 11-1. But, I mean, going into this season, who's going to knock them off the block in the ACC other than SMU?
3: Didn't Duke actually win the ACC
4: Oddly enough, yes, they did. Oddly enough.
3: Not Miami.
4: It was Duke and Virginia. It was Duke and Virginia at the end of the season. You're like, how in the hell are Duke and Virginia this good? Well, Virginia, bringing back their whole offensive. Virginia has got themselves in a really good place right now, too. So, yeah, those are some of the favorites. But, look, Miami, if you're just running to the window and just saying, who could possibly win a national championship?

0: From the loop to the birds, Guy Benson.
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2: It's the business decision. I mean, John Deere, another Illinois company, just moved a huge distribution center just across the border. We got smaller companies moving all the time. Sooner or later, Guy, if your policies are bad, people vote with their feet.
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3: Rather than pre-injury, John Mateer, rather than post-injury, that's what I'm going to believe. And, you know, will they get better in the run game? I think the run game was the biggest issue. I would think they get better. You know, Jason Witten comes in with the tight end room. That group should be better. We'll see. But I think those are the biggest question marks. But if OU can answer just a few of those questions, and they absolutely have a chance to be back in the playoff. Now, they went 10-2 last year. That's amazing. This schedule is really tough again.
4: It's ridiculous.
3: As it has been just in every year of the SEC.
4: The first month. The first five games of the schedule are just stupid. If they roll out of that with only one loss, then they're a title contender.
3: Well, here's the other thing. You know, SEC is going to these, which I'm all for. I know people like to whine about, no, you need an easier schedule. I love the adding a conference game because they're just, yeah, is the conference overall probably better than some? Sure, but let's see. Go play. I want better games. You're going to be in a better conference, but play better, play more good games. So you're going to start to see the teams at the top of the league are going to be 9-3 overall, and you're going to have to make cases for 9-3 teams getting into the playoff. That's just going to happen.
4: Yeah, I heard Mark breaking down the schedule yesterday, him and Kale, and you know, like, and Kale's, you know, very, very hopeful, very, very positive about this being a big season, like a 10-win season. And Mark's just kind of going through schedule saying, tell me where those 10 wins are because of what you're looking at right now. I mean, as far as, like, you know, what you're hoping for, you're going to get some scheduled wins. Well, you get Kentucky this year, and you go to Mississippi State, but Mississippi State played people tough there last year. So, okay, if I just give you those two, and you got a couple non-conference wins that you're going to get with UTEP and New Mexico, but basically everything else, I don't know, Florida's got a chance to improve. Right, you have to go there.
3: Oh yeah,
4: Missouri. It's never easy going up there, but those are two of your easier SEC games. Because I mean, outside of that, you got South Carolina. I mean, and I expect them to be better this year. But then
3: Sellers is back.
4: Yeah, I mean, he's one of the best quarterbacks in the country. Who didn't play well last year, so you expect them to be better. So it's and Texas A&M. I mean, Ole Miss, Georgia, you know, Texas. So it's
3: brutal.
4: So yeah. while you're very positive about it, listen, and I'm not trying to whiz on anybody's dreams right now, you also have to look at who's on the schedule. But I do remember when OU looked like they were on the verge of getting knocked out last year, and you're looking at that daunting schedule that was standing in front of them, and yet they did what they had to do to get into the playoffs. So I expect them to be better on both sides of the ball this year.
3: Yeah, I mean, the defense was outstanding last year, and I'm saying if they could just play at that level, that team, you start with the defense. If you want to be a championship team, you got to start with the defense. And, I mean, Indiana, they won a championship last year. Their defense was awesome. I know they had the title, the Heisman Trophy winning quarterback. Their defense was great. You got, and if OU can replicate that defense, obviously then you say, all right, well, what are you doing on offense to change and get better and control the game, your run game, all that stuff, offensive line. I think then absolutely they can be in any of these games we mentioned that are tough. You line OU's defense up with the star power they have, specifically on the defensive line, you can line that group up with any team in the SEC, including Georgia, any team. And if you have that, you have a chance to win those games.
4: You also have the possibility with the offensive skill players that they have this year, because Isaiah Satania, to me, is the single most underrated player coming back to college football this year. He was not good. He was great last year. And you're adding a couple other receivers in that room with him, and you're giving them tight ends, and you're going to possibly have a running game with actual real running backs this year. That offense has a chance to, even if the defense has a bad moment or a bad four quarters against somebody, you have a chance to outscore them. Last year, you had no chance to outscore people unless you held them to 17 points.
3: Well, and John Mateer, obviously, I mean, I just said, yeah, I believe in him, but I also saw him make some horrible decisions against Alabama. So, you know, I think not turning the ball over, his release, I know they've been working on that. That's going to be a big topic next week at SEC Media Day and then at OU Media Day, and how he's changed his motion and all that stuff.

0: Nothing. He's got to be better. There's no doubt about that. Can't turn the ball over. Don't turn the ball over. You control the game a little bit on offense. Playmakers, you mentioned Satania. Absolutely had a great year. Great getting him back. Adding a few players. You know, the schedule. Listen, they had a tough schedule last year. And I would say you're going to be favored. Well, the Michigan game, I don't know what the current line is on that.
1: They're one of the most curious teams in the country to me because, look, under a new head coach there, you know they have the talent. The quarterback was, I mean, he was a lot was expected of him, but for him to be expected to play well going on the road to OU that early in his career, I didn't expect him to be great. But I don't know how much better he got throughout the season because I didn't pay a lot of attention to him. So a lot's going to be expected of him again this year, but – you know, let's see. Let's see if he's good enough to lead that team. But they're a curiosity.
0: I would say just from the conference games, and T-Bag, you could look up the line, on early line on the Michigan game. OU's, I would say, maybe a favorite in that game. That's a toss-up, maybe. I don't know. Maybe it's a pick-em. But you go through it. At Georgia, I'm starting with the conference games. You get past UTEP, Michigan, New Mexico. Conference game. Georgia, underdog. Mm-hmm. Texas, right now, I'd say probably a toss-up. OU might be a slight underdog on the Vegas odds, but just where they are when that game is played, we'll see. But that's
1: especially with the possibility of one or two losses against Michigan and Georgia.
0: Right. And then Kentucky, underdog. Kentucky, you're a favorite. Mississippi State, you're a favorite. South Carolina, you're a favorite. Florida, you're probably a favorite, but like you said, they're going to be better. New coaching staff. Ole Miss at home, you're a favorite, but the last year, that didn't go well. But you're still a favorite against A&M. Again, tough team. Playoff team a year ago, you're at home, you're going to be a favorite. And at Missouri, you're probably a favorite. So while those games are daunting, you couldn't go in there and say, yeah, they can't win those games.
1: I just think
0: win one of those games against Georgia or Texas, and you're looking really good.
1: Oh, there's no question about it.
2: Early line is Michigan -2.5.
0: Okay, there you go.
1: That's just straight up
0: home
1: field
0: game thing.
1: But no, listen, looking forward on the schedule, if you get yourself coming out of that Florida game and you're still in a position to get yourself in the playoffs, and you get those two home games of Ole Miss and A&M back to back, that's going to be wild. That is going to be wild. I mean, November 14th and 21st. Is going to be so much fun around here. So, got to get yourself in a position to still be there.
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3: We are the morning animals. Did you guys, and I know this is a rhetorical question because I already know the answer.
1: I like answering, though.
3: Did you watch the ESPYs last night?
1: I did not.
0: I did not. I mean, I don't, again, I know The point of it, A, they raise money for the V Foundation, which it's nobody's hating on that, right? So that's great. Just raise money for cancer research. They've been doing it forever. And they always do it when there's no sports on. There were no sports on at that time last night. Soccer game was already over. And it so I flipped through. I mean, I had it on. I wasn't like sitting and watching it, but I saw some of the stuff coming out of it, you know.
3: Marcelo Hernandez was the host. And he started things off by...
0: He is, for those that don't know, he's on SNL. He's one of their new young... Like, he's really talented, really.
3: He's the new hot guy on SNL.
0: He's a hot guy. He's huge, by the way, huge Miami Heat fan. I saw an interview with him. He can name, like, every player who's ever played for the organization. Like, in what year they were, like, per year, who was on the roster. It's amazing. Like, huge sports fan, so it made sense for him to host the event.
3: Well, he started by roasting the previous host, who was Shane Gillis, in case you didn't know that. But here's a little taste of that.
13: Welcome to the ESPY Awards. Thank you so much for being here. This is the only award show where none of the nominees were bullied in high school. I am Marcelo Hernandez, and I am the first Latino to host the ESPY Awards in over 25 years. I also want to shout out last year's host, Shane Gillis. He is watching from home like a true American. On his couch, drinking a beer while a Hispanic guy does his job.
3: He also went on to take some shots at Jake Paul and eventually Bill Belichick.
13: I also must say it's an honor to be here among so many incredible athletes and Jake Paul. My dad and my stepdad are both here, and they're over 50, and I know that's how you like them. The Knicks won their first championship since 1973. And to put into perspective how long ago that was, in 1973, hockey players didn't wear helmets. Basketball had no three-point line. And in 1973, Bill Belichick was the age his girlfriend is now.
3: And there's your highlights from the ESPYs, ladies and gentlemen. Yeah.
0: They had the cool stuff. The Pat Tillman Award was really cool. I watched that after the show last night. They had they honored the guy. He was a military man who helped with the rescue efforts at the remember the camp where they had the flooding in Texas and a lot of kids.
1: Yeah.
0: There were several kids that died, mm-hmm. and he helped save a bunch of lives, and they honored him with the Pat Tillman Award. So that was really awesome, and he was great. His speech was awesome. He just thanked everyone. He goes, I don't deserve this. All the people who helped, even the camp counselors who helped save lives and things like that. So that was really cool. And then I believe I can't remember if they renamed the Spirit Award after Stuart Scott or it's Jimmy V Award, but they gave it to Jim Abbott, former baseball pitcher who with one arm, but he was up there. They gave him the Courage Award, so that was really neat.
3: I was listening to an interview about the V Foundation, and some of the stuff they said was just amazing. That you know, there's treatments for cancer that 5 years ago did not exist, and that the money that you donate for cancer research really does help, because there's so many new ways to treat different types of cancers now that literally didn't exist 5 years ago and that are extending people's lives.
1: Yeah, ESPN threw, I mean, their ESPYs, I mean, what they do raising money for the week leading up to it with all kinds of auctions and all kinds of events and things like that. They're a big part of raising money for it. Have you guys caught, speaking of, you know, the ESPYs and Jimmy V and whatnot, have you caught the Dick Vitale documentary?
3: No.
1: It's
3: where is it? Is it on, is it an
1: I think
3: ESPY
1: it was
3: thing?
1: On, I think ESPN? It was on one of the ESPN family of networks. And it's fantastic. I mean, it's all the way back to him coaching and him.
0: Really?
1: In the early days of him, his wife was like, basically, get out of the house, try this. There's this new fledgling network called ESPN. He's like, I don't know how to call basketball games. And you just saw that he basically redefined how sports was called. Dick Vitale was the guy who redefined how much fun you could have broadcasting
3: really
1: a game.
3: Really personality
1: not two
3: driven.
1: Guys with sticks up their backsides wearing suits and ties. He absolutely changed. Then John Madden did it with football. But Dick Vitale was the pioneer, and he was just scared. He said that he called the network executive, and he wanted to quit because he thought everybody hated him. Because anytime anybody wrote a bad article about him, he would call that person and apologize for it, that they didn't understand how much fun he was having, because there was a backlash to him when he first started, because all of the old guys who like two old guys with suits and ties and sticks up their butts didn't want that changed. And when he was going crazy and screaming, "Oh, baby," and all that kind of stuff, that was
3: they called him like a cheerleader.
1: Absolutely.
3: And stuff like that.
1: I mean, people just ridiculed him. But yeah, if you run across that, and there's a second one, since I mentioned John Madden, called All Madden, and you can run around, that might be on the NFL Network or someplace. If you ever run across either of those documentaries, I promise you'll be incredibly entertained.
3: I think All Madden might be on Prime.
1: Okay.
3: I'm not 100% sure.
1: It's so good.
3: There's a John Madden movie. Like an actual movie about his life, I believe, that's coming out. I don't know who's going to star as John Madden.
0: No. We've talked about this. It's Nicolas Cage.
2: Yes.
0: Is John Madden.
2: It's already out.
1: Is he not Al Davis? Nicolas Cage looks like Al Davis.
2: I think so.
1: I think Nicolas Cage looks like Al Davis.
0: It's Nicolas Cage is John Madden.
1: Really?
0: Yeah.
1: God, he would have been such a great Al Davis.
3: I can't even picture him playing John Madden. I mean, I can't picture it. But then again, he makes so many weird choices.
1: He's magic in everything he touches.
3: Yes. Yes, he is.
0: I believe it's called Madden, the film.
3: What a ridiculous name.
2: Oh, wait, it's an upcoming film.
3: Okay.
0: Yeah. It's coming out this year. It is like
2: Christian Bale plays Al Davis.
1: Hmm.
3: Christian Bale's in it.
1: All right. I can see that.
2: Shane Gillis is in it. It doesn't say who he's playing, though. But
3: Shane Gillis is in it?
0: It's a David O. Russell film, so it's a legit project. Yeah. But yeah, look it up. You're right. You don't think Nicolas Cage, but
3: Is he in a semi-fat suit?
1: No, if you put Nicolas Cage in a tracksuit with Al Davis's glasses with the chain on them, he would look exactly like Al Davis right now, so him playing the other role is very interesting. But John Madden was really over the top, and Nicolas Cage is really over the top. So, I'll watch it, but getting back to those documentaries, they're both fantastic. They're both about as good as you can get.
3: All right, see, now I got something to watch today. We are the Morning Animals. 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

0: Tonight is not about the past, and it's not about the future. 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
3: Bounce needs to Dort. 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Angle right three-pointer by Lou is up and in. Zinga Thunder Moneyball. Lou is the chant at Paycom Center. Thunder down two. Dort is ignited with three successive threes. Thunder on the doorstep. Down two, 92-90. Timeout Denver.
4: This is a continuation of what I predicted all year long would happen with Oklahoma City, which is they have to slash salary. When you pay Shea what he's getting paid, Chet what he's getting paid, and Jalen Williams what he's getting paid, and then you made the decision, hey, we got to keep Hartenstein at least temporarily. The odd men out, Isaiah Joe, who went to Detroit, Aaron Wiggins, who went to Atlanta, and now Lou Dort.
5: Poro chance to cross, hooks it in, Williams battling, knocks it down! Second time in their history have won the World Cup.
6: Welcome and a very happy Monday, July 20th. We are the Morning Animals and Nzinga, Spinozzi, Curtis Fitzpatrick, and Kerry Murdoch. Hot today, very hot today. We could hit triple digits, mostly clear. Same thing for tomorrow. Tomorrow's forecasted high is 102. Mostly clear tomorrow. In fact, mostly clear through Wednesday. Triple digits throughout. Currently 72 at 98.1 FM. WWLS, the Sports Animal. Good morning, Oklahoma City. Good morning, Tulsa. Good morning, Norman. Good morning, Stillwater. Good morning, world. Good morning, America. Good morning, and a very happy Monday, gentlemen.
7: Good morning, Phil. I understand you had an eventful weekend at the lake.
6: Had a wonderful weekend at the lake. Went and saw...
8: Don't be offended, yeah, Phil. Yeah. You sound sick.
6: What?
8: Yeah, you sound a little sick.
6: My voice is a bit hoarse.
8: Yeah.
6: But I'm not sick.
8: All right.
6: I'm here. Do I sound sick to you, Curtis?
7: No,
8: Curtis, I think there's a chance that Wednesday, Thursday, or Friday...
6: I'm not calling.
7: Okay, I know what T-Bex's doing.
6: See, he's. Do you guys have some money on this?
7: It's the poly market. Yeah, we have. We can find odds. There are odds on a lot of things right now. With the Thunder's new odds after their recent trade, which we'll get into.
6: Odds on
7: OU and the chances of winning the SEC or getting to the playoff. We'll talk about that. It's SEC Media Day, but yeah, I think T-Bag wants to make money off you, Phil, somehow.
6: Hey, Mark Rogers will be joining us live from Tampa.
7: Yeah, I talked to Mark last night, or was texting with him, and we decided once they get set up from SEC Media Day, we will connect and figure out a time. I said, Mark, your schedule is our schedule today. So
6: yeah, we'll work around
7: basically
6: him.
7: Basically, the whole show is open for Mark. He can come on as early or late, or as little as, or as much as he wants to today. In fact, we'll just let the middle of the day show take over the morning show today.
6: It is the beginning of 4 days of SEC coverage.
7: Yeah, and OU is today. So right off the bat, you got Brett Venables and company. And again, Mark will be there doing a great job, as he always does. He is Media Day guy. He's the king of Media Day. He just is.
6: Very much so.
7: He's the king of Media Day, and he also is there for you when you have your heart attacks.
6: No, he wasn't there for me when I had my heart attack.
7: He never picked up
6: the phone. Just saying, don't...
7: No heart attack worries this past weekend?
6: No,
7: Phil,
6: no,
7: good.
6: No. In fact, I'm celebrating the 10th anniversary of my heart attack.
7: That's very nice. I don't know what to say. I'm like, that's awesome.
6: You should buy me
7: anything.
6: You should buy me something special, like a corned beef or a pastrami sandwich.
7: Nothing means
6: I'm just
7: more
6: jonesing
7: to you,
6: for one of those as a way to celebrate.
7: It's kind of like last week when you were jonesing for tacos, but were you really?
6: Yes. In fact, that morning, I was on the phone with you. That morning, I went and got a delicious Mexican breakfast.
7: Very nice. Very nice. So, Phil, do you remember, I know Teabag, you do. Do you remember, I don't know, several weeks ago when Phil and Zynga declared, hey, Lou Dort is back, baby, and we had to kind of dig the knife a little bit and
6: I
7: say,
6: think I said,
7: not
6: he
7: so fast,
6: stays.
7: My friend.
6: I think I texted, stays, he stays.
7: Right. And we were like, he doesn't stay. He might stay for about a week or two or three, but that doesn't mean he is going to stay. There was a possibility he could have stayed once they picked up his option, but that really meant, I mean, the handwriting was on the wall once they picked up the option on his contract. And I know that might seem counterintuitive if you're, you know, a casual fan or listener or whatever. You're like, well, they picked up his option. That means they want him around. No, if they would have declined his option and then renegotiated, that would have been a different story, like they did with Isaiah Hartenstein. But you're going to hear a lot of talk about aprons and second aprons, and just know that the Thunder, like every other team, was not going to pay into the second apron because there's a lot of penalties, not just monetarily, but just roster construction penalties that go along with that. But, hey, here's the bottom line. It's a sad day in Oklahoma City today. It is. And so, you know, we're up in Broken Arrow for my daughter's camp, the Kristen Chenoweth camp. We talked about this last week, Phil.
8: Right.
7: And we're at breakfast yesterday and kind of, you know, like a late brunch kind of type scenario, and my phone goes off, and as I look around, and everybody, I hear these beep beep beep. It was as if there were a weather alert going around in Broken Arrow, mind you, not in Oklahoma City,
8: right?
7: And it was the Lou Dort trade, because I heard everybody talking about it around us, and it was sad. I mean, it's one of those deals where you knew it was very much a possibility, unless you're Phil, who said he stays.
6: I'm still not acknowledging that he might be leaving.
7: Well, he's gone. And so much that the Thunder have already given the, hey, not like, and I'm not trying to sound disingenuous. It was the, we miss you, or we love you, Lou, kind of thing. It was awesome. Like, they tweeted out a picture, and it was Lou, you know, thank you, all that stuff. But then, like, the worst part was not the Thunder's goodbye. It was the Atlanta Hawks hello. Like, I didn't like seeing Lou Dort. I didn't like seeing Lou Dort in an Atlanta Hawks.
6: No,
7: welcome to Atlanta.
6: It doesn't look
7: right.
6: It does not look right.
7: It doesn't, because he's played all of his career here. And I know it was the same thing with Aaron Wiggins, who's also going to Atlanta. But it's sad, man. He is a Thunder guy. You talk about a homegrown dude who is like the heart and soul of the team, and it's Lou Dort. He was the longest tenured player. Shea now is, and then Kenrich Williams, but he was the heart and soul. I mean, a guy who was not drafted, started with the Blue. I mean, the earliest memories of Lou Dort are him flying around on the floor when he's on a two-way contract, playing with, think about this, Lou Dort started playing his career with Steven Adams. He was on the same floor with Chris Paul, all these guys, like Danilo Gallinari was his teammate. These are the guys he started playing with. Through the bubble, got a full contract, played and started and scored 30 in a game 7 of a playoff series, his first year guarding James Harden at the peak of his powers, and then eventually led to a championship. He's a culture guy, and it's a deal where the Thunder definitely got worse on the floor. Not saying, and I say that because they're just thinner. Lou Dort has been a starter on this team. Now, can you say, hey, Cason Wallace comes in, he's a starter. All that stuff is possible. They might even be better on the floor. But I'm saying just pure numbers and depth-wise, they got worse. But that's part of the reality of the NBA. They cannot go forward with Lou Dort making that money with the Thunder being in the second apron. But I think good things are ahead for the Thunder. They pick up a bunch of picks over these trades. They throw Cason Wallace in the starting lineup. A.J. Mitchell, obviously a bigger part of the rotation. We can discuss all of that. But I think today's more of a It's more of a, man, it kind of stinks seeing that guy go.
6: I will miss the Lou chance. Lou.
7: Hey, T-Bag, you were there. So T-Bag found the audio of what I think is Lou's greatest moment as a Thunder player. And that was game five, not this past season, but when they won the title in 2025. They won the title, and it was game five against the Nuggets, because if Lou Dort does not rescue the team hitting those threes, they're going down 3-1 in that series, and it is not going to be good. So he turns the tide. The Thunder go on, win the series. They win the championship, and Lou Dort is a massive part of that. But T-Bag, that's one of the moments where you're never – ever going to forget where you were when all that was going down.
8: That's probably my favorite basketball game I've ever been to, because, I mean, like you said, the series was tied 2-2 second round, and the expectations you had for that team, and you're sitting there in the fourth quarter thinking, if you lose this game, I mean, is this team going to be able to go back to Denver and survive game six? Because just a year before, it was tied 2-2 in the second round against the Mavericks. They lost game five at home. You're going in that fourth quarter, you know, all puckered up, and then Lou Dort to the rescue, hits three threes in, what, 2 minutes to start off that fourth quarter. And, yeah, Curtis, I mean, they win that game. They obviously go on to lose game six in Denver, but, you know, they win that game to force a game seven at home, and rest is history. It's – yeah, yesterday was a sad day. Yes, the Wiggins and Isaiah Joe trades were sad for their own reasons. But yesterday was a sad day because we saw Lou Dort just grow before our eyes for 7 years, however long it was. It's
7: 2019, 2020 season.
8: Second apron sucks. Screw the second apron.
7: Yeah.
8: Screw the second apron. Bring back super teams.
7: That's my next t-shirt. Screw the second apron with a thunder blue color. You know, it stinks. But, I mean, it's part of the reality of the NBA. I hate the fact you can't keep your homegrown players. But if you're going to pay Shea, like you heard in the clip there, I think that was a SiriusXM clip that we had, and we have some other stuff we can talk about. If you're going to pay Shea what he's getting ready to make, which is going to be a lot of money, and J-Dub and Chet, and then you're trying to keep – I'm thinking about it. You're keeping Hartenstein and Caruso for now. You're going to have to pay Case and Wallace. You hope you can keep Case and Wallace. Hopefully an extension is coming soon. A.J. Mitchell's around the corner. I mean, it just keeps adding up. And then it's going to be Jared McCain. But that's the price of doing business. When you build a roster that's that effective that early in their careers, and eventually they all come up at the same time, and everybody's got to pay the piper. The tax man is coming, Phil. You've heard that all your life. Or if you haven't, you've heard it now.
6: The tax man
7: is coming.
6: We are the morning animals. It is Monday, July 20th. It's going to be hot. It's going to be really hot. Triple digits today through Wednesday. Tomorrow, 102, 100 today, 100 on Wednesday. 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
15: They want failure. 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
15: So the New York Times has once again platformed Hassan Piker, being interviewed in very sort of polite terms about assassinations of business executives, including the CEO of a healthcare company gunned down in cold blood, allegedly at the hands of a young man who has something of a cult following among some on the dirtbag left.
14: 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From the loop to the verbs, Guy Benson.
15: The Chicago Bears might be moving to Indiana. Governor of Indiana, Mike Braun.
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15: Byron York, chief political correspondent at the Washington Examiner. The recent assassination attempt at the White House Correspondents' Center. Do you think that there has been really meaningful soul-searching or reevaluation in any way of our politics in light of a third attempt to kill the president in the span of less than 2 years?
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15: If Democrats in Virginia and Maryland, or maybe elsewhere, if they decide that they're going to continue the escalations, they are not going to see the de-escalation modeled by those red state Republicans in the Midwest, then I will shift my position to, okay, it's on. 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
14: 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Guy Benson.
15: Andy McCarthy, longtime federal prosecutor. 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I am not a fan of his. What do you make of this indictment?
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14: 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From the loop to the verbs, Guy Benson.
15: How far can local leaders go in resisting law enforcement through official acts and policies encouraging local agitators to interfere with federal operations against the federal government and lawful authority under the laws of this country before it actually crosses a line into you yourself are breaking the law?
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2: animals.
18: That's what the apron forces you to do. I mean, it's, you know, you can't keep everyone. And I think it forces you to what's a luxury and what's a priority. I think, you know, and I'm not saying Lou Dort was a luxury for Oklahoma City, but certainly when you have, you know, Keyson Wallace, who's eligible for an extension, and A.J. Mitchell the following year, to be able to, as you said, reduce your costs significantly, get under the second apron and stuff. I mean, it still is going to be one of the top teams this year with your three core players. You've got Hartenstein back, and you've got your bench guys, your depth here. And then, as you said, you pick up that seven seconds and, you know, over $300 million in savings here. Yeah, I mean, I think you have to like what Oklahoma City did.
6: That is Bobby Marks. We are the Morning Animals on this Monday, July 20th.
7: Yeah, so a lot of second apron talk. You know, it's hard to get too much into the minutia of all the stuff. And, you know, trying to answer questions from my daughter, Phil, about this. Trying to explain, like, why would they, you know, the simple answer for a lot of people is, why would they trade Lou Dort? We love Lou Dort. I'm like, I Money. Get it. I love Lou Dort. It's, no, okay. Phil, now you're answering the question like you're my daughter. It's not necessarily the money. There's a lot more into it. It's roster flexibility. In fact, that was a rhetorical question, Phil. Didn't you need you to answer? Because it is, yes, part money. Well, it's a lot of money, I'll give you that. But it's about a lot of things. And the second apron, just know that it hampers you from making moves. Now, I had said a while back, they could have kept this roster together with, you know, a few marginal moves trading after they traded Joe and Wiggins and paid a huge luxury tax bill and hamstring the roster this season. But they would have been pretty much intact with Lou Dort there and Hartenstein, the new guys, all the stuff. But they would have paid a lot of money. And money, yeah, it's part of it. It is a big part of it, I'm not gonna lie, but it is it's about if you're in this second apron, which no team wants to be, no team is in the second apron right now in the NBA. Even the New York Knicks, who just won the title, had the most valuable franchise in the league in New York City. They said, we're not paying into the second apron. We're not doing it. And just by dealing Lou Dort, yeah, it saved them like over $100 million in luxury tax. So, yeah, I mean, I kid Phil, money is a big part of it, but it's about a lot of things. And it's, hey, they got picks, you know, second-round picks aren't first-round picks. I get it, but they didn't lose them for nothing. Sam Presti hates losing guys for nothing. I mean, think about it. They picked up between the three guys they've had to move who are major culture guys for the Thunder, and Lou Dort, obviously, a starter. Between Wiggins, Joe, and Dort, they picked up 7 second-round picks. You know, I mean, think about it. Like the Celtics a year ago, you know, they were up against the second apron, and they had to move on from, you know, Luke Kornet, Al Horford, who else? Maybe Porzingis was, yeah, Kristaps Porzingis. They picked up 1 second-round pick with all those guys moving on. So the fact that Sam said, hey, yeah, it's some financial maneuvering we had to do, and it'll help down the line. That's pretty much the reason why they had to do it.
8: Now, Curtis, did you see Sam Presti talk to Jesse Martinez from the Oklahoma yesterday? And
7: yeah,
8: there was an interesting
7: kind of
8: quote.
7: There's
8: an interesting quote there.
7: It's kind of a financial reason for it. Yeah, go ahead. If you got the quote, we can talk about
8: that. So Sam Presti said, this was a financial decision. The impression I have been given is that the savings generated this summer and from being out of the tax the last several years will be reallocated to future teams.
7: Yeah, right. And for anybody thinking that quote was like, oh, he's taking a shot at ownership, I promise you, the way Sam Presti operates, nothing that came out of his mouth to the Oklahoman wasn't a secret. Everybody knew what was going to be said in that interview. They don't operate that way. That's just not the way they've ever operated. So the message coming out from Sam Presti is the message from the organization. And that's When you say it's financial now, but it's also, it gives you options. Because think about it, they're going to be kicking in Shea's extension next year. They're going to have to pay, you know, hopefully you get to pay Case and Wallace. Maybe there's an extension coming. You hope. I mean, it's going to be hard to keep him and A.J. Mitchell going forward. I mean, all these guys, it could come down to a lot of these guys kind of coming down to what kind of tax bill do you want to pay. And if the ownership says, yeah, we can pay a lot more the next couple of years, then maybe you are able to keep a few other guys. But you just, I mean, they would have had the most expensive roster in NBA history had they kept all these guys, and they just couldn't do it, especially in this market. You just cannot do it.
6: We are the Morning Animals. It is Monday.
8: In this economy?
6: July 20th. Triple digits today. Triple digits 102 tomorrow. And then 100 on Wednesday.
7: Phil, we are in day. So, okay, so we got all the Lou Dort stuff. We've got day one of SEC Media Days. OU will be there today. Mark Rogers setting up soon. I believe he's headed over to the media hotel to get all their equipment set up here in a little bit. They're an hour ahead of us there in Tampa. So Brent Venables, OU, will be going through today. John Mateer and company. The World Cup was fascinating yesterday, I thought. T-Bag, I know we can get into that. Spinozzi seeing Madge Benton this weekend. Phil, your trip, we got to talk about your little vacation.
6: It was
7: your little time off.
6: I saw some amazing things in Bentonville. Amazing things.
7: Oh, you know what? I bet you some of those you probably cannot even air.
6: Wait. Oh, no. I can't. I can talk about the things I saw in Bentonville.
7: Okay.
6: And Pea Ridge, Arkansas. You ever been to Pea Ridge?
7: No, but I hear what happens in Pea Ridge stays in Pea Ridge.
6: It's thriving. It's thriving. We are the Morning Animals. 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
6: Poro chance to cross, hooks it in. 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
7: Oh, the World Cup has come to an end. 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In extra time, they score in the second half of extra time. Really kind of dominated the game, but Argentina had to muck it up a little bit. Could not hold on and get to penalty kicks, though. And Spain wins the second World Cup in their soccer history. Day one, SEC Media Days today. We'll talk to Mark Rogers coming up from Tampa as OU goes through the rounds today. And Lou Dort on his way out. We talked a lot about that already. Lou Dort headed to Atlanta. It is 6:07. We are the Morning Animals.
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9: Welcome. Happy Monday, July 20th. We are the Morning Animals. Nzinga, Spinozzi, Curtis Fitzpatrick, and Kerry Murdoch. Hot today, like really hot. 100 for a high today. 102 for the high tomorrow, and then Wednesday 100. Currently 72. 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Good morning, Oklahoma City. Good morning, Tulsa. Good morning, Norman. Good morning, Stillwater. Good morning, world. Good morning, America. Good morning, gentlemen. Good morning, Mr. Kerry Murdoch.
10: Hi.
9: Good morning.
10: What's up, Kerry?
11: I forgot how bad it sucks to get up this early.

0: How is Tampa?
1: You're loud. I'm not in Tampa. I send people to go to Tampa.
2: He doesn't have to go. He's got his people.
1: I almost had to drive people to Dallas because they're going to miss their connecting flight yesterday.
0: Well, Phil promised me you would be in Tampa, so we.
2: I never said any such thing.
0: Yes, you did last week. We had bets on it. We were talking about Kerry's travel, whether he had the real ID and all that stuff.
1: I don't have the real ID, and I didn't go to Tampa.
0: Well, how was your weekend?
1: It kind of sucked.
0: All right.
2: What happened?
1: It wasn't any big deal.
0: Did you, weren't you going to go see the Odyssey with your pops? Didn't you have reservations
1: for that?
0: That's
1: next Tuesday, I think. Monday? Okay. I don't know.
0: You going on the big 70mm IMAX, the whole thing?
1: That's
0: down
1: correct,
0: in Dallas?
1: Yeah. Mm-hmm.
2: Oh. They had a...
1: It's going to make a bunch of money.
0: It is, yes.
2: If the projector in Dallas works... Because apparently it melted down over the weekend.
3: Uh-oh.
0: At the IMAX?
2: The Alamo Draft House has the 70mm IMAX.
0: Yeah.
2: And the projector, which is really old, has been overheating. And they've had to issue refunds.
0: Like they've had to do it several times?
2: Yes. And apparently this is the same theater. They had the same issue when the last Christopher Nolan movie came out.
0: Oppenheimer. Which is still being played, by the way. Still hadn't ended.
2: Which was also in was a 70mm print. So I'm sure they'll have it worked out by next week. But it seems like that place has a problem every time they go to premiere something.
0: What place? Cary?
2: Alamo Draft House, Cary.
1: Where is that?
2: The one in Dallas. I'm not sure. It was a... Curtis, actually, you're the one who sent me the story.
1: Business, aren't they?
2: No, they're still around. Alamo Draft House still with us.
1: That's a movie theater, right?
2: Right. Maybe it's not
0: Odyssey,
2: the one you're...
0: Odyssey, movie, theater, all that stuff.
2: Maybe it's not the one you're going to. Maybe you're going to a different one.
0: Perhaps. Did the boys get to
1: the Alamo Draft House?
2: That's what I'm seeing.
0: So, Cary, the boys made it, I guess, right? They eventually got there through all your travels and then I think so.
1: They didn't get in until after midnight, so maybe 1 o'clock or so.
0: Traveling
1: they made their connection in Houston.
0: Dallas, there have been a lot of travel delays worldwide. I think Spinozzi made it to Baltimore okay in one piece.
1: I think I saw a Facebook picture yesterday. Yeah.
0: Yeah, Mark's going to be checking in from Tampa. He made it safely. He and Preston Poole. So they're going to be checking in this morning with us, getting ready for OU. Day one today, Cary.
1: What the traveling budget we have, Preston could go.
2: It is amazing. I'm not. That's all. And that's all I'm saying.
0: Well, in what way, Phil?
2: That we're sending more than one person. I'm impressed.
0: Oh, okay. I thought you were complaining.
2: No. Absolutely
0: take
2: not.
0: Away from
2: no.
0: A bonus you might
2: I'm
0: be getting.
2: I'm absolutely yeah. fine with right. with his what's going on. I'm totally fine with it.
0: Cary, we were talking earlier. The media day is coming at a good time because it was a sad day yesterday in Oklahoma with the Lou Dort trade. That you no longer will you have a group text where you have to have somebody chime in about Lou Dort and then you get to clap back and say eventually he's going to hit a three and everybody's going to be fine.
1: Yeah. My God, how many second round picks does one franchise need?
0: All of them, apparently. All of them.
1: I mean, I joked about it last time I was on, like, eventually, the NBA draft is just going to, the second round is going to be all Oklahoma City picks.
0: Well, if you can wrap them all up and get something else, then kudos to you. But yeah, you get off the three players that have gone away, and it's sad seeing those guys that helped you win a championship leave. But Dort, Wiggins, and Joe, you got 7 second-round picks. Now, it's a lot of second-round picks. I mean, they're spread out, obviously.
1: Sam Presti's not getting, he got the best value he could out of it, I'm sure. I mean,
0: I think that's an important fact because, it's, first of all, you know where you are up against the second apron. I know that's your favorite term in the world. But the fact that, think about it, I was talking about this earlier, the Celtics, who last year, this is the Boston Celtics, were going up against the second apron. And they had to move on from Al Horford, Luke Kornet, and Porzingis. And then for losing those three guys, arguably bigger names overall than what the Thunder lost, they got 1 second-round pick. I mean, Sam Presti does not like losing guys for nothing. Like, guys, he picked up Lou Dort's option so that he could trade him because they saved, by just trading Lou Dort, they saved over $100 million in taxes. And it gives them a little flexibility roster-wise to, make other moves. They still have a roster spot open right now. Next year they're going to have to pay other guys down the line. And these are the tough decisions they had to make. The reality, it sucks as, for a guy who's, he's a culture guy, Lou Dort. But it also means an opportunity for Cason Wallace to step right in. But listen, they lose some valuable pieces. I mean, they traded away a guy
1: that was impossible to find at one point. I mean,
0: got him as
1: a undrafted free agent, two-way guy, guy that could defend, guy that could hit a three, like 3 and D, for the longest time, everyone was they just couldn't be happier to have somebody like it. I mean, think of all the people that they tried over the years that just didn't work out, and then they got one in Lou Dort, and now they're in a different place, and like you said, up against it, they've got 3 massive salaries that are guaranteed, and just had to move on from it. It's just bizarre. I mean,
0: yeah,
1: sucks.
0: Listen,
1: but
0: it sucks. Yeah,
1: that's what it is.
0: Sucks. I was trying to tell people yesterday, we're in Broken Arrow, Carrie, we were here last week, a little bit this week, for our daughter's camp, and we were eating breakfast, and the news came down, and everybody's phone is buzzing, around the restaurant, and people were talking about it, and it was like, man, it's a sad day, you're losing. I mean, he's the longest tenured player on the team, and he's gone, but he helped you win a title. Like you said, he was hard to find. He was an undrafted guy, two-way player. And just from losing that guy who's been a starter on your team to help you get to this point, you got worse yesterday. But that's also part of the deal. Things happen. Bob Stoops used to talk about the natural order of things. That is the natural order of things in the NBA. Guys are going to be up against it. You're going to have to make tough decisions. And Cason Wallace, and A.J. Mitchell, these guys, Jerry McCain, they're going to be stepping in. They're going to have to play, and they're going to have to play big roles.
2: We are the Morning Animals. It is Monday, July 20th. It's going to be hot today. Triple digits for the next 3 days. Tomorrow's high, 102. Today, 100. And Wednesday, 100. Currently, 72. We have the Monday edition of your birthdays coming up next.
3: 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My birthday.
2: 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I have no clue.
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19: 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It's Monday, July 20th, and it is time for the Monday edition of your birthdays.
20: Dad!
3: That's right, because it's my birthday. My birthday.
2: Thank you, Phil. Today would be Monday, July
1: 20th. That's when you hit the button.
2: I hit it at the wrong time. I was premature. Today would be Monday, July 20th, 2026. If you're celebrating something of significance or something whatsoever, blah, blah, blah, then a happy, happy to you. I mistyped that. Gone, but not forgotten. The greatness of Mike Ilitch, founder of Little Caesars Pizza and owner of the Detroit Red Wings and the Tigers.
1: Is he dead?
2: He is dead.
0: Gone, but not forgotten, yes.
2: Yes. Also dead.
0: Not forgotten because you can drive by and get you a $7-$8 pizza.
2: Do they still have that, what was it? It was like a Philly cheesesteak, and it was almost like a...
1: And those little cup things?
2: Yeah.
1: No, they don't have those anymore.
0: Phil, if I'm going to I've never ordered anything but the pizza and the breadstick.
1: Oh, those
0: and,
1: little pizza cups are fantastic.
2: Yeah.
0: What's in a pizza cup? Like, it's just...
1: It's like a little, it's just like a little biscuit with, either cheese or pepperonis.
0: Is it like a souffle?
1: They did
0: like a souffle pizza?
1: No, I mean, it's like a...
2: It was like a... Think of it as a cupcake for pizza.
1: It's made out of pizza dough, but it's like a biscuit kind of thing, right. And it just has a pizza in the middle.
2: Like a muffin.
1: Yeah, it's like a muffin. You like sausage balls? You ever make those? It's kind of like that, but with marinara in there.
2: Curtis, you have had sausage balls, right?
0: I no comment.
2: All right. Staying in Detroit.
1: Yeah.
0: I know what you're going to do with that audio, so go ahead.
2: Chuck Daly, two-time NBA champ with the Pistons. He also led the Dream Team to gold.
0: Yep.
2: Dead. Yep.
0: Hey, wow.
2: Also,
0: very pronounced dead. Yes, thank you.
2: Also dead and celebrating a birthday today, the greatness of Chris Cornell.

0: Rest in peace, Chris
1: Cornell. Was that Audio Slave or was that Soundgarden?
0: That was Soundgarden. All three were Soundgarden.
1: Okay.
0: Alive and well, as far as we know, former Thunder great Stephen Adams, New Zealand-born, Oklahoma City loved.
2: Oh, hell good.
3: Yes.
1: I would say he still loves Oklahoma City.
0: Yeah.
3: Yes, yes. I mean, he came to Game 7 against the Spurs and sat in the stands. Sat in the stands like a fan.
1: Heady days of the Stash Bros.
0: We love him.
3: When Lou got traded yesterday, my kids were like, was this like who, you know, they were comparing, what was it like when Kevin Durant left? I'm like, oh, it sucked. And I went through some of the names, like, what about Stephen Adams? I'm like, well, the Lou Dort and Stephen Adams, you know, they're kind of hit the same. Now, yeah, Lou Dort probably even more so because he won a title. But, yeah, I mean, think about it. Just like culture guys you loved, and they loved you back. So
1: the big mural, yeah, he's always and everything. Gonna
0: be. Hey, we still have the giant painting of him on the wall downtown.
3: It'll never be handed over. People love it. People love it.
0: Also celebrating a birthday today, Ray Allen. He was Jesus Shuttleworth, and he got game. But that's not all. He could really hoop, for real. 10-time All-Star, 2-time champion with the Celtics and the Heat.
1: He played a movie guy, but he also had this other thing happen.
0: I didn't write this.
3: One of the biggest shots in NBA history in the NBA Finals.
0: Currently third all-time, knocking down threes behind Steph Curry and the beard. Carlos Santana, his first radio hit was in 1969 after playing Woodstock. You got
1: to change your He's not alive.
0: Carlos Santana's alive.
1: No, I was not alive.
0: Oh.

0: Every artist these days collaborates with Chris Stapleton, I believe.
1: Yes.
0: Every single one of them.
1: Because he could sing the phone book and it would be beautiful. Omar Epps is 53. Dr. Eric Foreman on House. He was also on ER in the program.
2: Wait, there's two Eric Foreman TV characters?
1: Yes.
2: Is that 70
1: there's
2: show?
1: There's the one from that. This is the black one who worked.
2: Okay.
1: Who worked in the at
0: Why
1: the hospital
0: bring
1: on House. He was also in Love and Basketball and the movie version of The Mod Squad, which I don't think anybody saw.
0: I saw it. It's bad. He was also in Juice back in the day with Tupac.
1: I forgot about that. Josh Holloway is 57. Sawyer on Lost.
0: Sawyer does not deserve that music.
1: It's the only Lost stuff we had.
0: I mean, that's not Penny's boat. That is someone drowning and dying. That is not Sawyer.
1: So
0: wasn't
1: sad.
0: Sawyer, there's some connection between he and John Locke's father?
1: Yes. Sawyer's mother had an affair with John Locke's father and killed John Locke's mother, not his father. But he also killed his father, which is why Sawyer wanted him dead. Does that help?
0: Sure.
1: Paul Cook, he's the drummer with the Sex Pistols.

0: And Curtis, this
1: what the bleep is that?
0: That's the Sex Pistols. Anarchy in the UK. Stone Gossard from Pearl Jam, Curtis, celebrating a birthday today.
2: He's the non-annoying guitarist in that band.
0: Radio edit.
2: That wasn't an edit. That was a jumping forward. Brother posted a picture with him and Stone Gossard just a couple days ago, I guess.
3: Really?
2: Yeah, he'd run into him at some festival a couple years ago. I'm like, oh,

0: one of those bands that I'm more familiar and more into them now than I was when they were actually in real time. Like you're very Spinozzi right now. You're playing all the, you're playing the Creep.
1: I'm playing the hits.
0: Yeah. Give me some Corduroy. Give me some Hail Hail.
2: Give me some Yellow Ledbetter, Phil.
1: We're not going that deep today, Curtis.
3: Okay.
1: Frank Whaley, you probably don't know his name, but you know his work. He played,
0: I know who Frank Whaley is.
1: He played young Archie Moonlight Graham.
0: Yeah.
1: In Field of Dreams.
3: Okay. All right.
1: He also,
0: he's in one of my favorite movies, one of the main characters. It's been canceled because Kevin Spacey was the main character of Swimming with Sharks. Great movie.
1: He also played Robbie Krieger in The Doors. And
0: wasn't he in The Player?
1: I'm not sure about that, but he was definitely in Pulp Fiction. He was the guy who was eating the hamburger, the I believe it's the Hawaiian hamburger.
3: Say the big kahuna, right?
4: You're Brett, right?
5: Yeah.
4: I thought so. Looks like me and Vincent caught you boys at breakfast. Sorry about that. What you having?
5: Hamburgers.
4: Hamburgers! The cornerstone of any nutritious breakfast. What kind of hamburger?
5: Big kahuna burger.
4: Big kahuna burger. That's that Hawaiian burger joint. I hear they got some tasty burgers. I ain't never had one myself. How are they?
5: Good.
4: You mind if I try one of yours? This is yours here, right?
1: It even sounds delicious. Birthday hotness? Holy cow. Judy Greer is 51. She played Paul Rudd's ex in Ant-Man. She's Kitty on Arrested Development and the voice of Cheryl on Archer. She's also Kevin. Was it Kevin Durant's mom?
3: Yes.
1: In the Sprint commercial?
3: No.
0: The Framley.
3: The Framley commercial. Yeah, when Kevin Durant was young and innocent and still a member of the Thunder, he did Sprint commercials. Sprint isn't even a company anymore. But yeah, she was the mom of the kid, and Kevin Durant was the friend in the treehouse, right?
1: Yes.
3: But yeah, she was the mom. Judy Greer was the mom in that commercial.
1: Gisele Bündchen is 45 years old. We all know what she's doing with the jiu-jitsu guy right now.
3: That would also be Tom Brady's ex-wife, yes, if you want to mention that.
1: Julianne Hough, also celebrating a birthday today. Beautiful ballroom dancer, TV personality, and what have you. And Chloe Fineman is 38. She's from SNL, and she's leaving the show.
3: I saw that,
1: after 7 seasons. And that's all the time we have. Phil's giving me the wave off. But that is all the time we have. Our trivia question for today. Are you ready? This is for 29 seconds of your favorite song. Steven Adams celebrating his birthday today. And this is easy. For 29 seconds of your favorite song, how many NBA teams has Steven Adams played for? How many NBA teams did Steven Adams play for, and who were they?
3: 405. He's still playing, Phil. Yes. He's still alive and still active.
1: So far, how many teams has he played for? 405-900-WWLS. If you know the answer, you need to call right now.
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15: And with the last chance of the game, he'll lift his ball forward. Simone thought about coming, stays at home. It's knocked down and only finds Ferran Torres. His final touch of the game. He had the decisive touch as well. Spain, for the second time in their history, have won the World Cup.
3: Spain beats Argentina, scoring in extra time. 1-0, they win the World Cup, as you heard there, Fox, on the call. Of course, Lou Dort, the big news around here yesterday, traded to the Atlanta Hawks after spending his entire career from 2019 on here in Oklahoma City. Lou Dort, the 3 second-round picks, going to the Atlanta Hawks, where he will join Aaron Wiggins, who's also traded. It is 6:43. We are the Morning Animals.
1: We are indeed the morning animals, and before the break, I asked a trivia question for 29 seconds of your favorite song, and that trivia question was this. How many NBA teams has Steven Adams played for throughout his career? How many NBA teams did Steven Adams play for?
3: Has he?
0: Well, OKC.
1: That's one.
0: There's Memphis.
3: Are we going to get the answer from the listener?
1: I was actually going to tell you who
0: the listener. I mean,
1: does it
0: matter? Houston.
1: Correct.
0: Do you play for Toronto?
3: No.
0: No?
1: No.
0: Those are the only three I can name.
3: New Orleans.
1: There you go.
0: Forgot about New Orleans.
1: Oklahoma City, New Orleans, Memphis, and Houston. And congratulations goes out to Wyatt from Midwest City. He got it right. But it was Oklahoma City, the Pelicans, the Grizzlies, and the Rockets. And for getting it right, he wanted to go patriotic.

0: Well, there you go.
1: R.I.P. Toby.
0: We are the Morning Animals.
2: By the way, Mark Rogers, we are going to talk to him at 8:15 after some Brent Venables press conference. 8:15 our time for Mark Rogers. Checking in, day one, SEC Media Days from Tampa.
1: Well, did you get high and go to UFC this weekend?
0: No, I did not.
2: He was at the lake.
0: I was at the lake. I was parked out by the lake.
2: We put a bet that Phil would not show up.
1: He's a lake person.
2: Well, nobody does. So we
1: last person I'd say he's a lake guy.
2: Right.
0: I would agree with all of those
2: statements. And I saw a video. You were posting stuff on Facebook. I'm like, that's not Phil.
1: Do you actually enjoy being at the lake?
0: Yes. I really do. I just love it. Getting on the back, sitting in the back of a boat. I just cruise in the lake. It's fantastic. And then you go, you get some lunch, you eat out on the dock, and then you go back in the boat. I loved it.
1: Hmm.
0: You should give it a try.
2: Lake is good. Lake is good. I just didn't see.
1: The lake is good for us. Lake. Just not. We don't see you enjoying it.
0: I don't understand. Why do you think I wouldn't enjoy it?
1: Because it's outdoors, and
0: there are
1: bugs and stuff.
2: No gourmet chefs on the boat.
0: There were
1: foodie.
0: There were spiders all over that boat.
2: We had just bet that Phil wouldn't show up today, even though Spinozzi was going to be
0: gone. I told you. I gave you my word.
2: Okay. Now, tomorrow, it's still up in the air. We'll see.
0: And Nzinga always keeps his word.
1: Are you
0: word.
1: Still at the lake?
0: No. I'm here right now. I'm looking.
2: Pressing the buttons.
0: I'm looking at, yeah. Really?
1: Like, I can see you being more of a cabin guy, like in Broken Bow or something.
0: I enjoyed the cabin the most because that's where we were making food, and that's where the TV is.
1: Was this like in Arkansas or were you?
0: We were in Arkansas. It was Table Rock. So we were in Arkansas. And I saw amazing things in Bentonville. Amazing things. We'll talk about it later on. Coming up next, though, in Hollywood Sleaze, Darius Rucker's talking retirement. Meanwhile, Willie Nelson will never retire. We'll give you all the details next on 98.1 FM WWLS, the sports animal.
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0: Welcome. Happy Monday, July 20th. Time once again for Hollywood Sleaze. Sponsored by David Stanley Chrysler Jeep Dodge in Midwest City. Right across from Tinker, that's where the big birds fly. Darius Rucker is considering retiring in the next 2 years. He says he's been really looking at it. He says he played 110 shows last year. And that was just too many. He says he still likes making music, but he enjoys being home. He says he'll probably do one more tour and one more big Hootie and the Blowfish thing. And then that's it. He's hanging up the microphone. He's done.
2: How old is he?
0: I don't know. I was going to lie, but then I decided not to.
2: That would give context to how the gravitas of the story. Like,
0: he's 58, Curtis.
2: Okay, thank you.
0: I don't know that for sure, but I'm guessing.
2: Well, is he 58 or not?
0: I don't know. I told you I don't know. I'm sure.
2: Why'd you say it?
0: A teabag's looking it up right
15: he's
0: now.
15: He's 60.
0: Thank you. Meanwhile, Willie Nelson says, I'll never retire. And he's releasing a new memoir in November. In honor of his wife, Annie. It's called The Last Leaf, Reflections on Late Life Creativity and My Longest Love Affair. He said the backbone of the book is a love story. He said the heroine is my wife, Annie, who kept me alive when I was sure I was gone. COVID nearly took me in 2022. I was hurting so bad I wanted out, but Annie wouldn't let me go.
1: COVID happened in 2020?
0: Yeah, but he's 2 years behind everybody else when it comes to trends. So he didn't catch it till 2022. But his wife, Annie, helped him and saved him. And finally, Deadline looked at 4 years of Netflix viewing data to put together a list of the most watched TV shows. Do you think you know what number one is? Because I'm guessing you'll be wrong.
1: NCIS or whatever that is.
0: No, Netflix. Like, just Netflix.
2: It's okay. It's streaming.
1: I haven't had Netflix in years, so I have no idea what shows are on there.
2: I would doubt you. I think you probably know some, Carrie. Is it only Netflix?
0: Only Netflix. Any streaming? Only Netflix.
1: Yeah. Everybody's going to say Stranger Things.
0: And they would be wrong.
2: Really? Okay, I would have said that.
0: Squid Game Season 2, huge. It had $225.4 million. Adolescence came in second. Squid Game Season 3 came in third, followed by Bridgerton. And then Stranger Things, and that was season 5. So there you go. That's all.
15: Did y'all watch Squid Games?
0: Yes.
1: I don't know what that is.
2: I didn't. It seemed a little too creepy for me.
0: It's really crazy creepy. But once you start watching it, you can't stop. And if you don't know what it is, Squid Games are you play childhood games, but if you lose, you get killed. And it lasted 3 seasons. That is all the time we have for Hollywood Sleaze. 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That's where the big birds fly. Stand by. Your First Take. That's coming up next.
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17: 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Ryan Fox, champion golfer of the year. He celebrates. And far away, New Zealand celebrates with him. What a finish, what a way to take it. The stuff that dreams are made of.
2: Under Stephen Adams' birthday, Ryan Fox from New Zealand wins the British Open, coming out of nowhere to edge Cameron Young of the United States. A 10 under par, took home a cool $3.2 million for winning his first major championship. The World Cup went to extra time. Spain beats Argentina in the final. Of course, the big story around here, Lou Dort getting traded. We'll have more on that in the first take. Day one of SEC Media Days today. OU has their turn in Tampa, Florida. We'll talk to Mark Rogers coming up at 8:15. 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
18: Bounce needs to Dort. 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Angle right three-pointer by Lou is up and in. Cha-ching a Thunder Moneyball. Lou is the chant at Paycom Center. Thunder down two. Dort is ignited with three successive threes. Thunder on the doorstep, down to 92-90. 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
19: This is a continuation of what I predicted all year long would happen with Oklahoma City, which is they have to slash salary. When you pay Shea what he's getting paid, Chet what he's getting paid, and Jalen Williams what he's getting paid, and then you made the decision, hey, we got to keep Hartenstein at least temporarily. The odd men out, Isaiah Joe, who went to Detroit, Aaron Wiggins, who went to Atlanta, and now Lou Dort.
18: Poro chance to cross, hooks it in, Williams battling, knocks it down! Second time in their history have won the World Cup.
0: Welcome. We are the Morning Animals in Zynga, Spinozzi, Curtis Fitzpatrick, and Kerry Murdoch. It is Monday, July 20th. It'll be warm today, triple digits today, tomorrow, and Wednesday. 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
1: Heads are exploding in Chicago Bears territory and their fan base. 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
2: Is not the time for me to get into that because I want to talk about Lou Dort and how this is a tough, this really is a tough one. And I get all the ramifications and in today's modern NBA and the way the structure of the league is, it's probably a move had to be made for Sam Presti and the Thunder, given what's ahead of them with all these other extensions, Kaysom Wallace, AJ Mitchell coming up. Moves had to be made, and you had to get rid of Isaiah Joe, Aaron Wiggins, Lou Dort. I mean, culture guys, program guys. And I would say nobody embodies the culture and the team and the identity of the city and the championship run they had last year more than Lou Dort. So it's a tough one. I mean, you're talking, is he, obviously, he's not at the Russell Westbrook statue level. Shea's going to have a statue, two-time MVP. But, man, that guy's name is going to be synonymous with Oklahoma City basketball forever, because when you think about not getting drafted, Sam Presti picking him up, starting with the Blue, a two-way contract. I remember running into him, standing in line with him at a Chipotle while he was on a two-way contract before anybody knew who he was. Like, nobody knew who this guy was. Like, he was a self-made NBA player, and the moment of him diving on the floor in the first year, his rookie season, when you're like, man, this kid gets after it, and he ends up getting into the starting lineup, and then they go to the bubble, and he gets a full contract, and he's starting, and he's locking down James Harden in a game 7 where he scores 30 as an undrafted free agent. He's game 7 in the bubble, scores 30 points, and he was not a good three-point shooter at that time, but he was knocking them down that day, and he was always the guy who was not afraid to take a shot, was not afraid to lock down the other team's best defender. It's what he did best, and I'll always say this, if not for Lou Dort and his performance in Game 5 against the Nuggets, which you heard there in the montage, T-Bag put that audio there from Matt Pinto, Game 5 last year, the Thunder would have gone down 3-2. In fact, they turned it around because of Lou Dort hitting 4 threes. They went up 3-2 in the series. And if they had gone down 3-2 going to Denver for Game 6, they're probably not winning the series. They're not winning the title. Lou Dort is forever going to be an Oklahoma City guy. I don't care what uniform he's wearing next year or years to come.
3: I mean, look, you're going to miss something without having Lou Dort. I mean, you've got other guys that are very good defensively. You know, you mentioned Kaysom Wallace, but you mentioned James Harden and even Luka. You think of that. You think of him in the playoffs getting matched up against the Joker. I mean, like, there's a certain level of physicality that he brings that they lose because Kaysom Wallace doesn't bring that. I mean, let's face it. Lou Dort looked like a football linebacker. I mean, he just built different than most guys on the court. Plus, he could move, and he could, you know, like Luka Doncic hated playing against him. So did James Harden. I mean, he was one of those guys that you just couldn't, you couldn't just ignore. You couldn't just get around him. You couldn't, you know, he was going to be in your face. He was going to make life tough on you. Now, I think, you know, Kaysom Wallace, certainly great defender, great steals guy. But it's going to be a little different. It's not, I don't think anybody looks at Kaysom Wallace and says, okay, he's going to go shut down the other team's best score night after night after night, because that's what you got from Lou Dort. So it is just kind of, you know, the business of basketball. It's catching up to Oklahoma City a little bit. And, you know, I hate it. I think everybody hates seeing Lou Dort. They're going to hate seeing him in a Atlanta Hawks jersey. It's going to be weird. And who knows what jersey he'll be in after next year. But, you know, you are happy for him in a sense that he's going to get to go and really get paid by somebody. You know, going to the highest bidder was never going to work out for Oklahoma City with SGA and J-Dub and Chet on

0: the payroll and what they're going to get in the future. So a little bittersweet, but you're right, Curtis. I mean, every time you see Lou Dort, you're going to think of him. And even people that aren't in Oklahoma City, they're going to think of him as an OKC guy.
1: Lou Dort's been a very controversial player over the last couple of years from the outside perspective and internally amongst the Thunder fan base. From the outside perspective, you know, Lou Dort's dirty. He plays like a football player. He's just a linebacker. He's going to hurt somebody. All the antics going on. But he's one of those guys where he's been, you know, Lou's had some moments where you can't really defend what he's done. And he's been our guy. He's every championship team. Well, I shouldn't say every, but the majority of championship teams have a guy like Lou Dort where they do play with an edge. They do make some questionable fouls. They do get in the head of the other team. They are a pest to whatever player they're guarding. And he's been our guy for that. And he's been a guy we've defended through and through. And then internally, you know, we've defended through and through to the outside of Oklahoma City. And then internally, this last season, he was getting very controversial amongst the fan base because his play just wasn't what it was in 2025 or in 2024. And his three-point shot went down. His defense was still elite. It was still great defense, but it wasn't first-team All-NBA defense or second-team All-NBA defense. None of that matters today because at the end of the day, what Lou Dort did for this organization, what him and Shea did building this core together, starting when Billy Donovan was a head coach, and like Curtis mentioned earlier, Steven Adams was a teammate of his, Chris Paul was here. They built something into a culture with led by defense and led by just doing the little things and playing and doing all the little things, playing with an edge. And it led to a championship. At the end of the day, Lou Dort, did the Thunder win a championship without Lou Dort? I don't know. I don't know if they do. And he's forever cemented in Oklahoma City history for it.
2: Yeah, listen, the fact that he was here through everything. I mean, he was here in a different era. He was here through the rebuild and was here through a championship. And he was, and listen, Kerry, you're right. They do lose something not having Lou Dort. You can talk about what he did or did not do last year, but you lose that heart, that grit, that toughness, the automatic assignment for Lou Dort every single night is who's the team's best perimeter player. That's who Lou Dort is guarding.
0: I mean, well, you know what's crazy too is like he was of all the things to remember about Lou Dort, like he was one of the bright spots during the tanking. Like when the tanking was going on, you were like, well, when this is all over with, at least you've got SGA and Lou Dort. And now that they've won a championship, he's leaving. So
2: he's one of the, if you think about it, one of the greatest undrafted players ever. Like, I'm talking NBA history for some of the things he's done. I mean, you don't go undrafted and make the – I mean, he started his rookie year on a team that was a playoff team and went to a Game 7. And a guy – as an undrafted guy, that does not happen. And here's another thing. Shea's best friend on the team, and now he's gone. And crazy, he's going to be playing with Shea's cousin – with Kaysen Wallace's brother and with Aaron Wiggins in Atlanta. Like, that's kind of a weird hybrid Atlanta Thunder adjacent team. But listen, he's you mentioned this other thing, Kerry. He's basically a rental player for Atlanta. And Atlanta's, I mean, they're building up some defense because he's going to be a free agent next year. I think we kind of also saw this coming. We said it when he signed with Rich Paul. You know, we thought, all right, well, what does this mean? Probably not a long-term scenario for Lou Dort and the Thunder. And Sam Presti did have a quote to the Oklahoman. Justin Martinez got some quotes with him, and he did say it's a financial decision. What does that mean? I don't think it's a shot at ownership. Nothing that comes out of Sam Presti's mouth is not calculated and planned and talked about. I mean, it's more of a, hey, there are ramifications with all the aprons, and I mean, they saved over $100 million in taxes just by trading Lou Dort and picking up picks. And there is a roster spot open right now. Are they going to use that to maybe sign Otega Owe later in the year if he's good. If he's not, they don't have to. Obviously, he's a two-way guy now. Or they could pick up somebody, but they're not going to be a second apron team. That's just not the case. But we can get into all that later. But to get 7 second-round picks, Carey's right. Eventually, it's just going to be here comes the Thunder round in the NBA draft. The second round will be all Thunder picks. And what do they do with those picks? I don't know. But not being in the second apron,
0: trade him for more second-round picks, Curtis.
2: Probably so. You could, Carey, that's what you do. You flip him for more.
1: How many second-round picks can turn into a first?
2: I don't know.
0: 20?
2: Can you?
1: I'll give you
2: 30
1: second-round picks for the number 11 pick.
2: It's like currency, you know, when you're going overseas. It's like, all right, how many, you know, U.S. dollars equals what? Like, that's it. And Sam Presti, listen, he does not like letting guys go that have value for nothing. He does not play that game. So when he picked up his option, despite what Phil and Zynga tweeted out, that Lou was back, we said, no, my friend.
0: Yeah, way to go, Phil. Way to spike that football.
3: I still want confirmation that he's leaving. I have no confirmation.
2: Just go to the Atlanta Hawks Twitter page. You'll see it.
0: You
2: they
0: did
2: said,
0: this,
2: welcome,
0: Phil.
2: Welcome
0: this
2: to
0: all
2: the
0: your
2: A.
0: fault.
2: Welcome to Atlanta.
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3: 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Hey.
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2: Kerry Brent, he's going to be speaking, what, about a half hour, a little bit over a half hour?
0: No, he's at 9 o'clock.
2: 9 o'clock Eastern or Central?
0: Yes. No. Yeah, you've got Eastern okay. and Central mixed up. That, it starts at 8 o'clock our time with
2: right.
0: Greg Sankey.
2: Okay, so I okay.
0: And then Brent's at 9:05. Yeah,
2: I got you. So you got Brent, Heupel at Tennessee. You got Drinkwitz at Missouri, and the new guy Will Stein at Kentucky, replacing Mark.
0: Yeah, it goes. If you watch on the SEC Network, it goes OU, then Missouri, then Florida, then Tennessee. So Tennessee
1: won't start.
0: We wonder
1: what weird thing Eli Drinkwitz is going to
0: say
1: today.
0: 2 o'clock today. Oh God! I mean, yeah, that would suck. I mean, the guys are there and they're coming back in the morning. We're not staying there all 4 days. No way. Not going to pay all that. But you wish that Drinkwitz was another day.
2: You got Mateer. So you got Taylor Wine and Eddie Pierre-Louis, I believe. Right?
0: That's correct,
2: the three guys for
0: uh-huh.
2: you.
0: I'm sure John Mateer will be probably the most mobbed guy of the day. I mean, outside of Mateer.
2: Probably the most well-known, for sure, right? Tennessee.
0: Yeah, I mean, Caden Green is there from Missouri, which is interesting. Former OU offensive lineman.
2: Yep, yep.
0: Really the guy that started the chaos of NIL in Norman.
2: He kind of did, yeah. I would say he's the poster child of, like, oh, this is different. Like, what? Like, and now it's like, remember how just, like, what the heck are you, bastard? Like, now it's commonplace. Like, everybody, like, not everybody, but that happens a lot. Guys are there, and you don't expect out of nowhere leaving because they got a different NIL deal. That's kind of commonplace in college football.
21: Every fan base has that guy where it was the first one to leave, and you're like, "What the hell? Screw you, dude!" And now everyone's
2: who was
21: like,
2: it for OSU?
21: Probably Trace Ford.
0: That's the first one I thought
21: for
0: of
21: multiple
0: too.
21: Reasons.
0: Yeah,
2: I could see that. Yep.
0: Yeah, tomorrow you'll have Gunnar Stockton in Georgia.
2: Right.
0: Lenore Sellers for South Carolina.
2: South Carolina. Who, by the way, had a terrible year last year, the team did, but he's back, and I would think they'd be better than they were a year ago. But listen,
0: yeah, he announced pretty early that he was coming back.
2: Right, right. Listen, there's a lot of people are throwing out their preseason rankings for the SEC, and you know, a lot of schedule talk because you're adding the extra conference game, which I like, and this is going to be great. OU has a chance to win the league this year. There's no doubt. And we can break down what needs to happen for that to happen. But, I mean, they're in that mix. And, yeah, their schedule's tough, but they're going to have a chance along with – I mean, I think – would you say there's a consensus of, what, four or five, maybe six teams that you would say – at legitimately have a chance to win an SEC championship?
0: I mean, are you counting Ole Miss, the new coach?
2: I am not. I think LSU is going to be better than Ole Miss.
0: Yeah.
2: No.
21: Do we just want to run through the list and just do a quick yes or no?
2: Sure.
21: All right. We'll just do this in alphabetical order.
0: This isn't a podcast.
21: Okay, never mind. We won't do this.
4: Oh,
2: man. Gary.
4: Come on.
2: You missed T-Bag's big announcement, podcast announcement.
0: No, I didn't miss it. I saw it. Yeah. Congratulations, T-Bag.
21: Thank you, Kerry.
0: I hope they're paying you. No comment.
2: Why are you,
0: huh?
2: Why are you getting into...
21: Don't
2: just
21: talk
2: let
21: about
2: the boy be
21: money.
2: Happy, Kerry. Let him live.
0: Well, I'm trying to be his business manager. I'm looking out for him. Don't be all like right. I'm being a jerk.
2: Okay. Okay. Let's... Vanderbilt.
4: Are they paying you? Now I need to
2: Vanderbilt.
0: Know.
2: No. No.
0: Although I love their coach.
2: I do too. I'm throwing my hand in the air. First SEC media day I went to.
0: I mean, it starts with Georgia. Let's face it. It starts with Georgia. Then you got yes. Texas and Oklahoma.
2: Yes, yes.
0: A&M, yeah.
2: Yes.
0: And then it's kind of a crapshoot.
21: And then LSU.
0: I don't think
21: LSU
0: Alabama,
21: and Alabama
0: is that. I don't think Alabama.
21: No.
2: I don't think Alabama. No, I don't. And
0: is
2: I,
0: this like I would, the? Is this like the? When people do the ABC list, you know what I'm talking about? T-Bag when they put things in categories
21: the
0: like
21: tier list.
0: Yeah, the tier that like some have the S tier, the God tier, whatever.
2: I would throw LSU. Okay, just would you say LSU or Ole Miss? You're kind of.
0: They're the next. They're the B tier.
2: Ole Miss has the best quarterback in Chambliss, but LSU has Sam Leavitt, who's a proven quarterback, and obviously Lane Kiffin and the whole thing. But they've got talent, man. But
0: what's weird is like a lot of these teams don't have. This is a bad omen, I think, is when you don't take a quarterback to media day. Mm-hmm. Arch Manning's going for Texas.
2: Right.
0: Jeff Lebby's got a new quarterback. And he's going, apparently. I don't know. Some of this list is messed up. But I'm looking at the SEC. They have Eli Drinkwitz coaching both.
2: Quarterback.
0: They have Eli Drinkwitz coaching both Missouri and Ole Miss, which is weird. But, yeah, not a ton of quarterbacks go into this thing.
21: Who's Missouri's quarterback this year? Do we know? In a battle?
0: Though they're not taking him, whoever he is.
21: Austin Simmons, that's right.
0: Oh, yeah.
2: Former Ole Miss. Yep. Yeah. Ole Miss quarterback.
0: The guy that was supposed to be starting at Ole Miss last year.
2: Well,
0: who strangely kept coming into the game in goal line situations against OU last year. And
2: Kerry, Bolt Pribula from Missouri went Virginia, right, T-Bag? And he was named the starting quarterback there?
21: Good question.
0: I believe that's right, yeah. And I like Bolt Pribula. I mean, I think he's a better quarterback than whatever Missouri will have.
21: What do you think Tennessee is going to be this year, Kerry? Since they're at SEC,
0: could be ass.
21: Yeah. Think this could be it for Josh Heupel?
2: No, they're not going to fire Josh Heupel.
0: I mean,
21: they're pretty crazy.
0: They're crazy, Curtis. They could fire
2: but
0: him.
2: But
0: yeah.
2: His athletic director was his athletic director at Central Florida, the guy who hired him.
0: Danny White.
2: Mm-hmm.
0: Not the former Dallas quarterback.
2: No.
0: How old would Danny White be, the quarterback? Danny White.
2: Austin Simmons.
0: I liked Austin Simmons. I mean,
2: well, remember the story.
21: 74, Kerry.
0: Wow.
2: Austin Simmons, you're right. He came in against OU a couple years ago in Oxford, and you're like, man, that guy, he's
0: got something. No, he did it last year, too.
2: Something. Yeah, no, he was starter last
0: year. Well, remember what's his name? Utah guy. USC transfer, Jackson Dart. He had a bad ankle that got hurt against Georgia, and Simmons came in and didn't miss a beat.
2: No.
0: And I thought he's going to be really good when Dart's gone, but he got hurt, and then Chance came in and never let him have his job back.
2: Well, remember the story about the Manning Passing Academy, which George went to. They didn't want to invite two Ole Miss quarterbacks, so they told Trinidad Chambliss they uninvited him because Austin Simmons was the starter. Like, we got to go with Austin Simmons; he's the main guy. But it showed you the depth that Ole Miss had. But I would pick, if you had to say, all right, LSU or Ole Miss in the tier, I'd say LSU is going to be better than Ole Miss, even with Trinidad Chambliss.
0: The fact that they lost both Kiffin and their OC, what's his name's kid? Charlie Weiss Jr. Like, that gives me a little bit of pause about just saying that Ole Miss is going to just be the same team.
2: No, I agree with that. Yeah. And listen, OU, if you go through, OU's schedule, is it tough? Yes. But if you just went through a game
21: tough last year.
0: Yeah.
2: What's that?
21: It was tough last year.
2: Yeah, went 10-2. If you go same thing, if you say, all right, winnable game, sure. Yeah, winnable. I mean, obviously, it's the first month and through the Texas game, it's the Michigan, Georgia, Texas grouping. If you can win a couple of those, then you got a decent chance. You know, you got a really good chance.
0: I would say that there's a chance if you're talking about teams that are building versus teams that are trying to do the same. Like, we know Georgia's going to be good. I mean, their track record suggests, yes, they'll carry on. Like, Alabama, I don't know. I mean, they're not going with the Austin Mack kid. They're going with the Duncanville kid at quarterback, apparently. So I don't know if they'll be better than they were with Ty Simpson. I mean, people kind of clown on Ty Simpson because of the way it ended, but, man, he threw one interception the entire season before they played OU.
2: He's a first-round pick, man. I mean, that is a legit. He was a Heisman.
0: I mean, he was a really good college quarterback. Yes. I mean, he was in the Heisman discussion. Did he end up in New York? I don't think he did he?
2: Good.
0: He wasn't invited.
21: No,
0: was he?
21: I don't
2: think he did. But listen, hey, OU did great against him in Tuscaloosa.
0: They were the first team that made him look average.
2: Yeah, but then he looked pretty good, Norman, I thought he looked really good. And they got crushed against Indiana. But Ty Simpson, there's no way they're better at quarterback.
0: We got knocked out
2: there's
0: of that
2: just
0: game.
2: No way. There's just no way they're better at quarterback at Alabama this year without Ty Simpson.
21: You know
2: no
21: what
2: way.
21: I
0: But I mean, it's sorry, T-Bag, but it's you have to recognize that Texas has a chance to be really good. Like, really, really good.
2: I mean, listen, Arch Manning was awesome in the back half of the season last year. You can start with the OU game. I thought he was great in that game. But he was fantastic for Texas.
1: You know what I just put two and two together on, by the way? That OU and Michigan and OSU Oregon are both at 11 a.m. on the same day. That'll be one hell of a
0: post-game show. One's big noon and the other is...
1: OSU Oregon's on ESPN.
0: ESPN?
1: Yeah.
0: I mean, if you're an OSU fan, you're just excited for that game just to see how much better you are.
1: Yeah.
0: Like, you don't go in there thinking, oh, we can win this.
1: No.
0: Like,
1: You want
0: to see, like, a 7-14 point game.
1: Keep Oregon in the 40s and OSU score in the 20s.
0: That'll make you happy?
1: Yes, that would. Cover the spread.
2: Keep you from eating a hat?
1: I'm not making any hat bets this year. Learn my lesson.
2: The question is, Dan Lanning going to drum up fake anger and rage before that game?
0: Oh, God.
2: That's the question I have.
1: Probably.
0: Is he more likely to do that for home games than he is for road games?
2: Possibly. Either way, he finds a way.
1: I am now fantasizing about the possibility of a Michigan win and an OSU win in that post-game show with Jim and Al.
2: There you heard it, Phil.
0: Say that one more time.
1: I'm fantasizing about a Michigan win. If Michigan wins, then OSU somehow, some way finds a way to win. And what kind of post-game show that would be?
0: I would totally be, we got to get Bedlam back.
1: Oh, my gosh.
3: Will it into existence, T-Bag?
1: I'll see what I can do. I'll call my people.
2: He just wants OU to lose a horrible game against Michigan. That's your main concern. Are you more?
1: No, my main concern at 11 a.m. on September 12th is OSU covering the spread. That's my main concern.
2: Right. Okay, covering the spread. Right. Okay, I'll take
0: what's
2: that.
0: Is there a degenerate line out there?
1: No, the line's already out on ESPN.com at least. 18.5 Oregon and Michigan's minus 2.5.
0: No, that's a tough one.
3: We are the Morning Animals. 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Tomorrow, 102 for the high. 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
9: Poro, chance to cross, hooks it in, Williams battling, knocks it down, it's free, it's a goal! It's Ferran Torres!
2: Oh, Spain finally score. They break the scoreless tie in extra time, in the second half of extra time. They beat Argentina in the World Cup final yesterday in New Jersey, 1-0. And the World Cup has come to an end after long 6 weeks. Fun stuff. It was good action. Enjoyed watching it yesterday. Of course, the big story around here, Lu Dort traded for 3 second-round picks from the Thunder to the Atlanta Hawks. He's going to join Aaron Wiggins on the Hawks. Oh, man. A sad day indeed for Oklahoma City. It's 7:42. We are the Morning Animals.
3: We are the Morning Animals on this Monday, July 20th. And last week, we were trying to solve the mystery of explosive diarrhea all throughout the country.
2: There's a lot of back and forth going on with that. The news that advanced the story, Phil, from over the weekend. A lot of back and forth.
3: Well, Taco Bell.
0: Are they serving the salads anywhere?
3: Well, here's what we know so far, okay? Taco Bell has actually, they tweeted out. They said, we want you to hear it from us. We take your health and safety seriously and have removed all affected Taylor Farms lettuce from Taco Bell stores. So go ahead. Enjoy your Taco Bell today.
2: They said, we're back, baby. You're back.
3: They said, you always got us. We always got you. See you in the drive-thru.
0: And I'm strictly a frozen food guy right now.
3: U.S. officials linked a Taylor Farms plant in Mexico to cyclospora, the parasite that's been causing all the illness, including the vomiting, cramping, the explosive diarrhea, and what have you. Taylor Farms issued a recall notifying customers that lettuce shipped to 27 states, including Oklahoma, were contaminated.
2: Carrie, you missed it.
0: I don't think I did.
2: You did what?
0: I don't think I missed anything.
3: No, I feel like
2: you missed. Well, you missed the discussion that we have someone in our midst that was affected by this.
3: Yeah.
0: Really?
3: Yep. How is your uncle cousin?
21: He's good. Okay. He had it in June. He had it in June.
2: T-Bag's uncle got it, and he was one of the affected in Oklahoma.
3: And you found
0: patient
3: out
0: zero.
3: You found out via group text from who? Your mom?
1: No, his wife.
3: Oh, his wife yes. group texted. How many different people on the group text?
1: Oh, good. I don't know.
11: It just got
1: This is the big family group text. Cousins, so all of them.
3: So she,
1: everybody.
3: She texted out that your uncle cousin.
1: Yes.
3: Because you're not sure if
1: he's my cousin, but he's older than my parents. So I call him my uncle.
3: Okay.
1: Makes sense.
3: Uncle cousin.
1: Yes. He's like an uncle to me.
3: Tweeted out that he had the explosive diarrhea. His
2: wife.
3: He didn't
2: tweet anything.
3: I'm sorry. I meant texted.
2: That would have been something.
3: Texted out to, I don't know, let's say 25 people on the group text.
1: No, more like probably like 12.
3: Okay.
2: I just 13. Like that he was ratted out by other family members.
3: In a group text.
2: In a group text.
3: Not only did he have it, but how many pounds did he lose?
1: 14.
3: Holy cow.
2: Oh, my gosh.
3: So she got real specific.
1: He went to the ER.
3: Oh, I know it's serious.
2: Yeah, it was bad. Yeah,
3: it is serious.
1: He said it was not fun.
2: Not a laughing matter at all.
1: Right, Phil? He lived. It's fine.
3: Well,
2: But Phil, wasn't there a back and forth? So when Taco Bell was tweeting stuff out, didn't we have some other?
3: Oh, were they going? I didn't notice that they were going back and forth at each other. No, I just saw the initial tweet from Taco Bell and instantly felt safe again.
0: But it's usually Wendy's that goes after people.
2: No, Phil, the story I sent you was from Dude Wipes that said, "We got your back as well." when Taco Bell, you didn't
3: no,
2: see
3: I didn't
2: any
3: see
2: of
3: that,
2: that
3: part of it. No.
2: That was the main tweet I sent you. Anyway, Dude Wipes chimed in.
3: I love Dude Wipes, by the way. Dude Wipes are like a bidet in the box. They serve so many different purposes.
2: They said they've been extra busy here in the last couple of weeks, which is good. Good marketing.
3: Dude Wipes, we got you too. That is great. No, I don't think there's been any other. The other fast food places probably don't want to say anything about it because, they probably get their stuff from the same farm.
0: I'll be honest with you. Like, if I went to a drive-thru and I wasn't thinking and I got something with lettuce on it, I probably would need it.
3: I think you're okay now.
2: Yeah, I think you're in the clear. You're in the clear.
3: The company has said that none of their branded salads or kits are associated. What it was is the big bags of chopped salad that they'll send to, food markets or to restaurants.
2: Not the customer bought. Not the customer bought stuff that I had that I took my life into my own hands and said, you know what? I bought it. I'm paying for it. I'm eating it.
0: Yeah, I went.
2: That stuff, you were fine.
0: You know how you kind of like, you build it up. Sometimes it'll be like more than a month where you're like, I want to go eat something from there. Like just a regular restaurant. I've been that way with like Olive Garden lately. I was like, man, I need to go to Olive Garden sometime. And
3: wow, somebody actually says that to themselves.
0: Yeah, it happens, Phil.
3: Okay.
0: So I went online. I was going to do pickup. And I started going through. I picked my entree. And then I realized it was like giving you the options of what to add with it. And they didn't have salad available. Like it just was. It was grayed out. You couldn't even get salad. And I thought, yeah, I might wait for Olive Garden, like until all this blows over.
2: You can't if you're gonna break
0: You can't get Olive Garden without having their salad.
2: Exactly. And breadsticks, right. So you might as well wait it out, wait until all the scare is over and then dive back in.
0: It's like going to Brahms and getting like a chicken sandwich. What good? I mean, I'm sure their chicken sandwiches are fine, but what a burger.
3: It's, the problem is this is giving fat people the excuse not to eat salads. And that's just not right, man.
0: It's giving everyone an excuse not to eat salads.
3: But
0: it's
3: I think we're past it now. I think we're going to be okay. Yeah. Curtis, you think we're okay?
2: Yeah, I'm going all in. I'm all in, baby.
3: All right. We're going to be all right. Everyone's going to be okay.
0: Okay, Phil, you go get the Olive Garden salad.
3: I'm not going to Olive Garden, though, because I refuse. I refuse to go to Olive Garden.
1: It's un-American.
3: Oh, please. We are the morning animals.
0: You're too good for Olive Garden. We get it. Yeah. I didn't.
3: Wait a minute.
0: Put those two and two
3: we
0: together.
3: We are all. You, me, everybody.
0: Olive Garden is delicious.
3: We're too good for it. You're too good for that. We are the Morning Animals. 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
28: 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Cyrus Avery, known as the father of Route 66, was from Tulsa, and it was his vision that put Oklahoma right on the main street of America. By 1937, Oklahoma had the longest stretch of fully paved road anywhere on Route 66. 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
3: We are the Morning Animals. It is Monday, July 20th. And as I read the Johnny's Charcoal Broiler Text Nation line, and I look at the actual news, all the lettuce info changed this morning. It's now they're saying it's a false positive. From that farm, Taylor Farms.
2: Meaning what, Phil? So that was all fake news or what?
3: That maybe they don't know yet where this is all coming from.
2: So the Taylor Farms got dragged through the mud for no reason?
3: They're saying it's a whole new story this morning. We're back to square one.
0: So don't eat lettuce.
3: So yeah, just start, be diligent and don't eat stuff out of a bag, I suppose. It's all changed this morning.
0: It's great for the restaurant industry.
1: Awesome.
3: Yeah, that's scary as hell for the restaurant industry. And hold on, I got to
0: except for Olive Garden, which you're trying to put out of business.
3: I'm just not. I've never been a fan of the Olive Garden. That's just me. Hang on,
0: you know when we had that lasagna challenge?
3: Yes,
0: I remember having your lasagna and going, "Oh, that's almost as good as Olive Garden's." Tasted very similar.
3: Don't laugh at him. You just encourage it. Okay, just stop. Hang on, I got a Chuck E. Cheese here.
15: Chuck E. Cheese for my birthday. Chuck E. Cheese for my birthday. Chuck E. Cheese for my birthday. Chuck E. Cheese for my birthday. Birthday. Chuck E. Cheese for my birthday.
3: Good morning. It's my son Tatum's 12th birthday.
0: You have a son named Tatum?
3: It's not my. It's from the 405. It's from the Johnny's Charcoal Broiler.
0: You
3: weren't
0: very
3: Nation.
0: Clear on that.
3: Well,
2: happy
3: I don't.
2: Birthday, Tatum.
3: Tatum is not my son. It's some other guy's son. Tatum's 12th birthday is today. We always love the Chuck E. Cheese for your birthday. Can we get one of those this morning? And yes, you can. And yes, we did.
2: And no salad needed on that Chuck E. Cheese pizza.
3: No,
2: so
3: just get the breadsticks and the pasta.
2: Go live it up.
1: I had a lot of lettuce yesterday. I'm now nervous.
0: Happy birthday, Tatum.
3: You had a lot of lettuce yesterday?
1: Yeah.
2: Was that like your World Cup meal? You're watching the game, eating lettuce?
0: Who are you, Joey Chestnut? You training for the Nathan's Hot Dog Challenge? Just eating lettuce?
1: No, I had a cheeseburger for lunch, and then I went to a Mexican place for dinner. A lot of lettuce.
2: Where's the lettuce?
1: A lot of lettuce.
3: I had a club
1: taco
3: sandwich.
1: Salad.
0: Any gurgling going on in that stomach this morning?
1: My stomach feels questionable, but that's just a Monday for you.
3: It begins with farting, uncontrollable flatulence, and it leads to the diarrhea. So just be extra careful. Don't trust a fart. A lot of people checking in about Sam Presti being the best GM in all of sports, flipping Lou Dort for more OKC picks and getting below the second apron. Thunder up.
2: Hang a banner. Below the second aprons, hang the banner. We did it.
3: Let's see. Mission
2: accomplished.
3: A lot of people who love the dude wipes. Dude wipes are awesome. It's a bidet in a box.
2: That's a Shark Tank product. We talked about this.
3: It is shocking how a lot of people are chiming in who think they had that got sick from eating tainted lettuce. Every time we bring it up, a lot of people are saying the same thing, and they lost a ton of weight.
1: Yeah, a lot of people are saying too, like my cousin uncle. A lot of people had it in June.
3: What's your cousin uncle's name? Does he have a name? Luke. Cousin Uncle Luke.
2: Yeah, you're just outing him in front of all of his coworkers.
3: Cousin Uncle Luke's cool. Don't worry about it.
2: All right.
1: I'm not giving last names.
2: Didn't you say somebody, Phil, chimed in and said they got fired because of this?
3: Yes. What? Okay.
2: What?
0: Now, because of explosive diarrhea?
3: Yes. As so he actually back in July 17th, he told us that he was sick. He said, just a PSA for someone who is struggling with the parasite.
0: Who's he?
3: The guy from the 405, a listener.
0: Oh, okay. Yeah.
3: Just a PSA for someone who is struggling with the parasite. My doctor recommended organic turmeric. That's that guy.
0: Right. And turmeric.
3: Is it turmeric or turmeric? I never know.
2: He said this at the time. Yeah. Carrie's right, yeah.
3: As previously mentioned, I had the parasite in June, and it ended up costing me my job because my employer did not believe that I was as sick as I was.
2: And I feel bad laughing at that. I just, the fact that it came to this. But yeah, Carrie, right? I mean, he's got to provide evidence, though.
3: Either that or you called in sick too many times before you actually were sick.
0: Yeah, he used that excuse a lot before. I can't come in today, explosive diarrhea.
2: Yeah, Phil, that kind of screws you for all your fake illness.
1: Diarrhea is the number one excuse to get out of things. Be like,
2: it really is.
1: Because who's going to prove you wrong? You don't go to the doctor for diarrhea.
2: Oh, I got stomach issues. That's usually how it's phrased.
1: It's
2: Phil's a champion in that one. Yeah, that is an Nzinga. That is an Nzinga.
0: Not until
2: special.
0: Wednesday, though, Phil.
3: Hey, that's the problem. See, now if I do call in sick, this whole thing has ruined it. Because if I call in sick now, you're waiting for me to call in sick. Because I know you have some sort of bet that I'll call in sick sometime this week.
0: You've just been on vacation recently, right? Like,
2: he went to the lake.
3: That was just over the weekend. I didn't take time off.
2: Other people have been off. But that's what Phil does. Other people have been off. He's went to the lake. He's partied a little bit. He's like,
0: some
2: FOMO
0: when people go on vacation a little bit. Yeah.
3: I haven't been off since May. It's already, almost already out of July. Come on.
2: What are we doing here?
3: Cut me some slack. All right. By the way, everybody says now that they've lost the weight, though, they feel like they look good. Congratulations all of you. We are the Morning Animals. Mark Rogers will join us in just a little bit, live from Tampa. He's at SEC Media Days, and we'll talk to him coming up.
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4: 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And a very happy Monday, July 20th. We are the Morning Animals. Mostly clear today, 100 for the high, 102 for the high tomorrow, and 100 for the high on Wednesday. 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
2: Well, I'm guessing now that the World Cup is over, LeBron James will probably try to get in there and make the headlines. Like, it was all planned all along. Wait till after the World Cup so he can have all the spotlight to himself to announce his decision.
5: I think he underestimates how much people care.
2: It'll probably happen in the next couple days, and then it'll be gone.
4: So how many people, you know, behind the scenes people who work for the NBA have had to postpone vacations because this guy won't make up his mind or make a decision?
2: Well, they're waiting on the schedule.
5: No one, unless they're a moron.
4: No, there's people who he's holding up, like, the NBA schedule.
2: Yeah, because they need to have, like, important dates announced, and LeBron is TV, you know? People love watching him on TV, so you got to figure it out.
6: Kerry, do you have a fan going on right now?
5: Yes.
4: We can hear it. All right. Nope, that's gone now. Fans off.
5: Turn my mic away from it.
4: Thank you. Thank you for noticing that, T-Bag. At first, I was actually looking around here.
6: I thought aliens were invading.
4: I was literally looking around here going, what is making that noise in here? It's making me crazy. There. Curtis.
6: Sports.
2: Yes, sir.
4: No.
2: Yeah. Squirrel? What? Yes, Phil. Phil?
4: No, I'm just looking at, we have a lot of people in the audience who've had this parasite, like, a lot more than I would have thought.
2: I feel for all of them. I do.
4: And all of them are checking in, and a lot of people who are defending Olive Garden and saying that you can't trust a person who doesn't like Olive Garden.
2: Yeah, I mean, it comes with
5: free breadsticks,
2: guardrails. I mean, you pick and choose your battles at Olive Garden. I mean, you cannot go wrong with the salad and breadsticks on a normal situation. Now, current day, maybe so, but Phil, I think your anger is misguided. How about that?
4: I don't think it's anger. I don't have anger. I just don't think anybody should go there. I found a Tampa song for you. So when we intro Mark, we can always go with this.

0: Seahawks.
1: Okay, I'll look for that one. You talk amongst yourselves.
2: It's a very slow song.
3: Speaking of Tampa Bay Buccaneers, I came across my desk last night, breaking news. I was just reminded last night that Zach Robinson's the offensive coordinator for Baker Mayfield this season.
0: Say that again. You kind of marble mouth that. You like trailed off there. I heard Zach Robinson. I heard Baker Mayfield.
3: I was just I've been doing my football research the last, ever since I got back from vacation, relearning the game of football.
0: Mm-hmm.
3: And I forgot that Zach Robinson's now Baker's offensive coordinator in Tampa. I was reminded of that yesterday.
1: You just killed
4: Didn't
1: the
4: you
1: show.
4: You want Zach Robinson as your coach?
3: No. No.
4: Weren't you on board with him?
3: No. Maybe at the beginning of the season, but then as we went along, no. I was Eric Morris through and through.
4: What did you think of the World Cup ending yesterday, T-Bag?
3: Boring game, boring final. Really good defense by Spain. Spain's a boring team. I'm not going to lie, guys. I'm a messy guy. You guys know this. It's kind of rooted for Spain there at the end. Argentina, they're
4: a little thuggery.
3: They're a little annoying. They're very annoying, I should say.
0: I tuned into that game with perfect timing.
4: Right as they scored,
0: got the notification that it was going into extra time. Flipped it over, boom, goal.
4: They went to halftime of extra time and came back, and within 30 seconds of the second half, that's probably when you tuned in and then you saw the goal, and that was it.
0: I'm glad it's over.
4: Hey, listen, I thought it was a lot of fun. I'm glad it was in America.
0: It was until you realized America's just a group of five.
3: Well, yeah.
4: Yeah, but it's fun watching the best do it. I mean, that was still. I mean, it's not like we knew.
3: England, France, by the way, on Saturday, the third.
0: That
3: place
0: was the
3: game.
0: Best part of it is Wimby's home nation just getting demolished.
3: Oh, that was awesome! I felt horrible for him. Ugh.
4: England and France. It is crazy that the biggest trophy of the individual trophy for the event was given out to somebody playing in a third place game, basically because he was able to play. And I think I saw somebody say because of a beer league softball game. Mbappe was able to win the golden boot and take over the crown instead of Messi. So, I don't know. Third place game, it was fun.
3: Rodri for Spain.
4: It was
3: though.
4: Like an all-star game, really, as you watch it. It felt like an all-star game.
3: Rodri for Spain won the golden ball, which is the MVP of the World Cup. Plays for Man City.
0: Is he the 19-year-old?
3: No.
0: He didn't play well, did he?
3: Kubaris, or however you say his last name. No, he won the best young player over Lamine Yamal.
0: That's crazy to be 19.
3: I was thinking yesterday how funny it would have been if Lamine Yamal got a MIP last night in New York City celebrating being 19.
0: Did they give those out in New York City?
3: Probably not. I think those are more for college towns.
0: Yeah, those are campus. Yeah. Those are campus citations only, pretty much.
3: Kerry, is there a bus to Norman? Because there's a bus in Stillwater that hangs out right by all the Greek tailgates, and it's just pretty much you get
0: there
3: arrested, you go to the bus, and then you get released.
0: But there's not anymore, yeah.
3: The bus is shame.
0: There was a party bus, yeah. Everything's Uber or Lyft.
3: No. I mean, like a cop bus, like a campus police bus.
0: Oh, no.
3: In Stillwater, kind of by all the Greek tailgates, there's a campus police bus, and it's pretty much just an RV. And if you get an MIP, you go to the bus, you get your paperwork filed,
0: so it's like
3: and you
0: a,
3: get released.
0: It's like a legitimate, like a RV bus?
3: Yeah.
0: Huh.
3: The nickname
0: it has
3: is
0: a
3: the
0: jail
3: party
0: in
3: bus.
0: It? Like it has like a drunk tank in there?
3: But you get, unless you're like absolutely sloshed, then you'll go to the real jail. But like, if you're just a getting an MIP or some
0: maybe
3: minor
0: you're
3: ticket,
0: starting a fight in a bar,
3: it's literally a 30-minute process. You literally go to the bus. I never had to go to the bus, luckily.
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1: 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Today begins SEC Media Days. Mark Rogers joins us from Tampa. Good morning, Mark.
19: Good morning, Phil. How are you today?
1: No complaints. Feeling good.
19: Awesome. Good news.
4: Mark, is it like any other Media Day you've been to, or what's it like being in Tampa? We're in a different time zone for SEC Media Days this year.
19: It's a little odd. The commissioner is at the podium right now, and he remarked the fact that there have been some championships held here. They're going to have the Women's Gymnastics Championship here, otherwise known as the OU Invitational. There are going to be a lot of things, I think, that come up, and they've hosted a college football playoff game here in Tampa. So it is a little odd, I would think. He also announced that they would be having Media Days next year in Nashville, so a more traditional place.
2: How is the scrum around John Mateer so far this morning?
19: It's been kind of light. They brought wine in here to do a little SEC network stuff, and then we, Brent, talked with a group of about 15 of us for 20 minutes, and so there's not really been a ton of people around. I think it'll be different, clearly, when we see Lane Kiffin and Arch Manning on Thursday. Those will be the guys, I think, that the most hubbub will be surrounding, and I think that's why they put them last.
4: We were talking about this earlier, Mark. Like, think about the quarterbacks. I mean, outside of Arch Manning, I mean, you have probably in order of popularity, you're looking at Manning, probably Trinidad Chambliss, and then you're getting into the John Mateer. Like, those are the biggest names, right? Or Gunnar Stockton, maybe.
19: Yeah, Gunnar Stockton, I think, would be way up there. He's got some Heisman buzz surrounding him, too. I think those are the big names. Brent did talk a little bit about bringing Eddie Pierre-Louis here and said that he's really become a leader in the locker room. And clearly they did leave some very talented guys home that could have been here promoting awards and things like that. I mean, David Stone is a guy that I think has a chance to win some honors this year.
2: I think Pate Bowen's in that category, too.
19: I agree.
2: They could have brought.
19: Yeah. No doubt.
4: And, Mark, heard you.
2: I don't know. I mean, it's 4 days. Are you going to be able to handle that? I mean, you know, not having 8 teams in 2 days, which do you like better?
19: I like the 8 teams in 2 days. I mean, because it seems like there is when you have a group just in the morning, it's tough to get them because there's so many responsibilities for these guys to go through when it's print and television and all of the things that they're responsible for when it comes to ESPN. It just seems like there's more time to grab people because you got more opportunity with that many people here, you know, for an entire day rather than just half a day.
4: Yeah, Mark, you've been to the SEC Media Days now for several years in a row. It is a slow slog at times because you're, like you said, 4 teams. You're waiting. Now, I did hear, though, you have a pretty good group of guests lined up. Do you have Paul Feinbaum on today?
19: We have him Thursday. We got Ryan McGee tomorrow. And then the good thing about this is there's a ton of media around, so we can talk with a lot of the other media people.
2: It really is.
19: Doug,
2: like,
19: is here.
2: The thing SEC Media Day taught me is it's a lot of media interviewing media, more so than it ever was in the Big 12.
19: I think that's right. I think that's right. Since there's less availability for the players and things like that, then it's more of media interviewing media.
4: Now, in the past, we've sent you on excursions like Magic City in Atlanta. nothing like that in Tampa.
2: I think you volunteered for that.
19: We are staying in Ybor City. It's a traditionally Cuban neighborhood. Preston is looking for his first Cuban, which we'll probably have sometime today. But
4: sandwich or cigar woman? cigar. You got to throw a cigar in there. Yeah.
19: I was being intentionally vague. I think sandwich is what he's really looking for more than anything. But
1: Tampa is where the Cuban sandwich was invented.
19: There are roosters running around the neighborhood that I think we are free just to kill and probably put on a spit. I mean, so
1: might as well.
2: Cumulus.
19: I don't know what happens.
2: Man. How the bed bugs.
19: I was thinking about you guys this morning when I was coming in, and I thought, man, I really only have a good travel story to tell you. There's been nothing go wrong. It was a long travel day yesterday. Everything was good. And then I got here this morning, and I learned of a travel story that is probably only second to Al being abducted in Colombia.
4: Holy cow.
19: But it is not my story to tell.
4: Okay.
19: It is Barry Trammell's story.
2: Oh, wow.
4: All right.
19: And let's just say that Barry landed in Miami sometime early this morning.
2: Oh, no.
4: Which is nowhere near Tampa, by the way.
1: Tampa is not near Miami.
4: No.
1: That's Mark, a haul.
2: I was literally minutes away from having to drive people to Dallas to try and catch a flight because the Orlando flight that was coming in was very late and they were going to miss their connection in Houston. It all worked out, but the traveling was a little harrowing yesterday.
19: We had no problems. I mean, they said the flight was going to be bumpy. It wasn't that bad, but I'll tease that until Barry comes on later today. Exactly what happened with Barry,
1: and it rivals the Columbia story.
19: Well, I don't think Barry was near death at any time, but I would have been so upset that my heart rate could have gotten to that point. Nobody stabbed him.
1: Okay, good. All right. That's because I'm just please, God, no.
3: Barry Trimble will also be the first to tell you that driving's the way to go as well, and this is what happens when you fly.
19: This is too long a drive.
3: It is way too long of a drive, Nashville,
19: you could do it. It'd be about the same amount of time it took us to get here through airplanes and a delay and stuff like that, but you could do it. But this is not a drive, no.
2: Driving to Nashville is like driving to Dallas compared to, you know, southern Florida or even central Florida.
19: Right.
2: It's awful.
1: Can I will it ruin the story if I ask, like, is he driving up from Miami then?
19: Oh, no, he's here.
1: So he flew from Miami to...
19: No. But he's here.
4: So...
1: Oh my God!
4: How he got there is how we're gonna. Again,
3: planes, trains,
4: we'll
3: and
4: wait,
3: automobiles.
4: We'll wait to hear from Barry Trammell.
19: Yeah, I don't. I think it's best that he tells the story.
4: Mark, what'd you think of the Lou Dort?
19: I thought it was really smart. I mean, I think it's a good move by Sam Presti to be able to, instead of just, you know, declining the option, you're able to get a trade exception. You're also able to get some second round picks, which never in the history of the NBA have second round picks been more important than they are right now, because they allow you so much flexibility with the contract. I mean, $6 or $7 million can make a ton of difference these days, and that would be the difference in a second round guy and a first round guy. So I thought that it's kind of tough that it has to happen this way, and I know a ton of people are huge fans of Lou Dort, and so I thought it was strategically a pretty good move, and would expect nothing less of Sam Presti. Then I also think the Atlanta Hawks have got two brick merchants on the floor at the same time now. At least Lou will shoot.
4: They're gonna stop
19: I don't think
4: people,
19: Dyson
4: though.
19: Daniels will not shoot.
4: They're going to stop people, but they're going to score like 60 points.
19: Well, they're going to start Lou Dort, right? I mean, I would think have Dyson to. Daniels might be the guy that would come off the bench. He's more of a Swiss Army knife, I think. But
20: I don't know. The Hawks are making some interesting moves, but they do have a lot of Oklahoma City connections on that roster right now.
0: Lou Dort, contract year. Get ready for three Dort.
4: He's going to go off.
0: He's going to jack some shots up this year.
20: It's going to be the percentage that Lou has shot in some of these seasons where, you know, long stretches of time it's over 40%. That still makes my brain crazy because I've seen so many of those shots. It just doesn't seem like they went in 40% of the time. So
0: he shoots 40%, but he shoots the path his ball travels is twice as much as everyone else. So
20: there's some six or sevens in there, but there are also a lot of really, really bad shooting performances.
4: Hey, you live with the 1-for-9s and the 1-for-10s when you get a 4-for-5 and a lockdown defender.
0: In like a big game.
4: In a big game, right. And it's you didn't have as many last year. I get that. But
20: I think
4: it is.
20: I think we all understand this move, right? I mean, everybody understands it. Yeah. I think even most of the fans can kind of understand it that aren't super into the cap and all those type of things. But I think we all don't really know how much of a hit that this is going to be defensively on the team. I mean, are there nights where we're going to see somebody go for 40 that normally would have gone for 20, and we're like, okay, well, that's the difference in not having Lou Dort out there.
4: They're not going to be as good defensively as a collective overall. They just can't be. The heart, the toughness, all the intangibles, like those things.
0: Well, they're not going to be as good defensively against premier scorers.
20: I think that's the way I would look at it. Yeah, I think that's the case, is that guys like Anthony Edwards, Devin Booker, who he's really shut down,
0: Luka,
20: will have an opportunity to have better games against Oklahoma City.
4: Yeah, it's going to put more emphasis on Chet and the backline defense as well, you know.
0: Mark, it's kind of an interesting day, I mean, just from your perspective of where you are, because you have Oklahoma, you have Georgia, you have Josh Heupel's going to be there. Like, it's a pretty good day to be there.
20: It is. I think, the star-studded day is Thursday with Texas and LSU here on the same day. But, man, driving out of Tennessee last year after Oklahoma beat them, it was the equivalent. The Sunday morning show was basically the equivalent of one of our Saturday night late nights. I mean, people were really, really upset with Heupel. They won 8 last year, but he had won 9 or more 3 straight years, and that hadn't happened since the heyday of Phil Fulmer. So, I mean, if you're upset with Heupel, I mean, he's really done a nice job there. So I think we were talking about this earlier, Mark. Yeah,
4: like I mean, I know the boys were saying, like, you know, Tennessee, they could be crazy. SEC, there's no way they're going to fire Josh Heupel, right? Like,
20: no,
4: you'd have to have a catastrophically bad year.
20: And I think that their schedule is pretty good. Like, they've got one of the more a schedule that's more conducive to winning than a lot of other teams do in the league. So it's they pointed out that if Nico has a good year at UCLA. That could be a little bit negative for Josh. And they've made an emphasis to run the ball over the last couple of years. But they got a lot of holes to fill. But they do have Knowles coming in from Penn State and bringing a lot of their defensive players there with them, with some returning players at Tennessee. So I would think that they have a chance to be one of the better defenses in the league.
0: By the way, I would just say this, Curtis, about what we were talking about earlier with Danny White and, you know, Josh Heupel being his guy. I don't know how much money Jim Haslett gives to Tennessee. I know he's got his company on the field and everything. But, I mean, if he has any say in anything, I would say all bets are off when it comes to
4: firing. He's the biggest donor, Kerry. I do.
0: He'd be that guy that'd be willing not just to get rid of the coach, but the AD, too. I mean, and they put a lot of money into Tennessee football. NIL, they're some of the top. I mean, and let's face it, Jim Haslett doesn't make great football decisions.
20: Yeah, I wouldn't think they want to let him anywhere near that.
1: Mark,
4: all right, Mark. Well, you will have. I mean, you're going to have coverage all week, and it's going to be awesome as it always is. And you mentioned awesome guests. And
0: what media are you looking forward to interviewing the most? I'm kidding.
20: No, I got it. Well, we'll find out. I mean, that's up for grabs.
1: Well,
20: who's going to be the most entertaining?
1: What time will Barry Trammell be on today? Because people are interested.
20: He's on at 4:40, right?
1: Yeah. I was hoping he'd come on with you and talk a little bit. Tell his story.
20: You might be able to do that. We'll see. He's busy.
4: Mark, my only food advice is avoid the salad at the buffet this week. No lettuce.
20: I've been committed to not eating buffet. Lettuce for 50 years.
1: My man.
20: So this is nothing new for me. I ordered a hamburger yesterday without the lettuce, and the lady looked at me and she goes, like, that's smart. And I'm like, yeah, I've been smart my whole life.
1: Well, you enjoy your time at SEC Media Days and have fun and enjoy it.
20: If you guys, I'll report back to y'all, during the week if you would like. I don't
4: Please
20: mind
4: do.
20: Coming on.
4: Yes.
1: We would love that.
20: With y'all
4: great.
20: For a little bit.
1: Yes.
20: So since Spinozzi is gone.
4: Same time tomorrow? How about that? Let's book it.
20: That'll work.
1: All right, Mark. Thanks,
20: All
1: dude.
20: Right, see you guys.
1: We are the Morning Animals. 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
7: And with the last chance of the game, he'll lift his ball for it. Simone thought about coming, stays at home. It's knocked down and only finds Ferran Torres. His final touch of the game. He had the decisive touch as well. Spain, for the second time in their history, have won the World Cup.
4: Spain indeed wins the World Cup. They knock off Argentina. No back-to-back for Messi in what could be his final World Cup. And it was a lot of fun. It was fun while it lasted. But now we're on to other things. The Thunder traded Lu Dort yesterday. We talked about it. 3 second round picks. Sad day in Oklahoma City. Lu Dort, the longest tenured Thunder player, won a title. First team all defense 2 years ago. Now to Atlanta. 3 second round picks coming back to Oklahoma City. It is 8:41. We are the Morning Animals.
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1: Our daily reminder, we've got men and women who serve. Could be listening right now. Thank you for your service, and thank you for all you do for this country. Thank you to your families as well. When you've got someone deployed overseas in your life, that's a lot of worry right there. So thank you to you as well. We are the Morning Animals.
8: Sounds good.
9: Turn it up.
8: Oh, yeah.
4: Kerry, what do you think about the SEC Media Days going back to Nashville? Good spot. You like that one, right?
2: Yeah, I enjoyed it last time. I think it's a perfect place for it. I mean,
4: I was going to say, it seems more of like the heart of the SEC rather
2: than. I don't like how they move it around, to be honest with you.
4: Tampa just seems like a weird spot. I mean, there's one
2: and
4: school.
2: I like it just being back in a hotel. I don't like the stadium thing. I don't. It's just not convenient. Like, to stay in your room, I know Mark and those guys don't get to do that, but. Like, to stay in your room and just go down to stairs and have everything there, it's awesome. It's convenient.
4: Do we have any speculation on what Barry Trammell's travel story was?
1: I think he either got a flight canceled and he had to hitchhike all the way from Miami to Tampa.
4: He did not hitchhike.
1: No.
4: There's no way.
1: No.
4: I'm guessing he probably had to drive. I'm guessing. That's a thought.
1: My guess is, whatever it is, it really sucked.
4: Probably so, yeah. And Barry will be able to tell a good story, that's for sure. So I saw some things. Eli Drinkwitz, Kerry, already complaining about the new 9-game conference schedule. When they haven't even played it yet, but he's already complaining about it, which is interesting. He said all the coaches are regretting it already.
2: Well, I mean, it's not easier, and college coaches like things easier. I mean, just look at that guy out west canceling Notre Dame.
4: Oh, man. I
2: mean, it's a very different thing to play 9 games in the Big Ten than it is in the SEC. I would say that. I mean, not because Ohio State's not good, but. You know, Minnesota, Rutgers,
3: Indiana, Purdue.
2: Indiana just won the
4: Indiana
2: national championship.
3: Maryland.
4: What are we doing?
3: Maryland.
2: That was a good one.
4: You know what Indiana did to Alabama of the Southeastern Conference? They kicked their.
2: Like I said, you have Ohio State and Indiana. But you've got a lot of teams that are just straight
4: well,
2: out
4: Michigan's
2: bad
4: won did. A title in the last 2 years. By the way, Michigan's AD, Ward Manuel.
2: Dumpster
4: Michigan's
2: fire.
4: Michigan's AD just stepped down. He just, it, like, this morning.
2: Well, yeah,
4: the last
2: he had
4: couple
2: to.
4: Minutes.
2: I mean, he was involved in the scandal.
4: A lot of distractions going on with Michigan heading into the beginning of the football
3: bunch
4: season.
3: Of Michigan
4: that's
3: men.
4: For sure. I'm
2: yeah,
4: curious.
2: They can buy their way out of things pretty fast.
4: I am fascinated to see what happens with Michigan as a football team this year. Bringing in Kyle Whittingham, complete outsider, like has no ties to Michigan. But I think the culture he'll bring will probably be he'll probably play a style that will be befitting of Michigan, but how's it going to work? I don't know, man. That's
2: I feel like, you know, I feel kind of like I do with Alabama, with Michigan. Like, it could just, it could go bad.
4: Apart. Yeah, I listen, you're, those two teams, two
2: I mean,
4: more
2: T-Bag, you know what?
4: Programs.
2: You know what? If we start going over all these teams that could disappoint, you know who I feel better about? The more I hear about it and I go over it, the better I feel about Oklahoma State.
3: I'm
2: a lot better.
3: I'm getting pretty crazy, Kerry.
4: To what degree, T-Bag? What are we talking
2: about? Big 12 championship?
3: No, probably not that far. 9 wins? 8 wins?
4: So bowl
3: nine.
4: Game for sure.
3: Yeah. Yeah, yeah. I
4: mean, we're talking about a program that's not won a lot the last couple of years.
3: Well, but this is a whole different team. And I keep coming back to this, too. With the exception of the Oregon game, and even for that game, you can make the argument that Oklahoma State will have the best quarterback on the field in every game they play.
4: Outside
3: and that can
4: problem.
3: Go a far
4: yeah.
3: way. That can go a long way.
2: Now,
3: in the
2: here's
3: Big
2: 12. A question, T-Bag. It had to be easier for you to – to host pre and post last year when they sucked that.
3: No.
2: No, listen,
3: when you're one and eight,
2: hear me out.
3: Up.
2: My God, don't jump up. Let me get my point across.
3: Okay.
2: In that it was easier because you didn't really have that game day, like you weren't missing out on game day as much. But now if they get back to being good, are you going to be a little antsy?
3: Yeah, I am.
2: Not being able to go over to the tailgates and
3: I will be, but that's a sacrifice I'm willing to make. That's a sacrifice I am willing to make 10 times over.
2: So the better the team gets, the more you're not gonna like doing pre and post.
4: Okay, I'm looking at OSU schedule. Just another glance, T-Bag, and I don't think there's any question. I don't think there's any question, T-Bag, to your point.
2: They play Tech?
4: Outside of the Oregon game, they're going to have the best quarterback on the field.
3: Yeah.
4: Not even close.
3: Yeah, they do play Texas Tech, Kerry.
2: Okay.
4: They do play Texas Tech.
3: Mid-November.
4: Guess what? No Brendan Sorley. Drew Mestemaker, I mean, he could put up some big numbers. Really could.
1: We are... The Morning Animals on this Monday, July 20th. Hot today. Very, very hot. 100 degrees. Tomorrow, 102. And then Wednesday, 100. Currently,
2: this is why I don't think you're a lake person, because you're always complaining about high temperatures.
1: Well, 102, man, is even too hot for the lake. And I know there's weirdos who take their boat out when it's like that, but not me.
2: At some point, do you really notice the difference, though, between 95 and 102? Is it really that different?
1: Yes! You can
2: God, you're soft.
1: You can totally tell the difference. And I'm not soft.
2: You're absolutely
4: Kerry's
2: soft.
4: Acting like his studio's outside.
1: Yeah. When's the last time you went to the lake?
3: No, Kerry goes to practice in the heat and has to carry around. I've seen it firsthand.
1: He's got guys now.
3: He's still out there. Kerry grinds. I got your back, Kerry.
2: Thanks, T-Bag.
3: You're welcome.
1: When's the last time you were on a boat?
2: It wasn't good.
1: I didn't say what happened.
2: Lake Thunderbird and my skin do not react well to each other.
1: We are the Morning Animals. 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
3: I think, you know, and I'm not saying Lou Dort was a luxury for Oklahoma City, but certainly when you have, you know, Keyson Wallace, who's eligible for an extension, and A.J. Mitchell the following year, to be able to, as you said, reduce your costs significantly, get under the second apron, and still have, I mean, it still is going to be one of the top teams this year with your three core players. You've got Hartenstein back, and you've got your bench guys, your depth here, and then, as you said, you pick up that seven seconds and, you know, over $300 million in savings here. I think you have to like what Oklahoma City did.
1: That is Bobby Marks talking about the Lou Dort trade on 98.1 FM WWLS, the sports animal.
4: Yeah, I mean, it was tough yesterday. I mean, we're at brunch here in Broken Arrow, and I looked down. I got the alert on my phone. I'm like, holy crap, here we go. And everybody's phones around me started buzzing, and everybody was talking about it at breakfast. It was crazy.
1: We were driving back from the lake when we saw it.
4: And did you say, well, that's not what I tweeted out a month ago.
1: I said I'm never going to hear the end of it. Is what I said. I go, crap. That is my exact words. I'll never hear the end of it. Because I promised I wouldn't take that tweet down. I'm going to live with
4: it. You're still leaving it up, right?
1: I'm going to leave it up. Yeah, why not?
4: Your tweet was, he's back. Wait, see, and that's
1: I didn't
4: the thing.
1: Say like, when he's the back, I said, his... he stays. The exact words were, he stays. Because I misunderstood
4: and
1: the
4: we said the when deal. They picked up his option, that meant, he stays for now, but that's about it.
1: Like,
4: because there are
1: for
4: no
1: an
4: guarantees.
1: Hour. Yes.
4: Yeah, for now. Whatever. But now listen, it's tough, and it's one of those. It's not a shocking move that it happened. It was just shocking that it was actually true this time. Like it was going. Like we've rumored, we speculated. You got contracts to sign. You got extensions to negotiate. Keyson Wallace needs to play. All the things. AJ, you heard Bobby Marks. AJ Mitchell's going to be coming soon, and he's on a very cheap contract. They're not going to be able to. I mean, you think about it. You project longer term, the Thunder aren't going to be able to hold on to probably both AJ Mitchell and Keyson Wallace. One of those guys has to go. Like it's getting to that point, and that also means. When you get rid of Lou Dort, like just right now, you know, you're not as deep. You're not as good on paper. Now, can they, you know, maybe make a move? Sure, they could add another player but and still stay under the second apron. But just from numbers, you lose a guy like Lou Dort who's been a starter and a culture guy. Your heart and soul of your team, yeah, that hurts. You got worse. Doesn't mean long term, that's not going to be a better fit because Keyson Wallace steps in there, more playing time for AJ Mitchell, Jared McCain, but you lose something. So you got to figure it out and do it a little bit differently. We're not going to really know the impact of Lou Dort until we get into the season, but it's sad. It's sad. He's a guy that everybody loves around here, and for good reason. Undrafted, busted his butt to get to where he was, helped him win a championship. They do not win a title without Lou Dort, but Sam Presti getting. You know, 7 second-round picks for all three of those guys. You might look at it and say, well, second-round picks, but they got something. And a lot of teams don't get things like that when they have to get rid of key role players. Look at the Celtics last year. So it's tough. It is tough, but now the Keyson Wallace era begins in that starting five.
1: Well, that wraps it up for us.
4: Lou Dort. Hey, you're always going to be able to say that around here, Teabag, and not be shamed for it.
1: We'll be back tomorrow morning, bright and early, starting at 5 a.m., whether you like it or not. In the meantime, Enjoy what's left of your life.
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8: Traffic in southeast Oklahoma City, accident report at I-35 northbound at southeast 15th Street, exit 125B. Please make sure you buckle up and drive safe. That's right now traffic, and I'm Tyler Adams.
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12: 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Brent Venables will address the media, and we're going to carry that in its entirety live. 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Also, on dial at SEC Media Days today, we've got Will Stein in Kentucky. You've got Eli Drinkwitz in Missouri and Josh Heupel in Tennessee. Later on this week, continue to talk to some of the mainstays in this conference, like Kirby Smart, for example, but also a lot of new coaches in this league as well. I think Thursday's Lane Kiffin experience will get a lot of attention alongside Steve Sarkisian as well. So really looking forward to SEC Media Days. And again, we're going to hear from Ben Venables here in about a minute and a half from now or so, depending on if things start exactly on time down in Tampa or not.
5: So that is largely what is on tap today. And Mark Rogers is down there right now, being assisted by Preston Poole. I believe we're going to have everything up on our YouTube page, and tell you the same thing that we do always, that everything is going to be podcasted as well. Lou Dort got traded to the Atlanta Hawks over the weekend. At least he can have a little reunion with Aaron Wiggins. But that was something that was not necessarily surprising if you had listened to us, but I think something very surprising did come out of it in Sam Presti's rationale in trading Lou Dort. I think that is something that is definitely worth talking about as the show goes along. And congratulations to Spain on taking the World Cup home over Argentina. Argentina had a man off in that game, picked up a yellow card, then picks up another yellow card, and leaves.

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1: Heads are exploding in Chicago Bears territory and their fan base. And this is a story that deserves attention across the country. 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
2: Cool will, a strength. You've seen his body. You've seen what he looks like. He is a linebacker out there playing in the NBA. That's what he is. And so he brings some physicality. Does he cross the line? Absolutely. That absolutely happens at times. But those are also the guys, I think, that have been present on successful NBA teams. I think you've got to have a guy like that, even with some of the warts and all. And it wasn't just some of the line crossing, it was the offensive lack of ability at times to shoot consistently, and also to make the right play off of the dribble, you know, to be a guy who can make connective passes and things like that. And it was really frustrating at times to see him, especially in this postseason, the most recent postseason. That was really, really rough to watch from Lou Dort. But whenever you let a guy like him go, you are necessarily changing your identity. So even though Cason Wallace is a guy who's going to be ready to step up, okay, here we go. Let's put a bookmark in that conversation, because we're now going to head down to Tampa, where Brent Venables, head coach of the Sooners, is addressing the media.
3: This is my 33rd year in coaching, my fifth year at Oklahoma, and my third SEC media day. This time of the year never gets old. It goes by fast, though. On behalf of Roger Denny, our athletic director, Joe Harris, our president, and Randall Stevenson, our chair of football, and our board of trustees, I have to say it's an extreme honor to be here to represent both our program and our University of Oklahoma. Everything that we've done for the last 7 months, as we know, builds to this this moment. This is a very energetic, and there's a buzz in the air. There's an excitement across the country, people that love college football. And with kickoff, the training camp is just around the corner for us here in 16 days, and our kickoff against UTEP 46 days from now. So really exciting times. I'd like to thank Commissioner Sankey and his entire staff for, again, all the countless depth of the staff that they have to not only put this event on, but all that they do, the leadership, to their tireless work to make the SEC from top to bottom the premier a conference in all of intercollegiate athletics, a first class in everything that we do. I want to take this opportunity as well to recognize and give gratitude to our incredible donor base and our fans. Their investment in our program, their commitment, their passion, their love, the impact on the success that they have for us as a program, truly does take everybody. And again, I can't thank them enough. Incredibly fortunate when it comes to that. Thanks to the great city of Tampa for hosting this event, putting on a first-class event. Baker Mayfield recommended to Mike Houck, our SID, to go to Charlie's last night for a good steak, and it was absolutely phenomenal. Players really enjoyed it, and the butter cake is better than what they said it was going to be, and so I highly recommend that. And but I appreciate all the media, all of you for being here, especially the Oklahoma media. I'm going to give you the flowers one time a year. If you're lucky, I'm going to give it. But no, I just want to thank you for your all your hard work covering our program. Certainly our players that are here today, you all are going to really enjoy your time with them. And then finally, just before I answer any questions, I also want to express my love and appreciation for the amazing staff that I have, and for the players that are here, and especially for the players that are still back in Norma and Norman, and their body of work, their commitment, just their relentlessness over the last 7 months to give us a chance to have the kind of season that we want. One of the many reasons that gets us excited about this year's team

0: is finding you know, the three guys and telling several other guys that were more than deserving that they weren't going to make the cut. And the depth of the leadership that we have in our locker room right now back in Norman is good as that we've had, better than probably that we've had here in the 5 years at Oklahoma. So really excited about that. And the three young men that are here today, several of you have probably already heard from them and visited with them. But our quarterback, John Mateer from Little Elm, Texas, a defensive end, Taylor Wine from Nashville, Tennessee, and offensive guard Eddie Pierre-Louis from right here in Tampa at Tampa Catholic. These are three young men that, man, they are as good as it gets when it comes to the type of alphas that they are and their ability to elevate everyone around them. But they're going to be able to give you the details about this year's team and where they want to see it to going and what they believe this year's team's identity is going to be all about. So you guys are going to love getting a chance to know them a little more. This year's team, we got a lot of really good pieces. The real challenge now is kind of putting it all together to build the best team that we possibly can. Over the next several weeks and several months, the true identity of this football team will be developed through going through really, really hard stuff, the highs and the lows and the challenges of a season. We got to build and stack every day. I got a lot of hard work that's in front of us right now. Don't have a day to waste programmatically, but really looking forward to getting started with them here in 16 days. So with that, I'll be glad to answer questions.
1: Thank you, Coach Venables. If you have a question, raise your hand. We have Tommy, Jalen, and Kalen with microphones. We will get one to you. We'll come up here, Jalen, right there to our left-hand side in front of me, Coach, about three-quarters of the way back.
2: Connor Algaro, OG kickoff with the next round. Coach, is it weird for you to process the fact that despite all the hiking and stadium runs you do, that you're now the oldest coach in this conference?
0: It's nothing's weird to me, but I'll say this. I don't feel old. I'm double nickels, 55. That sounds old, but my spirit's good. I'm in a great spot.
1: Okay, we'll stay over here on the left-hand side on the far wall.
3: Hey, Coach, this is Reagan Scard of Inside Arkansas. SEC success is always proven through winning through the battles in the trenches. How will you replicate the success of last year's offensive line? How will you solve the problems your offensive line has had in previous years?
0: Well, we returned four guys up front. Last year, we started three freshmen. So what comes with freshmen, guys that haven't played in the SEC or maybe their first snaps in college, you're not as confident, you're not as aggressive, you're not as strong as a fourth or a fifth year guy. There's a timing, there's a cohesion. A year ago on offense, you know, we had nine first year starters. This year we've got several returning starters, give or take seven or eight guys coming back. But up front, you know, we've got four returning starters. We have one of the most experienced portal tackles in the country, and Marion Harris to add to that group of four players. Jake Michaela, a year ago at this time, he had just gotten on campus from Stanford, and so he went several months without being in a locker room, training and preparing for his first year away from Stanford and that in the SEC. And so I think there's going to be a better version of all those guys. I think they're stronger, more confident, there's more chemistry, there's more cohesion. Certainly there's an experience factor, what it takes to be better in the SEC. And make no mistake, we've got a lot of improvement to do there, offensively speaking, in being able to run the football. We got to run it a heck of a lot better than what we did a year ago, but I do believe in not only them, but the other parts around them offensively. And then defensively, I don't take anything for granted. We lost four really good players up front, two at defensive end and two at defensive tackle. A year ago at this time, David Stone, you know, many people, who's a very highly recruited guy coming out of high school, is a top guy in the country, proclaimed him or wrote stories about he might be a bust and things of that nature. And he didn't listen to any of that. He just put his head down and worked and had an outstanding sophomore year. And Taylor Wine's a guy that, you know, going into the summer, he comes to see me, one of the lowest paid guys on our roster, a guy that we offered his senior year in high school in the playoffs. And he asked me if he could get some incentives. And I said, why don't you worry about playing first before we worry about incentives? And so all Taylor did was become an all-SEC player, lead our team. I think he had 7 sacks and 15 tackles for loss. And so I say that just to remind certainly myself, but everybody that every year there's a new storyline when it comes to players emerging, players coming out of nowhere. This is the line of scrimmage league. Make no mistake about it. The margins are incredibly small. I would argue that, you know, if you lose the line of scrimmage in any particular game, most of the time you're going to lose the game. It's not by if you're going to lose, it's by how much you're going to lose. So that's where it starts for us. It's not only a mentality, you recruit to that, you nurture that. You know, as we're getting ready to start football camp here, fall camp, our training camp, you develop a tough physical team in fall camp. You want to play that way in the season. That's what you got to develop during the course of fall camp. But I am excited about the group of guys that we have there up front on both sides of the ball. We've recruited well, we've developed well, and guys are eager to go prove their worth.
1: Okay, we'll go down the center aisle, 4 rows back, right in front. Barry.
4: Yeah, Brent, Barry Trammell, Tulsa
0: Barry.
4: World. Brent, last year you came into the season without a lot of hype on the team. This year, quite a bit more. How did you use that to your advantage last year, and how will you replicate it since the buzz about your chances are much higher?
0: I screenshot the list and stuff like that. Sometimes you use it, sometimes you don't. But we're at the bottom of most lists. I don't know what lists are out there, but most of them there. You know, listen, we focus on things that we can control. Do you ever use that as a motivation and for a guy to maybe humble a guy? Absolutely. But at the end of the day, this is a game of performance. This is a game that's about the work, and this is a game where it's decided on the field. As I said, opening up, man, we've got a lot of work to do. We're not a very good team yet. We have a lot of foundational pieces that, as I said, that we're really excited about. There's a tremendous eagerness. You learned a lot through a year ago. Some of it's affirmation and belief, and where maybe, you know, a lot of people didn't pick us or talk highly of us a year ago going into the season, and our ability to overcome that, not to block out the noise, to focus on the things that we can control, improve and get better, figure out our identity as the season went along. And, there's a confidence and a momentum that comes from, you know, the success, from the season as well as, again, the way the season ended and the disappointment. I think the hunger of this football team is there. I think the motivation to put themselves in the conversation down the road, the willingness to do the work that it takes to put ourselves in that position down the road too. So we try to focus and be rooted in work, rooted in our preparation, rooted in our brotherhood, loyalty, the toughness that it takes to win and do the things that winning requires.
1: Coach, we'll go over to our right-hand side on the aisle.
5: Hello, Coach. Jacob Worthing-Care, UI Radio.
0: Good.
5: Coming off a 6-7 season 2 years prior to 10-3 last year, what are you instilling in your players to that way success becomes the standard at Oklahoma and not just a one-off season?
0: Yeah, I think, again, you get in, if you focus on, you know, the programmatically, you know, your standards, you know, what your non-negotiables are, you know, as a program. You recruit the right kind of people. You got the right kind of staff. There's a development component. Now, obviously, 2 years ago, we were hemorrhaged on offense, had 9 starters that were out, season-ending type injuries, both on offensive line with 10 different starting lineups, and our top 6 receivers unavailable with a freshman quarterback squeezing a ball. It's a bad recipe in this conference, a very unforgiving conference with the defenses that they see week in and week out. So, you look at the things that were going well, you try to build on those, you try to learn from even your injury situation and find ways programmatically to efficiently get better. You're always looking at that. But you recruit the right kind of guys. I think if you look at defensively speaking, for example, and you saw a lot of it last year, but, you see a program that's a developmental program. I think we had 9 starters on defense that were all high school guys that were year four for us a year ago, and guys that were homegrown and developed, went through some hard times and ability to get better from those hard times, learning from both the good and the bad, but creating real momentum, I think that's a very real thing from one year to the next, especially with the amount of returning guys that we have in really all three phases. You continue to build on the success and the momentum from a year ago.
1: Coach, we'll go over to our left-hand side on this front row.

0: Hey, Brent. George Stoyos.
1: Hey, George. Scoop.
0: You were just talking about the defensive development, and since you've gotten to OU, you've had great competitive depth on defense. You've been able to build that up. On offense, though, you guys have struggled the last couple of years. Where do you feel like that competitive depth is on that side of the ball on offense and in that development of homegrown players?
1: You know, great question. And I think there's some positions that have a little more of the competitive depth and a few positions that you wish you had a little more. But at the end of the day, I think we've addressed and improved every one of the positions from the guys that are in the room. And I think you developed that as well. I think modern college football today requires you to get more inexperienced players ready sooner rather than later. And so to develop that. So raising the bottom half of your roster, if you will, guys that maybe haven't established themselves quite yet or just got there out of high school, I think it's important that we do a great job. We're very mindful that we expeditiously develop them and put them in a position where they can create the kind of depth that helps you win. And it's easier said than done, but that's really where the focus is. Again, I think, for example, we've transformed really the wide receiver and the tight end room. We got five really good backs. Up front, we probably have nine guys that can play winning football for us right now. How that compares, there's probably a few teams that have, better than that, and then there's probably more people that are like us or a little bit less when it comes to that. And I like where we're at quarterback right now, both, with John and certainly in the future. So not an easy thing to do in this transfer portal world. I'm excited that we only have one portal. It helps you, have your team a little bit longer and less tampering. But I'm really excited about, what Jim Nagy, our front office, have helped us do, transform that side of the football. We're going to be a lot better around our quarterback and, again, have a lot of experience coming back this year compared to where we were a year ago.
2: Coach, we'll go over to our right-hand side.
3: Hey, Coach. Abby DeSalvo from the Tampa Bay Times. What leadership have you seen from Eddie specifically, and what factored into the decision to bring him here as a team representative, given that leadership depth you talked about earlier?
1: Yeah, great question. Eddie is he's an alpha. Eddie's a guy that's had to work incredibly hard. I think he was the top-rated guard by many recruiting outlets coming out of high school. But Eddie had some things that he needed to work on, both fundamentally and from his body standpoint, flexibility, things of that nature. But Eddie's been somebody that has shown up in the facility from the day he got to Norman, Oklahoma, with tremendous gratitude. And he affects everybody in our building every single day. He's thoughtful. He shows up with the right mentality, with something to prove. He brings out the best in his teammates. He's willing to have honest conversations with his teammates. He's a motivator. He loves to play, loves to compete, loves to kick butt. He loves to knock the hell out of the guys lined up across, and that resonates. That brings out the best in everybody. But his juice, his energy, his passion, his love for his teammates, his love for his opportunity really kind of has him to kind of stand out there all by himself. But he's been fantastic. We talk every day in our facility about elevation, and Oklahoma is a place of elevation, but everybody has that responsibility to elevate the brand of Oklahoma football, elevate their opportunity, elevate their teammates. If they're doing it right, becoming a great player, a great leader, is about elevating others, and Eddie's done that as good as anybody in our facility.
2: Okay, we'll go in the section right in front of me, Coach, three rows back. Kirk? Yeah.
4: Hey, Brent, you look better without the neck brace.
1: Thank you. Feel better without it.
4: Yeah, Kurt Bowles, Houston Chronicle. Y'all struggled to run the ball last year, same as Alabama, same as Texas, a lot of teams. Do you feel like the running game has taken a back seat in any way to the passing game in college football these days?
1: I think there potentially could be something to that. And I don't want to get into all the minutia in that regard. Certainly you named three teams that have been used to running the ball incredibly well over the history of time and not doing it well. Lots of reasons for that. And so for us, don't spend a whole lot of time just on what's out there in college football and who's doing what other than what we're doing in Norman. And we got to be more aggressive. We got to be more physical. We got to be better technically sound. We got to have all the right schemes. We got to have belief. We got to have the toughness that goes along with that. And so that's really where we have focused our time here in the out of season. For us to be a championship team, for us to be in that conversation at the end of the year, we got to be a whole heck of a lot better. It puts tremendous pressure on every part of your team when you can't consistently run the football. And so fortunately for us, a year ago, guys stepped up at times and were a big part of helping us win. But at the end of the day, for us to be who we want to be, the vision that we have, we've got to run the ball a hell of a lot better than what we have the last couple of years.
2: Okay, we're going to stay in that same section a little further back.
5: Hi, Brent. Travis Brown with KBTX.
1: Hey, Travis.
5: What are your thoughts on renewing an old conference rivalry with Texas A&M this year?
1: Yeah, it's exciting. Again, it's another one of the long teams that just talks about the depth of the SEC. Mike and his staff have done a wonderful job at building the roster, taking over a really good roster when Jimbo left, and continue that tradition of building in the trenches. I think that's, if they've done something really well, that they've done that well. But it's going to be a great challenge. Going to be in Norman, thankfully, for us. One of many really good teams that, and we got to show up with our A game to have a chance to compete.
2: Okay, we're going to go down in front of me here in the second row. It's a microphone to your right.
6: Coach Venables, so much for easing into the schedule this year. Three of your first five games, really defining, front-loaded. You're at Michigan, at Georgia, and then Texas and Dallas. Does that change your preparation schedule for the beginning of the season? Because you just start right in the fire?
1: I mean, every game is big, right? You only get 12 opportunities, unlike baseball or basketball. So you got to be ready each and every week. My responsibility is to get our guys to play their best football, you know, all 12 games, to give them what they need. You're always looking, again, you play an early game against Michigan on the road. So there's some things that you're trying to do to, from a scheduling standpoint, they're going to give you the best chance to recover and be ready to go play. But great challenge. And I think in the out-of-season program for us, it's worked to our benefit in regards to the motivation, the excitement, the enthusiasm, the quality of the work that our guys have put in. Couldn't be more excited about that. But again, you're not going to sneak up on anybody in Ann Arbor or going to Athens, Georgia. I think they've lost once in maybe 5 or 6 years at home. Georgia's been the gold standard, in my opinion, for college football for quite some time now. And then obviously Texas and Dallas is always a tremendous challenge and something our guys are ready to do. But I think that's more of an affirmation. That's really what, you know, playing Michigan certainly out of conference, but that's what our conference looks like. Each and every week, and you're not going to sneak up on anybody. Nobody's going to, you know, look past Oklahoma. We're going to bring out the best in everybody. But something our guys are really looking forward to, the challenge, you know, particularly, again, early that season. But there's no walkovers after those three games either.
2: Can we have time for a couple more? We'll start in the same section in front of me. North is back.
7: Hey, Coach. Chris Marlow, LouisianaSports.net.
1: Hey, Chris.
7: Last year's team motto was hard to kill. Is that carrying over to this year? Is there a new team motto? And more importantly, are we getting any more 50 Cent performances in Norman this year?
1: Yeah, I don't know about 50 Cent and the hard to kill, you know, motto. We don't look for mottos to hang on. I think the identity of the team is what, you know, we focus on. That's going to be developed. What is that hard to kill? What does it mean? It means all the things that we want to be about as a program. Again, having some stick-to-it-ness, having a program built on toughness, figuring out this is the game of football, and we play again in a game today where, again, the margins, as I said earlier, are incredibly small. Winning is incredibly challenging. And, for our guys, man, each and every week is going to be a bloodbath. And we got to figure it out, play complementary football. You know, the most physical football teams win. At the end of the day, that's what it's all about. There's no substitute for being physical. And, for me, that aligns right with who I am. And so our guys are, they understand, what it takes to win in this league. And, again, I'm not sure we're going to, again, hang our hats on any new slogans and whatnot. But I think we need to be built on the right things and rooted in the right things. And, again, hard work, toughness, physicality. Learning the value of punching back, because you're going to get punched. You know, you're going to get knocked on the ground, and how you respond ultimately ultimately decides on, you know, what kind of success you have.
2: Coach, we're going to take one final question on the very back of the room, all the way back to the right on the wall.
8: Hey, Coach. Brandon Drum, OU Insider.
1: Brandon.
8: How you doing?
1: Good.
8: Last year you talked about middle depth being a big part of your reason you guys won. This year, heading into this season, how do you feel about the middle depth, guys that take up snap counts, special teams, and what are some of those guys that you feel have a chance to step up this year?
1: Yeah, a great question, and something that we've talked about over the last 7 months virtually daily in our program. I think a year ago, and particularly on defense, there were more proven players in that middle half of our roster that we had, you know, not theory, but we actually had evidence that we could build on. I think the challenge for this year's team is how fast can we raise that level up? And there's just like there was a year ago, nobody knew who Tate Sandell was or Grayson Miller or Mike Fasusi wasn't even shaving last year. I think he started his first football game and he had just turned 18 years old, first year in college. Ryan Fogie, same thing as a freshman. So many guys, Isaiah Satenya, you know, some guy from Arkansas, some Hammonegger from Arkansas, so many guys that you didn't really know about. It's going to emerge. It's going to happen again this year. Who that's going to be, you certainly, you've been very intentional about developing and trying to, again, bring guys along quickly, put guys in a position where they're, you strain them and you put them in positions where they're forced to grow and get better. So whether that's reps, but lots of development, lots of film room. And that makes me, for us as a staff, as the competitors that we are, is how fast can we do that? Can we do it better than other people? And so whether that's a Nigel Smith or a Trent Wilson or a Bishop Thomas or a Danny Okoye, get P.J. Adebarwe to play a season where he's healthy, you know, Reggie Powers emerging, you know, things of that nature. Cortland Gilroy is another name, again, a year ago that nobody really knew who he was other than a true freshman from Houston, and he comes out and has a freshman All-American type year. So that's going to happen again, Brandon. I don't know who that's going to be. Don't know where it is on the Richter scale when it comes to we're at this percentage or we're close, you know, to where we were a year ago. Again, I think that this will all play itself out here over the next several months, and something that's going to be, I think it's going to be part of the story of this football team when it's all said and done as well.
2: Coach Venables, thank you for your time this morning.
1: All right.
9: There you go. That concludes the remarks of Brent Venables addressing the media at SEC Media Day. The Drive is here today at David Stanley Chrysler Jeep and Dodge. We'll tell you about that here in just a minute. When we return, we'll also react to Brent's comments in Tampa. This is The Drive on the Animal.
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9: Probably very little translation needed there on the Telemundo call. That was Andres Cantor, that first voice that you heard. Matt Meyer, who's back in studio. Do you know where Andres Cantor is from? What country he is from? It is not Spain, I will tell you that.
22: I'm just guessing. Mexico, I do not know.
9: He is from Argentina. I bet that hurt.
22: Really? Wow.
9: I bet that hurt a little bit calling, you know, that one, but seemed like a professional call, even though I don't speak the language.
22: Well, I could decipher, España el campeón de mundo or del mundo.
9: That's
22: Spain
9: easy enough,
22: is
9: right?
22: The champion of the world. I could definitely tell that. I did not know he's from Argentina. Boy, that would have been very difficult to remain professional. It's kind of like the anti Mike Breen from the finals this year. Like
9: it
22: Mike
9: really
22: Breen
9: is.
22: Tried to, you know, remain as professional as he could, and I think did a great job of that while calling the Knicks winning the NBA finals. Andres Cantor, Matt, will always have a special place in my heart because the first World Cup, Matt, that I can really remember paying attention to was in 1994 when it was hosted in the United States, and it was everything was in the United States. It wasn't like combined Canada and Mexico. It was all here. So I took a little bit of an interest to it. By the way, that's the World Cup that Mark Rogers even worked a little bit down in Dallas at the Dallas site. But I remember Andres Cantor. That's the first time I learned about him. And, you know, his goal call where he would hold out the word goal for like, you know, a minute and a half or whatever. Anyway, so I anytime we have a chance to play Andres Cantor, we will do so here. Now, let me ask you, because I will confess, I didn't get to watch the entire game or anything. This clip that you sent me that we played, what were some of the guys upset about after the game? Because it looked like there were some guys that were not too pleased right after the game. I didn't understand why that was.
9: Oh, you're talking about the Argentina players?
22: I think
9: after
22: so.
9: After the match, yeah, they were just
22: frustrated, or
9: I think so. Without taking a magnifying glass to it,
22: okay.
9: I think there's just some sore losing. You know, it's kind of the way they play. They're very rough. They're very physical. You know, they just seemed a little bit of poor sportsmanship on their part is what I think happened.
22: I'm going to confess here, I didn't get to watch the entire game, so I don't know context or anything along those lines. That just kind of caught me as a surprise. Then again, I also understand, Matt, how important this tournament is. And so a tight fit like that, a 1-0 game or 1-0 match, pardon me, I can understand why you know, some guys would be a little bit disappointed. I can get that.
9: Oh, absolutely. The amount of pressure that's there. And then you're understanding that a guy like Lionel Messi, he's not going to play in another one of these. You know, there's no way he plays in another World Cup. And if he does, you know, he's only going to be kind of just like a token part of that, you would imagine. So I think that's probably weighing. The fact that you were there, even with 10 men, you know, you still had a chance to tie that thing up. But Spain just completely choked the life out of that match, and that's the way they do it. They possess the ball a whole lot, but that was a much more quote unquote boring game than the third place match. I don't know if you had a chance to watch that on Saturday.
22: Well,
9: Matt, there's a billion goals in that game.
22: I had a question about that because it was something, Matt, where I saw a little bit of it, but I did not watch the whole match.
9: It was 6-4.
22: It was 6-4, and I went back throughout the entire tournament. And I believe there were only, I want to say there were only five matches that had at least six goals scored. I believe it's somewhere around in there. There were only a handful, five, six matches or so that had even six goals scored. That one had 10 goals scored. without watching the entire match, and frankly, without being that much, you know, astute of a football fan anyway, is okay. So my first reaction, Matt, when I saw the final score, I hate to put it this way, but was the defense and the effort not that great? Like what led to all that scoring in the third place match?
9: I wasn't super tuned to that one either. I watched broad parts of that one. I was in and out doing stuff around the house, but it just seemed like because this is a third place match, you know, there's very little to lose here, and there's less on the line. And
22: right.
9: let's just go out and play. So yeah, the clip of the goals being scored was so quick that there had to be some defensive breakdown. But I think these guys were just going for it too. But that was a more quote unquote fun game. But you know, that World Cup final was like some of these, like, you know, I think if you were to think about it in a different sports context, like in the NFL, two great defensive teams matching up with each other, and maybe it's the Super Bowl, maybe it's like the conference championship game, and it's like a, you know, like a 10-7 kind of game where every single stop matters. I still think that can be very exciting when I watch football. I don't need it to be in the 30s points wise for it to be exciting. And that to me was what that match was yesterday. Spain is an amazing defensive team. They allowed one goal the entire tournament. Their keeper, I think, just set a record for a number of clean sheets so far in that tournament. England and France, though, is like they definitely took off the governor and they were playing with nitrous in that game, which was fun. I mean, it was a bunch of fun to watch. You could feel the pressure in that World Cup final game yesterday. It was palpable. You could have cut it with a knife. All right, this is The Drive on Sports Animal, 405-900-9957. I did tease that we were going to react to some of what Brent said. To be honest with you, Matt, this is talking season, and that's what guys do in talking season. There is some value in that. I think everything is always good in July for most teams, and even if they weren't, a coach is never going to sit up to the podium and go, yeah, I just don't think we're going to be very good this
22: Correct.
9: Year.
22: Correct.
9: I, you know, a couple things that stood out to me. He believes that they've got a bunch of offensive linemen right now that can play winning football. That to me is really big, Matt, is getting guys like, we never really talked about Jake Michaela very much, but they're extremely high on where he is right now. And if you can have that, I know Brent likes to use that phrase, competitive depth, and that showed up at pet positions on the defense and, you know, the defensive line, especially last year. But what about competitive depth on the other end, especially in a league where it's won in the trenches? You need to be able to withstand an offensive line injury or even two. You might have to have guys that are experienced versus guys that are playing early and taking their lumps. He said Michael Fasusi wasn't even shaving yet whenever he played his first down of college football. I don't know if that is literal or not, but you get the message.
22: Yeah, I think a couple things that stood out to me. He said this, and I don't think he necessarily meant it maybe as how it sounded, but he said, we're not a really good team right now. And I think that was more just, you know, they have a lot of work to do, that kind of thing. I the way he phrased that was interesting to me. I'm still getting used to, Matt, and this is a me problem. I'm still getting used to head coaches talk about their team in terms of how much they're making. Like, you know, one of the lines was he was talking about somebody say he's one of the highest paid players on the team or something like that. And I don't have a problem with that. I mean, this is college football in this day and age. And that's old news. We've talked about it. I'm glad the guys are getting a bigger piece of the pie. It's still like, I'm still at the point where it's still kind of, that was interesting that he said that. But
9: yeah,
22: it's kind of the way it is, you know? So anyway, those are a couple things that stood out. Yeah.
9: Did anybody notice what the shortest answer by far of all of those was? Because Brent is not a guy that is brief, ever.
22: Was when he was talking about himself, right?
9: Yeah, when he was asked about being the oldest coach at the SEC, he said, the spirit's good. I'm in a great spot. And then just kind of left it at that. So I thought that was, the reporter was basically calling him old. Like, how are you supposed to react to something like that? So that was by far the briefest response of any brand, because he can go on and on and on. But that was a short one. So I thought that was, it was decent from Brent. But, you know, this is a team that you very much want to see what they can do this year, you know, versus just talking about it, and that time will come. I think it is very interesting that it brought Eddie Pierre-Louis and called him an alpha, and, you know, and talked about a guy that's a big time leader on that team. You know, that means something to me. Excited to get a chance to potentially talk with him later on. And here's kind of the setup today. starting at 11 when Mark joins us, I think is when they're going to send the players around. So starting during the 11 o'clock hour, there's a really good chance that we're going to get some live player interviews. And so if you want to hear that live, definitely join us during the 11 o'clock hour. If you can't, maybe you got some stuff going on or work sweeps you away, whatever it is, I would download the Sports Animal app. That way, whether you want to hear us live, you're there. If you can't hear us live, it's all on the podcast page, which is embedded within the app. So that's the way to go, especially during media days. Mark has already interviewed Jim Nagy this morning, GM of the Oklahoma Sooners. And we're going to play that coming up here at 10 o'clock. So here's what we're going to do. We're going to take a quick timeout. We'll come back. We've got a little time to talk with you. And then we're going to hear from Jim Nagy, who spoke with our Mark Rogers earlier. So don't go anywhere. This is The Drive here today at David Stanley, Chrysler Jeep and Dodge, right across from Tinker on the Sports Animal.
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9: Drive here today at David Stanley, Midwest City, right across from Tinker. Come in and mention the Sports Animal. Say you heard them on Sports Animal. And ask for Chris or Mario. They're going to pay your tag, title, and tax. Also, come ask about how they can include gas for 2 full years. But mostly, they want to get you out of your old ride. So if you think you owe too much, and they could give you up to $18,000 negative equity assistance to help get you out. David Stanley, right across from Tinker. A couple texts real quick before we take a time out and listen to Mark Rogers talking with the GM of the Sooners, Jim Nagy. Out of the 405, I love Lou Dort, but what if we look back in 2 years and realize that we sold a high? Second-round picks are devalued because of NIL at the college level to the point where I don't think that getting three of those back will ever be looked at as selling high. I think there's a chance we look at him on the Hawks and some of the offensive deficiencies that are masked by the fact that he shares a lot of minutes with Shea. That could happen. Like, we might be like, oh, wow, yeah, the Shea really, really covered up a lot for him offensively on this team. So sold high, you know, I'm gonna argue with that verbiage a little bit just because 3 second-round picks, you know, the second-round picks are valuable because those get deals done. You know, it's less so trying to find a guy in the second round who, again, those guys are becoming less and less so because they're staying in college, because they're making better money than they would there. Than as a non-guaranteed player in the second round. So that's what I would say there. Out of the 608, Thunder Nation salutes Dort. Hell of a player, great defender in OKC. And so I just want to – there's so many angles to take on this, but just think about it from this perspective. A guy who was undrafted, a guy who landed on a two-way contract, helped you out to get to a Game 7 in the NBA playoffs to a $87 million contract. He was a 6-year starter, made an all-defensive team, and, oh, yeah, he helped you win a championship as the longest tenured member of the Oklahoma City Thunder. And so, like, what he did on this team was what a lot of guys did. A lot of the guys on this Thunder team, they may have been drafted, but they may have not also necessarily been cast-offs from other teams, but they weren't guys who were, quote-unquote, the most desirable. Like, they weren't people jumping ahead in line to go try and trade for a Jalen Williams. When Shea got traded to Oklahoma City, he didn't even headline the Woj tweet. You know, it was all the first-round picks. I think Chet was pretty coveted, so he's kind of the example going the other way on this team. But Wiggins, you know, as late as he got drafted, a whole bunch of other guys, Isaiah Joe thrown on the scrap heap. There's a bunch of guys on this team who weren't really wanted, but were wanted by Oklahoma City and developed and helped you win a championship. And Lou Dort was definitely a big part of that. There's so much more to talk about from that angle. We'll continue to do so, but we're going to keep it on track here. We're going to take a timeout, and when we return, we're going to hear Mark Rogers' interview with Jim Nagy. This happened just earlier this morning. He is the GM of the Oklahoma Sooners. Want to get some insight on how they built this team? Stick around here on 98.1 FM, WWLS, the Sports Animal.
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9: All right, we got a lot coming up these next couple hours for you here. 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
3: They got everything here at David Stanley, right across from Tinker in Midwest City. Mark Rogers is down in Tampa. He will join us live here in about 45 minutes or so. But earlier this morning, got to sit down with the general manager of the Oklahoma Sooners, Jim Nagy, for an interview. And here's what that sounded like.
4: University of Oklahoma football general manager Jim Nagy joins us. And first, congratulations. You guys had an excellent year last year, made it to the college football playoff. Are things coming together the way that you want in terms of the overall picture of recruiting?
5: Yeah, I would say so. Yeah, we had a good year last year, man. But kind of the phrase around the building right now, we're trying to go good to great, and that's Coach Venable's deal. So no, we're really happy with it, man. The first year, like with the new structure, there's certainly challenges getting anything launched. I don't care what business you're in, you're trying to implement something new. There's growing pains with it. But just, you know, I told our scouting staff when we got to Norman, I said, fellas, like, put your heads down. Work your butts off. You know, we got to earn their respect. We got to earn the trust of the coaches, you know, and in the cool part, to me, one of the most rewarding parts of year one was watching that happen. Mm-hmm. And, you know, it's a true collaboration between the two sides. And now it's like one big group, and just the communication's been incredible with this coaching staff. They do a great job in recruiting. Yeah, it's been fun, man. It's been a lot of fun.
4: Your position was one of the first, I believe, as far as general managers for Power Four schools. And so how have you formulated it? Is it different than when you first took over? Are there more responsibilities that you have, or what's different from the day you took over to now?
5: Yeah, I think if you asked any of the GMs too, like, everyone's got a GM now, but the structure is totally different everywhere you go. So I can only speak to what we do at Oklahoma. I mean, in terms of responsibilities, I mean, this is the job that they laid out, which is great. They gave me a pretty detailed job description of what it would look like. But there's certain things that pull away, you know, take your time more than I maybe thought. You know, I probably watch less tape than I hoped I would watch, but I knew that. I've got enough, you know, friends in the NFL that are GMs, and that's the first thing they tell you is you're really going to have to prioritize your tape watching. So I got to be really organized when it comes to that. And I just spent all last week in the office catching up on 2028 recruiting. But no, there's been no surprises. I'll say that. Everything's been what I expected.
4: Is there a constant kind of changing of philosophy when it comes to high school in terms of portal, or is that something that just works itself out based on need?
5: No, I think we want, you know, I say draft and develop because that's the world I came in, but it's recruit and develop now. And no, that's what we want to do. We want to live in high school recruiting, and, you know, we want to develop players in the culture and retain players and give our coaches a ton of credit on the roster retention part. You know, we didn't lose a single starter in the portal, which is rare these days. Give those guys a ton of credit because of the relationships they have. I mean, this is still like college football is turning very transactional. We are really want to be a relationship driven program, and the coaches do a great job there. So no, we want to do it that way, but yeah, you're going to have unexpected losses. I mean, we could lose some guys to the NFL this year early. And if you do that, yeah, we're going to have to go in the portal, but we certainly don't want to live there. To me, you kind of supplement your roster through the portal. Really like the class we brought in this year. We got guys that are going to help right away, and you're trying to get guys, plug guys in to fill real roles. And if we recruit the way we should recruit, depth shouldn't be a problem. You should feel good about your depth coming up. So we're getting there on that aspect of it. But we want to live in high school recruiting.
4: What was it like with no portal opening after spring?
5: It was awesome. Oh, dude, it was so awesome. Not having the guys knock on the door. So I got there in March. We go through spring practice, and there was plenty knocks on the door. Like, hey, Mr. Nagy, I feel like I had a great spring. Is there any more money? So not to have that occur. I mean, just, it's hard, man. You know, it's hard on these players. They hear a lot. They hear what their buddies at other schools are making and guys in the locker room are making. And we really try to make it all about production. You know, you got to base it on something.
4: Yep.
5: And, you know, to a degree, you can't,

0: You can't control the high school market because, unfortunately, a lot of that is based on the star system. And, you know, if agents have a 4 or 5 star guy, they expect him to be paid to that level, whether, you know. And then we have to make the determination if that number fits on our roster, right? Like, I have to be mindful of the culture that Brent and the staff, the coaches have built. Can't bring in a guy from high school and throw him into a room making more money than guys that have really poured into the program. So that's one of the biggest challenges in my job is we're OU. We need great high school players, but we can't do it at the expense of our current roster.
1: On the field, you guys were very busy with tight ends in the portal.
0: Yep.
1: What are we going to see on the field differently in terms of offensive formation and scheme?
0: Well, we'll see. I don't know if that's the reason why we didn't have the spring game on TV or not. We might want to leave that to the imagination.
1: I was there. I saw a lot of fullback in the backfield type
0: of the Michigan Wolverines, and let those teams try to figure it out. But no, that was a goal this offseason, was to, you know, kind of create as much competition in that room as we possibly could, in every room, but especially, you know, that tight end room needed some work. Love the three guys we brought in. Hayden Hansen, Rocky Beers, Jack Van Dorselier are all really good players. I think they will all play on Sundays. So to have three NFL tight ends in that room, NFL caliber tight ends, should be a big deal. And then look at the guy coaching them. You know, how fortunate we were this offseason to bring in Jason Witten. You're talking about a guy of 17 years of NFL experience that had been exposed to a lot of coaching, you know, a lot of different scheme. And, you know, to Coach Arbuckle's credit, he's a young coordinator, relatively young coordinator, and he's been really open-minded, you know, taking some of that and, you know, adding that to his offense. And again, a lot of guys Ben's age would be insecure. They wouldn't want to take that input. No, this is my offense. This is what we do. This is what I've had success with. And Ben's been awesome, man. So I give Ben a lot of credit there too. So yeah, hopefully we get those guys involved quite a bit. And, you know, it's tight ends are a quarterback's best friend, and we had to help John this offseason, so hopefully those guys will help him.
1: Yeah, and you mentioned retention. I mean, those offensive linemen, the core that you had, the SEC is a really tough league to start young offensive linemen in. You're kind of past that point. So how crucial was it to lock those guys up, and how big of a factor can that be this year and maybe taking another step from where you were a year ago?
0: Yeah, it's huge, man. Playing three freshmen, a redshirt freshman with Eddie Pierre, and then the two true freshmen, Fasusi and Foje. Man, they took their lumps last year. There's no two ways around it. But they also had some really bright moments. You know, this year that's going to even itself out, and they're going to be more consistent, and they're stronger. They're more experienced. Like, those reps are so valuable. I just said it on another show. Even Michael Fasusi, I mean, the guys – lining up in the SEC as a 17-year-old. And, you know, when he got people blocked, like R. Mason in practice, like, it looked hard. Like, even when he got him blocked, you know, it looked hard. And then you go to the spring, man, another offseason in the weight room, and that experience factor, and, you know, just better pass sets and having more feel for counters. Like, it just looked easy for Mike. So, yeah, that group. And then Jake Michaela gets here last June, which – I mean, I don't know if fans appreciate, like, how hard that is. He didn't know any of his teammates. He didn't know the offense, and you're supposed to be making all the calls. Jake's going to be one of the top centers drafted in the draft. He's a really good player. To me, he's going to start at the next level. And then a key guy in the offseason was bringing in Marion Harris from Arkansas, a guy that's played in our league, has been durable in our league, 25 straight starts. He's dependable. He's played guard and tackle, so – whatever, had position flexibility is key on the offensive line. We have some injuries. We have to move pieces. We can do that. Jake's played a ton of guard at Stanford, so he's not just a center. He's played a lot of good snaps at guard. So we've got a lot of versatility there, which will be big.
1: Can you give me somebody that hasn't been on the field a lot that you really like this year that you think is going to get into the mix?
0: I knew you were going to come with that question.
1: I mean, that's a tough question. You want to single anyone out?
0: I would say, Michael Boganowski for sure. You know, Mike's played. Yeah. We've all seen him on special teams. He murders people on special teams, which is so fun to watch. I watched him and Okoye on kickoff, and Danny Okoye on kickoff last year, and punt was fun to watch. But so Bog is going to step into a real role this year. You know, coming in for Spears Jennings, excited to see that. He's a violent player. He's who we want to be, just philosophically on defense. The guy flies around and just tattoos people. And then Cole Sullivan from Michigan, getting Owen Heineke back was monumental for this team, not just the defense, the entire team. But to add a player of Cole's caliber, I mean, the guy's he's 6'0" 3'6", so he's almost 6'4". He's 232 pounds. He was 221 at Michigan. He's put on 11 pounds of really good weight. For a guy that big, he moves really well in space. So we got, to me, in my mind, we have the best three linebackers in America. I don't think there's another team that can. There's other teams that have good linebackers, but, man, I'd put those three guys up against anyone.
1: You didn't have to look at Heineke's tape when he was in high school to evaluate it, but how would you evaluate it? Because he's not a guy necessarily that I think a lot of – I mean, he ended up playing lacrosse at Ohio State, so he didn't have a lot of college football offers. But when you see him out there, the plays just – I mean, they come one after the other.
0: Yeah, I think a lot, you know, being as involved in the court case as I was, a lot of that was circumstantial because of COVID. You know, I think a lot of his opportunities, all those guys that were given an extra COVID year in college football, they all took it. Mm-hmm. So there's not a lot of roster spots opened up that year. So high school recruiting outside of the 4 and 5 stars really dried up. So, no, Owen's just, man, he's so instinctive. We call him GPS. Our scouting staff calls him GPS because he just knows where he's going all the time. And if you think about it this way, Owen started, I think, 6 games last year, so half the season. Whatever, he had 12 or 13 tackles for loss. If you extrapolate that out over the course of an entire season, he's 20-plus tackles for loss, and that gets you in the conversation for the Butkus Award, which yeah. I think Kip will be too. So, yeah, man, Owen means everything to this football team. He's the main communicator on the defense. His leadership, who he is as a human being. He's genuine. He's real. He leads from a place of that. He cares for his teammates. So, yeah, we're getting a really good football player back. But Owen Heineke, the human, I mean, again, I knew it was big at the time. That court case was you know, dicey, some dicey moments, and we all were on pins and needles around that time. But then to get him back, man, it's been everything this football team.
1: Yeah, you already want to know.
0: we're 1-0 in the offseason.
1: All right. Thanks, Jim. Always good to talk to you.
0: Appreciate it. Mark, thanks for having me on.
2: Really proud of our media day coverage between Big 12 and SEC. Mark has done an excellent job. Kale also for Big 12. But Mark is going to be down there live. He's going to be joining us here in about 40 minutes, in fact. We'll have some OU players, expecting some OU players along as well. But if you missed a portion of that interview, that will be on the podcast page, and there will be even more. But wanted to play you some of Mark Rogers and Jim Nagy from a little bit earlier this morning. There's a lot to unpack there, Matt. I'll point out one thing. Last year was the worst running the football season for OU since Bob Stoops' debut in 1999. Did not have a single OU running back run for more than 500 yards. I want to say that they had most of the time reached even the 50-yard mark individually, and there were more games last season, Matt, as a team, where they rushed for under 100 yards than they did for more than 150 yards. So bringing in those three tight ends, I like to see that. I want to see how those guys can impact the running game, but that's something that can only help John Mateer's margin for error.
3: Well, we've heard a lot about how there seems to be a little bit more emphasis put into the running game. We've heard talk about Kevin Wilson, you know, who's on staff down there, and him, you know, having, I won't, influence is probably the wrong word, but kind of, you know, wanting to aid the coaching staff and getting back to running the football better, because you're exactly right. And I didn't realize it was the worst since 99. That's remarkable that it.
2: In a lot of respects, it is, yeah.
3: Yeah, I mean, it really is. I also thought it was interesting when Mark asked Jim about the tight ends, and you could kind of tell that Nagy really didn't want to get into that. Because it sounds like, and look, I'm not here to say that Oklahoma is going to come up with some, you know, totally new scheme or any, that's not what I'm saying.
2: Right.
3: But you can kind of tell that there's going to be a little bit of a difference, or at least it sounds like, I don't know this, it sounds as though there's going to be a little bit of a difference with this offense this year, because Nagy definitely didn't want to just come out and say, oh yeah, we're going to line up with three tight ends and we're going to smash mouth every, you know, he didn't really want to talk about that. So I don't know, my ears kind of perked up on that a little bit. Maybe it's nothing, maybe it doesn't mean anything, but it seems as though with the emphasis they put on the tight ends and in the transfer portal and just different things you hear, it seems as though Oklahoma is making a big commitment to being a much better running team this year. It's what it sounds like anyway.
2: Yeah. No, I doubt that it's nothing. I'm 100% with you on that one. You know, I always wonder about Jim Nagy. Is he's got a very unique job in that building. He's the only one doing it. You know, he's got support staff. But with Brent Venables as the defensive play caller and as involved as he is on that side of the football, but also all of his head coaching duties, you know, you're bringing in Jim Nagy to alleviate some of that, to take some of the things off of his table in terms of evaluating players and also valuating them.
3: Yes.
2: You know, how much are they going to cost? But what is the, like, I wonder if there's any friction between those two guys, Matt. Like, Brent is like knee deep in the meeting room or something like that, and he's like, hey, I need to get you for a couple minutes on some deal.
3: I've wondered about that since Oklahoma brought Nagy in and made the decision, which I think is a good decision, to have a front office like this. I think this is where college football has gone in terms, you know, with, you know, trying to manage a salary structure. I mean, that's what it is. And so I've often wondered that. I would think, I don't know this, I would think last word would be up to the head coach. Maybe I'm 100% wrong about that.
2: I mean, he's a CEO, right? If Jack is GM, then Brent's the CEO.
3: I don't know. I'll just put it to you like this. I've often wondered about, you know, who gets final word in those discussions. Is there a time where Nagy might, you know, say, hey, no, this is what we need to do, and we're going to do it, or is that up to Brent? I'm fascinated by that. I doubt, unless one is inside the program, you ever get really a straight answer on that. But believe me, I've often thought that. And I would love to know if every single decision is made, how can I phrase this? I have to think that somewhere along the way, maybe those guys aren't always on the same page. I mean, that would be human nature. I mean, right? I mean, I'm sure in the NFL, a head coach is not always on the same page with his general manager. So
2: of course not.
3: I find all that stuff incredibly interesting. I agree.
2: I agree. And maybe, you know, calling Brent the CEO is a little bit clunky, because as a texter on our Johnny's text line, you know, points out very obviously and should be said that the AD, you know, has a lot of say in that, and that's where a lot of the buck can stop. Speaking of AD, Mark is talking with Roger Denny right now as we speak. Probably the way the show will go, given that we've got some Thunder discussion coming up and some player interviews coming up at 11. I think Mark will play that on his show. But if you want to listen to that, I know that'll be on the podcast page a little bit later. You want to talk about friction, Matt? You want to talk about possibly not being aligned, not being on the same page with a general manager, but in a different sport? This is the very first time I've wondered about that here in Oklahoma City, this Lou Dort trade. We'll tell you exactly what we mean when we return here to David Stanley Chrysler Jeep and Dodge on the Sports Animal.
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2: Welcome back to The Drive on the Sports Animal. Matt Ravis here in Midwest City today. David Stanley. Matt Myers back in studio pounding the double bass drums. It's been a while since he's done that.
3: This was the first Metallica album I ever owned, and Justice for All. That song is called Blackened. You've never lived, Matt Ravis, until you have driven a Buick LeSabre and you're pounding Metallica with the windows down, because that was what I was like in high school. You want to talk about things, two things that really you don't figure would kind of go together? Somebody driving a Buick LeSabre, a long story, while headbanging to Injustice. That was me in high school.
2: Was this CD era, or is still cassette tape era?
3: I think that was on a cassette, I believe. Yeah, first Metallica album I remember, that was on a cassette. Nah, well, definitely on the radio, but yeah, definitely also on the cassette. That was my first ever Metallica album.
2: Good deal. I saw something that made me really happy, that made me feel vindicated, by the way. The American Heart Association, Matt, recommends up to 5 cups of coffee a day. They say that is safe for adults and may even have benefits for your heart health. So,
3: wow.
2: I was thinking I was drinking too much coffee. It turns out I'm not drinking enough.
3: You're not drinking enough. Yeah.
2: Up to 5 cups a day. Usually I try to keep it to like 2. So I got some work to do. Those are rookie numbers. We got to pump those up. This is The Drive on the Sports Animal. Let's talk about this Lou Dort thing. Matt, I think that there is so much here, and I think that there's a lot of gray area in this situation. I think two things can be true at the same time that sound contradictory. I think people can say things and mean the opposite, and so forth. So let's just talk about what happened. Lou Dort gets traded to the Atlanta Hawks, and in return, you get back 3 second-round picks. I know that people were disappointed with that return, but we've tried to tell you guys, as soon as the Thunder lost in the Western Conference Finals, that likely Isaiah Joe is getting traded, likely Aaron Wiggins is getting traded, and we still maintained even all the way to last week that Lou Dort was going to get traded. And everybody in the league knew that to be the case because of the Thunder's proximity to the second apron. Now that the Thunder are out of the second apron, projected to be, there is not a single team in the NBA this year who will be over the second apron. So every team is taking this extremely seriously. But you get back 3 second-rounders. For all of Lou Dort's strengths, he was not a guy, certainly with the leverage that the Thunder have in this situation, which is to say very little, that they were going to get a first-round pick for. So I know the return on these are disappointing. But these second-round picks, while it's more difficult to draft a player in the second round because of NIL, these guys are now staying in college, and so the second round is going to get even thinner and thinner and thinner, at least until the NIL bubble bursts to whatever degree that is. But those second-round picks can also be used as a sweetener. Hey, how many more second-rounders do I need to get this trade done? And you can get trades done that way. So the Thunder do have some draft capital to work with, whether you want to pick those guys and you know, give them a chance on a non-guaranteed deal, or you want to trade those. Those are going to be useful to the Oklahoma City Thunder. But I was fascinated, Matt, by the fact that Sam Presti either dialed up the Oklahoman or the Oklahoman dialed him up, or they met at Las Vegas Summer League, and he immediately gave a comment on this Lou Dort move. Can you remember a time when Sam Presti did something like that outside of end-of-season exit interviews or like at another ordained time? Like that's not really his MO, is it, to like jump on the horn immediately after a trade is done and to explain all about it?
3: Nothing leaps to mind, no.
2: I can't really remember a time. So I'm just going to read you the statement that he gave Justin Martinez of the Oklahoman, and then we'll talk about it. Here's the question. You said at your season-ending press conference that the second apron wouldn't prevent you from keeping this version of the Thunder together. But if we saw changes, it would be finances that forced a transaction, like the one we saw with Dort. Is that still the case? Presti says, yes, that is accurate. We were comfortable being over the second apron with this team and how we were uniquely constructed. We've been consistent with that view for a few years now. This was a financial decision. The impression I have been given, Sam Presti says, is that the savings generated this summer and from being out of the tax the last several years will be reallocated to future teams. Along with the other well-documented revenue streams, this will allow us to make more basketball-related decisions over the next couple years. We have a team that's capable of contention. As I understand it, the decisions this summer have positioned us financially to maintain a team of this caliber. The impression I have been given, Matt, and as I understand it, those aren't phrases to me that convey a strong sense of confidence or trust. Would you agree?
3: Yeah.
2: I'm not saying he is distrustful of the ownership or anything, but it's not like I'm blindly trusting you.
3: Yeah, just reading them at face value, yes, I would agree with that.
2: And so the fact that he gave this interview, and I'm sure it's not just any one reason why he would do so, but I think one of the reasons very well could be, Matt, is that he does not fully condone this move, is that he would have rather kept a guy like Lu Dort, in that maybe he doesn't 100% trust ownership. And it makes you too wonder, like, how does Cason Wallace fit into all of that? That's at least one interpretation you could come out of that verbiage, you know, understanding that he is a little bit unconfident or a little bit distrustful, whatever word you want to use, because we could get into some kind of semantic argument about that. It is a little bit difficult, though, for me, Matt, to think that this was only a cost-saving measure, because if you were trying to cut cost at all, well, at all cost, I guess, then that Isaiah Hartenstein extension, you know, may have not been in the cards. Would you have looked at trading a Dove or a Chet Holmgren this summer if you really wanted to save a whole lot of money in tax? The fact is that just by trading Dort and Wiggins and Isaiah Joe meant that they had about, I think it's somewhere in the range amount of $150 and $200 million of savings. That goes to the ownership. So that was definitely a part of it. But you look at the second apron and everything they did to just barely get underneath that thing, it's also impossible for me to believe, Matt, that that was not an objective here, too. So while I am trying to tell you, I think that Presti is telling us something, or is at least trying to, like, I think this is kind of a gambit by him, or he's kind of trying to call ownership's bluff, however you want to say that. I do think the second apron was important in all of this as well. And so they get a trade exception out of this. You know, there's still a little bit of mobility that they could have to add another player. But if ownership is that worried about the tax bill, then why would you want to bring back any contracts whatsoever? So, again, there's some, like, mixed messages here, and it's a little bit contradictory, but I think the main takeaway here is that I've never seen Sam Presti in a way speak to ownership publicly like this before. There's conversations that happen behind closed doors. They happen every single day, and we're just not privy to them. But to go out and say that in the newspaper, that this is the impression that I get, that I am, you know, as I understand it, these decisions have positioned us to maintain a team of this calendar. I think he is sending a message to the ownership group. I really do.
3: It is very interesting verbiage. And I go back to what he said, and I think it was at his end of season wrap up State of the Union address. He said something to the effect of, nothing that we do is going to preclude, like, he basically said the apron isn't going to matter. Like, and I thought that was interesting when I heard it. I didn't really believe it when I heard it. And again, I forget the exact quote. Maybe we can try to find that. But I go back to that. And I remember when he said that, and I was kind of like, okay, yeah, we'll see. You know, seeing is believing.
2: I think I have the quote here.
3: Okay, go ahead.
2: September, the second apron has become so ingrained in our NBA vocabulary so quickly, but there's nothing relative to the second apron that would prohibit us from keeping anyone on our team.
3: Yeah,
2: that is the quote.
3: Yeah, I don't know. I found that really interesting and kind of hard to believe at the same time.
2: This is the first thing since they started this rebuild, because you think about the rebuild to championship speed run, because it really was. I mean, guys, that all happened so quickly. It's all been good vibes. This is the first thing outside of, like, an injury, some freak happenstance thing, where I was like, oh, man, maybe that's not the best sign. And who knows? Maybe they'll rip off, you know, three championships in the next 4 years or something like that. If it really is this ownership group that is not wanting to pay taxes for a year to position themselves moving forward, to have a team that is that is competitive and that you are given the resources to be competitive, then I understand that. But I don't want the second apron, Matt, and I worry that the second apron is now an excuse for ownership groups around the league to cheap out, to not spend as much. I don't want that to be the case. And this is a team that you cannot cheap out on coming up here when Shea's extension kicks in. You know what I'm saying? And then Kaysen's extension kicks in. I'm assuming that he's going to get that. What about A.J. Mitchell? You know, is he going to get an extension? This Lu Dort trade can, in theory, free you up for those types of moves. I hope that's not the case, that they don't cheap out at that point in time. With this new arena coming, they are going to sell this thing at some point in time. So I think whatever money they do spend will be made up on the back end for them. That makes me worried a little bit, Matt. It gives me a little bit of anxiety. And I'm not saying it's a 5-alarm fire. I'm certainly not hitting the big red button right now. I'm gonna be watching very, very closely.
3: Oh, yeah.
2: I'm gonna be listening very, very closely.
3: Well, one way or another, okay, so there were some, I would say, somewhat difficult decisions made this summer. Now, I think that had we, and I say we more, I should say had I maybe have been paying a little bit more attention, maybe we could have predicted this. Because, again, I go back to Game 7 against the Spurs without Jalen Williams and without A.J. Mitchell. And the three guys that the Thunder parted with this offseason combined for 16 minutes in that Game 7, and they were all Lu Dort. So probably, I can only speak for myself, probably should have been paying attention to that then, and that probably should have been the writing on the wall that, hey, these are the guys that the Thunder will look to move somehow, some way. Because, you know, when everything was really on the line, I mean, when the season was on the line, those three guys were not much of a factor. I know Lu Dort started the game, but, you know, he played 16 minutes, and the other guys didn't even play at all. And I think all those guys have value. And like we've talked about, Matt, all three of those guys, with those guys being gone, the Thunder's not going to be as good of a team, especially in the regular season. They're not as deep of a team. They're not going to be quite as good. But we knew coming into this offseason there were going to need to be some difficult decisions made. I don't know, Matt, if it'll be next offseason or the offseason after, but this is not going to be the last time with this group that there's going to need to be some difficult decisions made. I mean, I can see a world, Matt, where a year or two down the line, maybe a decision between Mitchell and Wallace will need to be made.
2: Possibly.
3: A tough decision to maybe to look to move Hartenstein before his contract is up. I don't know. I'm just saying these are things that could happen at some point. And
2: on the Hartenstein thing, there's a decent chance that happens, I think.
3: Yeah, well, you know what would make that a lot, you know, more bearable is if Sorber or Mara turns into something. Now, the jury is very much out on that right now. I'm not saying it can happen. I'm just saying I would say the jury is very much out on those guys being the kind of player that Hartenstein is. I'm just saying that the tough decisions for this organization are not through. As a matter of fact, Matt, I would say next summer or the summer after, even more difficult decisions are going to have to be made. It's life with this CBA. I mean, it's just the way it is.
2: It is, but that tax bill, you know, that's what worries me, is that, like, if Presti is saying this is a financial decision related to the tax and not the second apron, if I'm interpreting right, then that, I don't know, that sends off some alarm bells. A few other things related to this trade. How about the fact that Lu Dort was a headliner in a trade that included the number one overall pick from 2024? Not like it was the number one overall pick from 2018 or something.
3: Yeah.
2: A couple of years ago, and Zachary Risacher is an afterthought in this whole deal. The Hawks roster is fascinating. Do they have a superstar on that team? Absolutely not. They do not. Do they have an assembly of some of the best role players that you will ever see on that team? You betcha. Dyson Daniels, Nikhil Alexander-Walker, Lu Dort. You throw out Jalen Johnson out there. I don't know where CJ McCollum fits into this whole situation. They're going to be annoying as hell to play. I don't know how good they're going to be, and I don't think that they're a championship contender by any means.
3: They're going to cause headaches.
2: They're going to be.
3: I
2: oh
3: agree.
2: My God.
3: Yeah.
2: Oh my goodness. They're an interesting team. They'll be fun to watch. I don't know how good they're going to be, but they're going to be a blast to watch. And they just drafted Kingston Flemings, who can give them some dynamicness in the backcourt. But yeah, that's a really interesting team. I mean, Dort, man, I really think so much of his offense was covered up by the fact that he matched so many minutes with Shea. I think that was by design, but he is not a good off-ball player on offense. Kaysen is much better at that. I think Kaysen is a much better player with the ball in his hands because he can make good decisions. He can make those little connective passes that may not show up as assist in the box score, but that's how you can find good shots later in the shot clock. You know, his value was really guarding the other player on the best team, and you knew every once in a while you were going to get like a 5-of-8 night for him from the three-point line. They'll miss Lu Dort, and I think the identity of this team is going to shift and morph over the next couple of years, because now instead of three perimeter Bulldogs, now you got two. And Alex Caruso is not going to play 82 games. You don't want him to play 82 games. And so Kaysen is kind of thrust into this role. This team may not be historic defensively moving forward, at least the way that they have been, but can they force some more turnovers? Can they get out and run? Will the offense be better for that? You bet. So, Lu Dort, I'm not trying to act like they're not going to miss him at all, especially just, you know, not even have to worry about who's guarding the other player on the best player on the other team. You know, who's guarding Luka Doncic? It was always a really, really easy decision, a turnkey type of decision. But this team's identity is going to change over the next couple seasons. And now we see what happens with Lou Dort. Like, I'm kind of assuming since this deal got done, then they feel good about the case and extension. But we'll have to see what that looks like. Any reactions to what we just said? 405-900-9957. We can read the Presti quote again. If you did not hear it, quick time out here from David Stanley, Chrysler, Jeep, and Dodge. Come ask for Chris. Come ask for Mario. And they're going to pay your tag, title, and tax. Also, come ask about how they can include gas for 2 full years and get up to $18,000 in negative equity assistance. Get you out of your old ride and into a new Chrysler, Jeep, Dodge, or Ram, possibly with a lower car payment. One place only, David Stanley, right across from Tinker. 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
1: Brett, my buddy was over here watching the game last Sunday, and I watched him hold his phone about 6 inches from his face, trying to check his fantasy lineup. Then the score graphic comes up on the TV, and he's squinting at it like it's written in Greek.
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2: Welcome back. It is the Drive of the Sports Animal. We got a couple minutes to take your text messages. There's a shout out for Sean Padula. Edmund's own Sean Padula dominating Summer League on our Johnny's text line. Thanks for bringing that up. He hit the game winner, Matt, with his shoes all ripped. He's wearing Devin Booker's shoes.
3: Oh, my word, really?
2: Probably not a good advertisement for them. But he won the G League Rookie of the Year, I believe, last season. Sean is a guy who's got a great handle. Sean also has, you know, he's very confident in his shot and some of those shots he was hitting in that game. The game winner, the one that I'm talking about, just nasty, just disgusting. The only thing I think keeping him from, like, I would say, yeah, this guy is a really good basketball player and can make an impact. It's just the fact that he's 6'1". And so he was like, you know, the texter was asking, can this guy be A.J. Mitchell? Not that A.J. is towering over everybody, but there's a big difference between being 6'1 and 6'4 like A.J. is. So I would love to see Sean get a place in the league, and I think he should get some burn this year. You're going uphill whenever you are that size, and that's why it's kind of taken him this long. But there's no doubt that he is very, very skilled, and he had a pretty I've been following his career. He got drafted and then signed this like Exhibit 10 deal with the Blazers and played in their G League organization, and now he's with the Clippers organization, and he's been, you know, at Virginia Tech. Was one of the top point guards at time in his career, and then ended his career at the Ole Miss, where I believe he made an All SEC team, like a second team or third team All SEC team. But shout out to Sean Padula. AJ Mitchell is a really, really good defender. We can't forget that, and not that Sean doesn't try. There's just a lot, you know, when you're 6'1". So it sounds like I'm knocking him. I'm really not. I'm a huge fan of Sean Padula. Out of the 405. You guys are talking almost like Cason Wallace locked in long term with his team. He's given off a lot of vibes that he wants a true starter role in minutes and a bag. I think he's going to get all of that if he wants it. You know, the starting spot just opened up. I think minutes come along with that, obviously. And then it just depends on, you know, when you're counting the beans, when you're pushing the pencils on the accounting of the salary cap and the second apron, how can you kind of massage that? You know, how do you fit in? And so that's the difficult part of all of it. If you can sign Cason for less than $30 million a year, I think that would be below market.
3: Absolutely. Yeah, without a doubt.
2: That would be below market.
3: I don't know that you're going to be able to do that. Well, we'll see. Maybe Presti can work his magic on that.
2: Deb says, I find your comments on Presti's statement and the Thunder interesting and concerning. I have to agree with Andrew Schlecht, who I think was saying a lot of the same things that I was. The Dort move isn't a basketball move. It doesn't make us better. You know, at least the Wiggins and Joe picks, you're like, all right, you're clearing room on the roster for first-round picks that are coming in. This one is just a financial decision, and that's why Sam called up the Oklahoman and wanted to give that interview, which he doesn't do very often. That says something to me. That tells me that he is trying to send a message, whether he's trying to put ownership pressure on ownership or trying to call their bluff or however you want to say that. It's a little concerning to me as well, because this is a team that can contend if they just get the financial support that they need, you know, there's that would be a shame if it was just purely financials that that would keep this team from being together long term. And I don't think the core would be in any jeopardy, but you got to have, you know, part of the Thunder success has been having such great depth around that core, and you've already seen that impacted. So I'm a little worried, just like you are, but I'm not going to sound the alarm or anything like that. Just noticing a little bit of a little bit of dissension there, I guess we could say, which is different. I'm not used to used to saying that. If you think the Thunder front office doesn't know what they're doing, you're stupid, to put it nicely. Nobody said that. Nobody said that, but you have to understand it's not just the front office. You're leaving out half of the dynamic here. We're talking about the ownership as well. And sometimes ownership and management, guess what? They don't always have the same objectives. You know, they don't always have the same ideals. So that's just something you gotta keep in mind. But yeah, nobody's acting like they don't know what they're doing. It's just the economics are playing at Ford. Like, if this were all in a vacuum, then you would pay everybody the most that you could pay them, and they just move on. But unfortunately, these decisions are not made in a vacuum. There's definitely market forces here. Otherwise, you probably could have gotten more back for Joe and Wiggins and in Dort, you know. But because of the economics, because of the lack of leverage that you had, you got back what you did get back. This is the Drive of the Sports Animal here today. 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
1: 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My buddy was over here watching the game last Sunday, and I watched him hold his phone about 6 inches from his face, trying to check his fantasy lineup. 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
1: The Sooners are participating in the first round of SEC Media Days, and we heard a little bit earlier from Brent Venables. Mark Rogers had a great interview with Jim Nagy. Another one with Roger Denny that's coming down the pipe on the podcast page. And we will catch up with Marcus in just a little bit down in Tampa. He's in today for High Tech. Kale is in today at the original Louis on Campus Corner. We've talked a lot about that, the Lou Dort trade, the World Cup final, the Open. A lot of exciting things to happen over the weekend. And Kale at the original Louis. What's up, man? How you doing?
2: All's good. Yeah, just a lot of stuff going on, a lot of sports. Obviously, big week around here for SEC football. And, man, we're getting closer. Getting closer, closer.
1: There's a lot of bad reasons to be late for the radio or late for your radio show. I don't think talking with the starting quarterback of the Oklahoma Sooners is one of them. And that's where Mark is right now. So we'll catch up with him pretty shortly.
2: Good. Awesome.
1: So looking forward to that. Looking forward to that. Start here because I think this will get, we'll be talking a lot of football.

0: the biggest domination of any sporting event, but the only somebody only won by 1 point. You know, it's like playing a football game, and then the game end of the game is 2-0 or 3-0 or something. But Spain just dominated it. They did. I mean, you couldn't come close. Portugal couldn't come close to getting any kicks on goal. They couldn't get any rhythm. The defense that Spain played was amazing. And they kept the ball away from Portugal pretty much the whole match, it seemed like.
1: I'm only half kidding when I say this. One of us three, you, Kale, or one of the two Matts, could have played keeper for Spain, and it would have been the same result. I'm only half kidding, just because their defense was that effective. I mean, and they just in the offense maintaining the possession like you're talking about. So, that was total domination, and they didn't give up hardly any goals the entire tournament.
0: No, the goaltender from Portugal played his butt off. I mean, he had a great game. I mean, he was on point. I think he had more saves on goal than any goaltender in any game in the World Cup. I think I saw yesterday one of the things that were put up on the screen, but. What a great day yesterday. Obviously, the British Open, Ryan Fox comes back to win. What a neat guy. For somebody that I don't know, I've seen him now in a couple, two or three events, and he seems to be very friendly. You know, a lot of times when guys play on the tour, they don't really talk. You know, when they're paired up and they're playing, they just don't really say a whole lot. Ryan somehow gets engaged in conversations, always has smiles on his face. I love how fast the guy plays. You know, yesterday he was like, you study long, you study wrong. Just get up there and hit it and let's go.
1: Yeah.
0: Anyways.
1: Ready golf.
0: Ready golf. There's no doubt. He's not getting no delay penalties. I can promise you that. But
1: no.
0: Yeah, just a lot of good stuff. Tour de France is on. They're on stage, I don't know, 14 or 15 or something now. It's exciting as well.
1: I'm not sure if I said Portugal. I meant Argentina, obviously. Spain beat Argentina
0: yesterday. I think I probably said Portugal, too.
1: I'm not sure if I put my foot in my mouth. It was likely to happen to me.
0: Yeah.
1: Let's talk to Marcus. Yeah. He is in today for High Tech Plumbing in Tampa. How was John Mateer?
2: John was great. So he's been busy walking around everywhere, a veteran, with two newcomers who Brent did explain a lot of people had questions about Eddie Pierre-Louis of why he might be here in terms of the number of starts that he has compared to some of the other guys. But he had said that he had done a great job and a lot of leadership. And I think he's going to join us here in just a second. So we'll be able to talk to him for a few minutes. Not much time for these guys. Real tight schedule, the two and all the media. But it's been fun so far. We had a lot of information coming at us fast and furious on the first day here.
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2: It's different because instead of 2 days, it's four. And so you've got a little more exposure to the athletes and the coaches at Big 12 Media Day just because there's, you know, with those number of players to get around. So you know what I'm saying? Now that you've got – there's only eight total, two coaches, six players – for all of the media that is here, which is, I mean, not a ton more than it was at Big 12 Media Days, but it is a significant amount more.
0: Did you guys have a chance to see, listen to Eli Drinkwitz on SEC Network?
2: No.
1: No.
2: I did not.
0: Go ahead, Mark.
2: Oh, I haven't really seen much of a Missouri presence in here. Like, the OU guys, Roger Denny and Jim Nagy have been walking around and the players, but I haven't seen a whole lot of Missouri guys. Last year, we were at the College Football Hall of Fame in Atlanta, and it was really spread out. We were kind of around all of the exhibits and things like this. This year, we are, packed into a pretty short area. I've already made a couple appearances on SEC Media. I'm going to be selling a spot on my forehead and logo for my shirt. I got Coach's Cabana shirt on today, so I'm going to send you a bill, Kale, for that. So getting a lot of national exposure here.
1: Let's get the Dude Wipes logo on your forehead. Can we get that done?
0: Yeah.
2: Yeah, I'm going to put it on. I'm going to put it on the other end. How about that?
1: That sounds good. That's probably better.
0: I like it.
1: Yeah.
0: Anyways, I.

0: wanted to bring up Eli. They asked him what he thought about being down here in Tampa and being here at the SEC Media Days, and he said it's kind of boring. He said there's not a lot of action here today. What's going on? And they were like, well, we don't know. I mean, could it be a Monday? Could it be energy drinks? He's like, I don't, it just doesn't seem the same down here. And they were like, well, you're usually kind of the guy that can get things stirred up. And but anyway, so I was curious, Mark. I don't know. I mean, I know in I don't know how it compares, but he just seemed like he said it was kind of quiet and kind of blah, and there's just not a lot of energy. But I don't know. I don't know where he got that from. I was surprised he came out and said that on the set.
1: Well, I don't know what kind of energy he's looking for. I mean, I see plenty of energetic media members around here, and I did get a scouting report. We got in late last night, and of course, you know, we had to get up early this morning to work, but I did hear that there's a place around the corner called Hat Tricks that was just outstanding last night. Kind of a hockey bar, since we're in a hockey city. They don't have that, but I'll be able to give you more of a report as the week goes along. We're staying in Ybor City. Like to thank Mako and Norman. You better call Mako. We're going to give you some different tiers of what we can expect this year. So highly recommend those guys if you've got any kind of issue that needs to be repaired on your automobile. But there are just roosters running around our neighborhood. So I don't know if those are to eat or if those are for show or they're there for alarm clocks or what. But I'll report back to you on that after we get a chance to walk around a little more.
0: It's kind of like being in Columbia, South Carolina. There's cocks everywhere.
1: There's a lot of cocks. There's a lot of cocks.
2: Well, be careful. I wouldn't touch those.
1: Eli Drinkwitz is... They did announce next year we're going back to... We're going back to Nashville, and maybe Eli Drinkwitz like to have the SEC Media Days in Kansas City or St. Louis. Don't necessarily think of those two cities as SEC towns, but first time they've ever been here in Florida.
2: Eli did make a stir earlier, Kale, when he said part of the reason why the Big Ten has won the last three national titles is they don't play a non-conference Power Four game. He also said that SEC coaches already regret moving to a nine-game conference schedule. He says Lane Kiffin has long been in front of a move, saying eight games would be an issue, and that's where he went on to talk about the Big Ten.
0: Yep.
1: That's weird, because, Kale, I mean, you get a book that is handed to you, like a handbook, and it says here are some things in certain ways that you should answer certain questions. And they did ask Brent that, and he was like, I don't have anything to do with the scheduling, and we're going to play the teams that are in front of us. I mean, which I think is the right answer. To bitch and moan about having to play a ninth conference game, no one gives a rip, you know. And I looked at all these SEC schedules, and they look difficult. I mean, it is going to be difficult. And Oklahoma's got Michigan, you know, added into that. Some of those teams aren't playing anybody. So I thought, I don't know, maybe he was really trying to liven it up a lot. You know, I don't know.
2: I mean, obviously he was trying to, because I thought it had more to do with winning playoff games. I thought that's what's won you a national title game, not your non-conference games.
1: Mark Rogers, nice to meet you.
2: So I wasn't sure.
1: We got Eddie Pierre-Louis going to sit down with us.
2: Fantastic.
1: Eddie is decked out in a crimson suit. He's looking sharp, fit as can be today.
3: Yes, sir. Got to represent.
1: Thanks for joining us.
3: Yes, sir. Appreciate
1: Tell us about being in your hometown and doing this.
3: It's great being in my hometown. I got my mom behind me, too. Yeah. So it was great for her to be here. And I'm blessed to be here, definitely. Definitely been a long journey, but we're still far from over with it. So it's definitely been good seeing my younger guys and guys from my team, seeing me becoming like a leader of the group. And them choosing me to be here for the media day, because we got a lot of good dudes on our squad. So me being one of those three is definitely blessed to have that.
1: Brent was paying you a high compliment earlier this morning, talking about how you hold people accountable, whether that be in the weight room and that offensive line group, which I think is a big aspect of the team this year, because you have some experience coming back next year. You're a part of that. And so talk about what's been going on with the rest of the offensive line this year, what we're going to see different this season than we saw a year ago.
3: More than what we're going to see different is a lot more dominant. And now guys know a lot more what to do and how to do it. We had a lot of younger guys last year that played. I was a little younger, but we had Michael Fasusi, true freshman, Ryan Foje, true freshman, playing games. and playing away games and playing in really big games, and them stepping up and taking that role to play in those big games is crazy. But now they have that 1 year under their belt. Now they understand football a lot more. Now they can watch their tape and review that tape. Everybody can review their tape and go back to those things that could have got you beat. Like, even though you probably made a decent play, that play could have still got you beat. So those ways that you become a really good player is you reflect on those key details that could possibly get you beat. So even though with the offensive line, it still goes down to the basics, hands, eyes, and feet. And you always have to be willing to remember that each and every time. But with this game of football, we're playing in the SEC. It's a lot of good guys, a lot of good teams. So you got to play fast, but you still got to think, too. You got to think while you're on the run.
4: First video I ever saw, you were running track. That's a pretty famous video, right?
3: Yes, sir.
4: I mean, yeah. Can you still motor that
3: Oh,
4: well?
3: Yeah, I can still move.
4: Okay.
3: We still getting up.
4: Are you the fastest of the linemen?
3: Yes.
4: Okay.
3: Yes.
4: Close?
3: No.
4: Nah. Not close at all.
3: Nah.
4: Cale, you want to – I got a question, Matt?
0: Yeah, Eddie. What was the biggest emphasis, in your opinion, offensively going into spring ball? If there was one thing – offensively that Coach Arbuckle or I know Coach Beanbo because I coach with him forever, but anyways, what's the one thing that you guys wanted to come out and from day one change from what you did last fall going into this spring and into the fall coming up?
3: Something that we wanted to change was the strain to finish. And what I mean by strain to finish is, yeah, you can have a guy locked in, a defensive lineman, but defensive linemen are good too. You got good guys. You're playing in the SEC. A lot of those dudes make other moves, so stats to those blocks and straining to finish creates explosive runs. And that's something that we wanted to do as an offensive line group, and that still starts with me leading that first and leading that by example so those other guys can see that and they'd be like, okay, now I want to follow a part of this. I want to be a part of this. So, yeah, that's been the main thing, strain to finish. And going back to your details, like I was saying, hands, eyes, and feet, those are the main three things that you have as an offensive lineman and the things that you need to work on each and every time.
2: Eddie, really cool that you're
4: feel comfortable
2: family.
4: Stepping into this leadership role. I'm sorry, Matt. We got a little bit of delay back there. But
2: go ahead.
4: Go ahead, Matt. Let you go.
2: Really cool that your family was able to come. What was your reaction when Brent told you would be representing the team at Media Days? And what do you think it says about you that Coach Venables chose you to represent this year's team?
3: It was definitely a little emotional, a little emotional for me because it's just been a long journey, definitely, from last season and the year before that. Us from coming like 6-7, from being 10-3, and now we're at a good starting point for where we want to be. And still for myself, I'm not where I want to be at right now, but we're on our way, and each and every day you still got to progress. You can't be complacent in where you're at right now. You just got to keep going each and every day. And those little nuggets that you keep doing every day is going to add into bigger nuggets. So taking that into accountability, like, and also having that for my group, then choosing me to be here is a blessing. Like, seeing my guys pick me, definitely.
4: What about the defensive lineman that you have to go up against up every day in practice? Because Coach Venables is a defensive guy, so some giving them a little bit of an edge against you all. How much better has that made you to go up against Jackson Stone, Holton, all those guys that have played?
3: It's been great going against those guys because they all have something different about them that makes them elite at what they do. So that was just different, like, because you have different rushers. Grayson Holton was more of a speed guy. He's speed. Stone does it all. He's a longer guy, so you have to get your hands on him quicker. Jaden Jackson, he's a good dude too. Fast, explosive, and now he's coming back too. So we have those guys that's coming back. This is a competitive depth. You need that competitive depth to create ourselves and keep bettering ourselves each and every day. And so having that, and even having the defensive mastermind coach is really good too, because now that tests your mental as well, because you know sometimes practice might not be for the offense, but you can still make it for the offense if you do what you need to do.
0: Cale? Yeah, no, I'm excited to see him again. The Southeastern Conference, the game is won up front, Eddie knows that. It's one in the offensive line. It's one in the defensive line. And I think that's one of the big changes that they wanted to make going into the spring. Obviously, they kind of made an they showed everybody, we're going to go out and get some tight ends, get some bigger bodies to help us get on the edge, you know, for front side and backside cutoffs. And that will end up, if you can run it better, then what happens if your quarterback with John Mateer, he doesn't have to sit in the pocket and throw it all the time. You can have some play action. You have some one-on-one shots. And so talk a little bit about some of the tight ends that we got. Obviously, you guys got Hanson and Beers and the young man from Tennessee. Talk about how good those guys are going to be and help you guys in the run game.
3: Mm-hmm. Man, it's been good because I seen Hayden Hanson work, Rocky Beers, all those guys. And we also got a lot of good dudes, Caden McIntyre, Jack Vander Ross. And we have a lot of younger guys as well. So having those guys with us on that tight end group and the way that we communicate has been the biggest thing. Communicating and knowing where our assignments are supposed to be has been the biggest thing. And also, they're a pretty close group as well. Like, they hang out outside of football. That's why I feel like they've been doing a lot better this year as a whole group.
4: I got two more questions, but we'll let you go. What do you think of Taylor Wine's shoes, and where did he get them?
3: Taylor Wine's shoes, I liked them. That was the first thing. That was nice.
4: Where he at?
3: Those are nice. Those are sweet.
4: I don't know where you get those, but they're really impressive. I did too. Where should we eat down here? Give us someplace good.
0: Where'd you go last night?
4: Yeah.
3: Oh, I went to Jerk Hut. It's on Hillsborough Avenue. Okay. It's like a little hut, but man, you get the jerk platter.
4: Okay.
3: That's what you need.
4: Shrimp or chicken or what?
3: Oh, it's jerk chicken, jerk pork, fried. You got rice and peas. Then you got a little sauce on the top.
4: Is it man. Put the sauce? Is it a little different than the jerk I get at Buffalo Wild Wings?
3: Yeah, pretty good. It's way different.
4: Okay,
3: that's authentic.
0: Okay. It's a different jerk down there.
3: This authentic.
4: Oh man, Eddie, thanks for your time.
3: I appreciate
4: man.
3: Y'all.
4: We really appreciate you stopping
3: by. Yes, sir.
4: Thank you.
0: Very impressive. That was awesome.
2: Yeah.
0: What a neat guy. You know, you can tell he's, he's bought in. He's bought into Coach Venables. He's bought in to Coach Beanbo. I can hear comments and things that he's saying and how he believes, knowing what he has to do and what his team has to do. I mean, he's a, you know, somebody else that's saying the same thing, but it's coming out of a different person. But super person, man. What a neat young man.
2: No, you can tell.
4: I think Taylor may be ready to sit down with us, or he may not be. We'll get him in a second. So let's.
2: Sounds good. Kale, why don't you tell me about Lewis real quick while we after that?
4: We'll take a break.
0: Yeah, so we're Matt. We made a slight change here today. We're over at Brookhaven Village today, 3750 West Robinson. So every Wednesday night, 8 p.m., they have Singo up here serving killer music, awesome prizes, and a jackpot that skyrocketed to over $1,000. 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
2: 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Still awaiting Taylor Wine, I'm assuming?
4: He is talking to the folks from Nashville, his hometown.
2: Makes sense.
4: So I believe that we will have him on just after that. He was fired up to go on with those guys.
2: All right. I bet he was. So feel free to interrupt at any time. But that Lou Dort trade, I don't think it was unsurprising. We weren't fully sure what was going to happen there. The return back is 3 second-round picks. The most surprising thing about that, though, was Sam Presti calling up the Oklahoman immediately after that trade and making comments about how this was not basketball related. It's financial, and it's not even necessarily pertaining to the second apron. It has more to do with the tax bill. That was a surprising part of that trade to me.
4: I think that was, to me, pretty strategic. This is the first time that Oklahoma City's had to go through something like this where it was our choice to get rid of a player that's been a foundational guy. And as good as he is, and not everybody is dialed in as much as our callers or our listeners and don't really understand, you know. I don't think it was throwing the organization under the bus. I think it was just, you know, an attempt to say this is really not what we wanted. I think that it was brilliant for them to work in the margins on this and get 3 second-round picks and a trade exception. And I had said before, hey, you just don't, you know, it's simple as this. You just don't renew the
1: player's option or the team option and let him walk. But and they were smart about it. Second round picks are to pay, you know, whatever that is. And so I think that that is, to me, this is, if you have to say goodbye, it was an unbelievable way to do it.
2: Yeah, Kale, what was your reaction to the trade?
0: Yeah, I mean, I think it was kind of expected. And at the end of the day, it's just business, right? I mean, it's what professional sports is. And, you know, I can't imagine, and I think we talked about it one time before, just being one of those players that knowing after the end of your season that you could possibly – they could possibly get rid of you or you could be traded. I mean, like, what's your mindset every single day? You know, I mean, what do you know, you're trying to carry on with your life and your friends and your family and go out and go to dinner or go to vacation or do whatever, but just knowing that, man, you could be getting a call like any time and next thing you know, you got to pick up and you got to move. You got to go, you know. And if you have wife, if you have kids, I mean, I get it because of, you know, the football world a little bit. I never really had to do it. Only did it once, but it's just business, and it's just what something that just had to be done. But, you know, it's another really good piece of the puzzle that the Oklahoma City Thunder have had, you know, the last few years that has helped this team continue to grow and get where it's been right now.
2: Hawks are really interesting to me, too. Now they've got a lot of Thunder-adjacent guys. They've got Shea's cousin. They've got Kaysen's brother plays on that team. And now you've added Lou Dort. And they've got Wiggins there. I don't know how good they're going to be because they don't have star power. But, man, they got a lot of really good role players.
1: What's your starting lineup going to be? I don't think Dyson Daniels is going to start. You can't start two out of five. 40% of your starting lineup has got to be able to shoot.
2: Yeah,
1: you gotta have one of those guys.
2: Yeah, Dyson Daniels shot 18. I'm sorry, I'll round up 19% from three this season. So I point well taken. You start Jalen Johnson. You start Alexander Walker. McCollum, I guess. Throw him out there.
1: He came off the bench a lot last year, but I mean, he's one of their better players.
2: He was big in the postseason for them. And how about in a trade that included a first-round draft pick from 2 years ago? He's not even headlining it. Reese Shea. He just kind of got dumped to Dallas, so nobody cared.
1: You got to start some big dudes. You can't play 6'5 and under.
0: Small ball.
1: Yeah. I mean, the point guard's 6'8", but you know, they need to have some forwards and things like that on that team. I don't. Atlanta is. I like the fact that Atlanta is pivoting from a team that didn't care any about defense to a team now that has some of the better defensive assets in the NBA. And we never talk about Atlanta in terms of the East, you know. So it'll be – that conference is under a lot of transition with Charlotte, Atlanta, Detroit. I mean, a lot of interesting things going on there.
0: The Thunder is the only team – are they the only team that's not won a game this summer, summer league?
2: I think so. I think so, yeah.
0: I know it's summer league, but is that – I mean, I haven't watched it in detail to have a clue, but I mean, what does that mean? What does that say? Anything? Don't worry about it at all. I mean, I know it's not going to affect the team right now, but I mean, is that a good look? Is it a bad look?
2: It's certainly not a good look, Mark. I'm not that worried about it. I'm a little worried about Mara in particular, but it certainly wasn't a good look.
1: Well, here's the deal. The Thunder, this year they do have two first-round guys. In the past, they've been kind of showcasing some players. I'm not concerned about it at all. I mean, like the Thunder could have put some other guys out there that would have helped them. Right? I mean, if Topic was healthy, you know, that would have helped them.
2: Sorber.
1: It doesn't matter, though. Those summer league games are just to get you a little run. Because you can really tell nothing about it. You're supposed to look really good. I think that Mara will look better when he gets people around him. And what you're asking Sturts and Mara to do next year is no more than 10 to 12 minutes of contribution.
2: That's right.
1: So you don't need these guys. I mean, if you're Utah, I mean, you want Darren Peterson to go out there and light it up. Or if you're Washington, you know what I'm saying, you want to make sure that the Banza looks like he's going to be a superstar and impact player. The Thunder are not going to require anything to do with those guys.
2: No, I think you're right, and that's why you don't worry about it. But I just looked it up, Kale. They are the only team. The Pelicans had not won a summer league game since 2023, but they won two this summer. So it had been a couple of years. That doesn't even almost seem possible. But it's glorified AAU ball. So more so just watching for individual performances.
0: Yeah.
2: But go ahead, Kale.
0: No, it's just I don't know. That's hard to have to. I don't know. Just kind of strange, you know. Here's a team that's the top two or three team in all of NBA, but, you know, the young guys you got on your roster or drafted, I mean, y'all can't win any games, you know.
2: Is it as simple as saying that Kaysen slots in for Lou Dort and that's the starting lineup, or would you prefer A.J. Mitchell there, Mark, or what's the starting lineup look like next year?
1: I don't know. It's a really good question. Could A.J. Mitchell start?
2: I think he could.
1: A little bit better bringing off the bench. I mean, it does seem like Wallace is the perfect fit there. But Wallace is a different defender than Dort. He to me, is not as strong on the ball.
2: Right.
1: He's
2: right.
1: Faster. He's got quicker hands. He's a better offensive player. You know, I mean, and I think that's part of the case of Wallace's game that, like, we're trying to figure out right now if you want to extend him now or you want to wait perhaps on the extension. I mean, if he comes out and shoots like 42% from three and all that kind of stuff, I mean, I guess you're just going to have to max him, you know? I mean, but anyway, I think it's probably Wallace.
2: He just does, Kale. I think as much as Dort did well, you know, there'd be games where he'd shoot like 5 of 7 from three or whatever. Off the ball, he's not as good of a player as Kaysen is. With the ball in his hands, you don't trust him as much as you do Kaysen, and Kaysen's still growing. So
0: right.
2: If they can extend him, we don't even know if that's going to happen yet.
0: Well, Mark, going back to the Kaysen and A.J., so A.J. averaged 13, almost 14 points in the regular season, and Kaysen averaged 8 points in the regular season. Same in the playoffs. A.J. averaged 15. Kaysen averaged 8. Does that make a difference?
1: Hey, let's table this Thunder talk, which is good.
2: Yeah.
1: We'll get back to it, but Taylor Wine has stopped by. We asked Eddie about your shoes. Are those – where do you find those?
15: Oliver Cabell. I think Cable Cabell.
1: Okay.
15: I'm not good at pronouncing it, but they got some good shoes. Now, I actually got a couple pairs, but, these cowhides are something special.
1: Are those – is that longhorn hide?
15: No, not – it's cowhide. It's just straight cow.
1: Okay, I thought that might be like
15: whatever cow
1: of a Texas
15: was,
1: longhorn or something like that.
15: But I do know this was a thoroughbred, though, because you can tell this is the good stuff. That's a good cow right there.
1: Yeah, very good. How's it been so far today?
15: Oh, it's been amazing. It's been awesome. Really cool experience. It's a blessing to be here and get to represent the University of Oklahoma, represent my family, and, I'm cherishing every moment.
1: Take us through last year. I mean, you at the beginning of the season weren't necessarily as much in the rotation as you were at the end of the year, and you came on and exploded at the end of the season, where you're now considered to be one of the top defensive linemen in the country in the SEC and ready for a big season. So how did you kind of keep at it, you know, before you got a chance to get out there and get going?
15: Yeah, to me, nothing has changed at all. Even now, nothing has changed since freshman year. My mentality hasn't changed. My work ethic hasn't changed. To me, it's just being determined. And if you're determined and you care and you love this university and you trust the coaches and you care about what they say, and you're able to have those tough conversations and then also give back to the young guys and be able to lead and give an example and do things the right way. When the bullets are flying, because what we do is hard, when the bullets are flying and the lights are the brightest, we're going to fall back onto our standards, and we're going to fall back onto our habits that we built from January on.
1: I got a question. I'll let you guys go here for a second. When you came to Oklahoma, how much of it was Brent, playing for Brent? And then how much now does his creativity on defense allow you to kind of have an edge in being a pass rusher?
15: Yeah. Yeah, that was obviously huge. You know what you're getting out of a Brent Venables defense. The most brilliant defense of mine in the world, and super, super brilliant. To me, his football intelligence and all that, that's amazing. It's second to none. It's amazing. But to me, a bigger characteristic and trait that he has that's more important is how loving he is to his players and how much he really cares. And it's not a transactional thing at all. it's a genuine love for us, and he wants us to see us successful and to achieve our dreams, and he's going to help us out in any way to do that. And to me, that's more important than any other blitz or call that he can draw up.
0: Taylor, Coach Gundy here. So I got first question about your shoes. Can you wear those shoes at the swimming pool with shorts, pool shorts?
15: So
0: and a loose shirt.
15: I'm looking at a body of water. I think this is the ocean right here. That's where we're going to go take a dive in right after this. So we'll have to tune in and let you
0: okay.
15: know. We'll update
0: okay.
15: you on that.
0: All right. Here's the next thing. You got a lot of listeners out there. You got some young kids out there. Coach somebody up. What do you have to do? What do you look for when you're an edge player? When you know it's third down, it's a passing down, and you've got a great left tackle. I mean, go through the process. Coach somebody in 30 seconds what you're looking for, technique, and all that good stuff.
15: Yeah, so I think all that starts throughout the week. And so you're understanding when do they open up in their kick and also where do they shoot their hands. And there's just small little indicators that you can get from looking at certain things like that, and that's all from watching tape. But the biggest thing I think in an improvement for me is I got to work on my get-off. And so, man, I'm timing up the snap count. It's not I don't hear anything I see. It's all reactionary. And you're getting off on the rock, and then you're just running. You're running, and you're throwing hands, you're throwing moves, and you're able to bend. And those are all things I need to continue to improve on, and that's a key focus for me this offseason. But, just staying true to it and understanding and just being desperate to get to the quarterback. If you're desperate and you're motivated and you're determined to get there, there's no offensive tackle or offensive lineman that's going to hold you back.
2: You're definitely motivated last year. Big breakout season for you. And so I feel like you're pretty uniquely qualified to answer this question. Who would you tab on your side of the ball to have a breakout season this year?
15: Yeah, Adepoju Adebowore, for sure. He's a guy that's, he's ready to go. He's fired up. He's juiced up. He's healthy. He's been through some adversities like everyone else, and he's fought back. He's throwing haymakers, and he's ready to go. I've seen just a different mentality change for him, and he's brought out just a different side of him. And when PJ Adebowore puts it all together, look out.
4: How much of a difference is strength and conditioning at OU made for you?
15: Oh, it's huge. Yeah, had some staff change and some switch, and before it was amazing, and so now I think we've kind of elevated, just like every year a team should elevate each year. Just same thing as a staff. If it's a good program, we're a well-oiled machine, and this machine it doesn't operate without support staff, and so that includes the strength staff. And things are so much more intentional and understanding our goals and how do we get more powerful, how do we get more stronger and faster. And like I said, there's 365 days. You guys see 15 of it. Well, we work the 350 days of it. And game days are that's a fun time. But the dirty hard work is those 350 days, and there's a lot that goes into it. And so yeah, it's just exciting. And they've taken us places, and elevated us completely.
0: Taylor,
4: go ahead.
0: Taylor, talk a little bit about Coach Chavis, Miguel Chavis, who coaches you at defensive end position. Talk a little bit about him and how he's helped you.
15: Oh, he's amazing. He's my mentor, and he's amazing. I knew since the first time I was on FaceTime, and he had a big old gap and some fertilizer in the lip, I knew that he was my guy. And he's been amazing to us. He's a mentor to us, and he's a great husband and a man of faith, and pours into us. And his football career as a coach is only getting started. Look out for Miguel Chavis. He's a great developer, great recruiter. And understand what it looks like, and he will not fall to any standard.
4: What was it like walking off that field at Tennessee last year, winning?
15: Great feeling. Doesn't matter where we play, what logo we're playing. Like I said, we play to standards, and a win is a win. And we love winning, but we hate losing more. And so whenever you get the chance to win, that's a big thing, and it's a good feeling to walk off knowing that you accomplished the goal for the week.
4: How many days out of seven would you say you outdress Mateer?
15: It should be 8 days, but yeah, 8 days out of seven.
4: Okay, yeah, you're looking good today.
15: Thank you.
4: Thanks, Taylor. We appreciate your time.
15: Appreciate you guys. Thank you.
4: Thanks for stopping by. He is looking sharp. I mean, he added a little extra flair with the cowhide slippers. Those are A+.
0: I saw those earlier this morning. Those are really sharp. I think you can get by wearing those at the pool too.
4: I agree.
0: If you're at the right pool. If you're at the right pool, I think you can get by wearing those. You know, it's amazing. He talked about the get off, and I think we would all say here one of the things that is so good about him is his speed off the edge. And here's a guy who he's talking about, man, I got to continue to work on this get off. I got to, and that's what it is. It's speed off the edge. It's the count, seeing the ball move, and playing fast. You know, because he is getting bigger. He was a little, maybe a tad, a little bit undersized, but he's gotten bigger. But he wins by his speed and how fast he is.
1: Okay, I was just thinking, the first year we went to this in Dallas, it didn't look to me like, oh, you had SEC players. That dude right now looks like an SEC player. I mean, he is much bigger. That's why I asked him about the strength and conditioning. I mean, he's a big-bodied guy, and if speed is his, you know, number one asset, then he's going to be in for a great year because he is built well.
0: And you know, he's been in the system now for, what, 3 years now at least?
1: Yeah.
0: If not going on four or something. So he's been in the system, and he knows he's, you know, they take care of their body. You know, they're taught how to take care of your body. They're taught, you know, nutrition, you know, and how can you go to the next level. You leave high school, you're on this level, but, okay, let's go to college football and play and compete. And then let's go to the SEC and let's compete. So how do you continue to get to that next level? And those guys put that time in, and you're probably seeing the results right now.
2: Well, very, very impressive. All this stuff is going to be on our podcast page, YouTube as well. So if you didn't hear these live, you will be able to hear these later. Download the Sports Animal app. Kale, tell me a little bit about Louis. You're in Brookhaven today, right?
0: Yep, Brookhaven Village over here at 3750 West Robinson. Again, come out here and enjoy for lunch the 2 for $10 lunch combo. It has become an instant hit, and they've extended it to 4 p.m. Monday through Friday. Mix and match your favorites. You get order. There's 12 items on the menu. Order two of them, and that costs you $10. So, also, Wednesday night, Singo, 8 p.m. They got great prizes here. And then also the brunch on the weekend here at the Brookhaven Village from 10 a.m. to 2 p.m. You got to get over here and check it out.
2: Mark is in today for High Tech. We'll hear about that in a minute. I'm at David Stanley Chrysler Jeep and Dodge right across from Tinker. When we return, we're going to play a game. Was the SEC commissioner bluffing when he said this comment? 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
5: 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From Norman to Stillwater, the countdown to Saturdays is on. 47 days. 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
22: I mean, I hit two shots exactly how I wanted to hit them, and I didn't feel anything for the putt. Everything was shaking that much. I was just happy to hit it somewhat near the hole, and to see it go in was incredible. But you know, I did say to my caddy Dean on the tee that we were going to take it on, that I was going to try to win the tournament, and I'd live with the consequences if I stuffed it up. And you know, to go out there and execute, you know, that drive's not a very comfortable tee shot, obviously, and to hit it in the fairway and give myself a chance was huge. And then I landed on a good number. I think I had 160 metres to the hole. You know, the breeze was a little down off the left. Obviously, you know, everything's a bit jumped up there, so it was just a solid nine, and I hit it exactly where I wanted to hit it, and I think I screamed at it, please be good in the air, and it was. And, you know, to cap it off with the putt, you know, everyone practices on the green, I guess, so you've got a putt to hold a major championship or to win the Open. It's not like that in real life. It's not a very comfortable feeling, but it's certainly very enjoyable when you see it going.
2: Voice of the Kiwi, Ryan Fox, who is officially the Open champion golfer of the season in his 94th start on the tour, just 6 months short of his 40th birthday, was able to get it done and had to beat the brakes to do so. So I'm glad we could talk about him and not waste a bunch of oxygen talking about a guy like Bryson DeChambeau, for example.
1: What a tournament. I mean, that was. I mean, the British Open is usually one where you've got some different contenders in it. And it was a weird week with Bryson. And a weird week with Scottie Scheffler, who, I mean, would have won that tournament by six shots if he would have been able to make putts that we roll in every day. It's crazy.
2: Crazy, you know, game.
0: For a guy, Scottie has the reason he continues to be number one because he keeps finishing in the top four or five every week. He doesn't win it. You know, this time last year, two years ago, we didn't think Scottie was ever going to lose a tournament again that he played in. And now he can't win one for some reason. But he's there. He's there.
1: It is amazing how good – that's how good he is with his iron shots and his drives. I mean, then he loses that ball yesterday on 17. I mean, and the broadcast, they are – it's like, this is over. And then somehow he finds it and then makes birdie. The one thing about the British Open is the commentators for the BBC and the people that work the broadcast, they are not afraid to call a bad shot a bad shot. I mean, they won't rip these guys. Like, what the hell were they thinking? Or that was an awful effort? Or they don't have as much tact as what the American golf broadcasts have.
2: Shouldn't it be that way, though? Like, don't you ever get sick of hearing that? Like, the sugarcoating of everything? Like, it's fine with me, too. These guys are professionals. Really quickly, I wanted to ask you guys about what Greg Sankey had to say. There's been, like, this fantasy of the SEC, and it may not be even a fantasy, that of a breakaway from the NCAA, which could go from making their own rules to potentially even staging their own college football playoff. Greg Sankey was asked about it today and how real this breakaway talk is. He says, it's real. People have talked about it. They've opined about the frustrations that bring them to the point of saying we should look at something, doing something significantly different. Are you buying the SEC commissioner's ploy here?
1: I set in on the very beginning of his remarks and then had to leave to come out here to do some radio. But, you know, he went to great lengths talking about the act in Congress and working with the different congressmen, senators. And, no, he's not bluffing. I think that it's something the SEC is probably taking a lot of a look at to see what the impact would be financially, to see how they could kind of operate their own playoff. I mean, before I had to leave, he was getting into the fact of that, you know, SEC, the average attendance for football last year was 80,000. That's more than any other sporting event in the world, any other league in the world. He also mentioned that 40% of college football viewership was on the SEC. That's a little disparate compared to some of the other power conferences. So they've got a great product, and I think that they don't. They might want to be autonomous.
0: If you want to break away, who are you going to play?
1: You can play anybody. No. Well, you can play anybody. I mean, there will be people that want to go play teams in the SEC. But this is some of the things that they're talking about. You can play guarantee games against everybody. You play the 9 conference games. Maybe you play 10 conference games and 2 non-conference games that are basically a group of 5 teams or whoever going to come in for a big amount of money. But look, I mean, Roger Denny sat here and talked to us earlier and said, we only have 6 home games every year. I mean, OU needs another home game. That's what's more important to them than anything rather than them playing a big-time opponent that's from the Big Ten, because that's what it's going to be.
0: Well, what they need to do is that somebody needs to figure out how to fix the whole deal. We don't need people breaking off. We need to stay together. College football needs to stay together. All the conferences need to compete against each other, and they need to work it out, in my opinion.
2: But I think that would be best for college football. You'd be doing away with a not insignificant amount of your watchers, you know, of your audience. But 90% of the titles are going to the SEC and the Big Ten anyway. You know, I don't really see the need to break away. But he sounds like he's at least putting it out there. How truthful he's being, I still don't exactly know. I think talking about it is way easier than actually doing it. But I guess you could do some sort of round robin with all your teams and then stage your own playoff. But yeah, it's interesting.
1: They can stage their own play. I mean, listen, there's 2 power brokers in this sport right now. It's the Big Ten and the SEC.
2: Yeah. Yeah.
1: One of them is backed by Fox. The other one's backed by ESPN. And to be honest with you, everybody else is trying to figure out where they're going to land when these 2 power brokers end up exerting that power. I mean, that Monster Energy deal that the Big 12 did tells me everything I need to know about where the Big 12 is.
2: Yeah, good
1: point.
2: It's
1: just not. It's not a. the amount of money that's generated by the SEC and the SEC schools leaves everybody else it's very, very desperate. So I think that's where we're headed.
2: No, it'd be fascinating to watch. This thing has changed so much over the last decade. Like, there's no predicting where it's going to go. We are out of time. We're going to keep things moving. Kale, if you want to see him for lunch, is at Louis and Norman. This is in Brookhaven Village. Mark is down in Tampa, but he is in for our friends at High Tech Plumbing and Leak Detect. He'll tell you about them in just a minute. Big thank you to David Stanley, Chrysler, Jeep, and Dodge from me. That's where we've been at today, right across from Tinker in Midwest City. They'll take great care of you. Also need to say thanks to Matt Meyer and Jay Pitts. Middle of the Day Show coming your way next.
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3: 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So, and a little humid, but not bad weather. J-Mo is taking over for Matt in the studio. What up, J-Mo?
4: Hey, guys. Yeah, Mark, you having fun so far? What, digital audio row or whatever they're calling it now?
3: Yeah, that's what I think it is. Yes. It is different to have Oklahoma be the first team right out of the gate. You have to kind of be ready to be on the A game right as you start. So hopefully we'll be operating at our best by the time that Lane Kiffin arrives on Thursday. This is definitely a marathon, not a sprint this week. We're going to hear from John Mateer coming up a little bit later on in the program. I do want to talk just some football about the expectations for the Oklahoma Sooners this year. We do have a lot of things to recap over the weekend, and I know it's a big deal on the Lou Dort trade, so we're not going to shortchange that. Talk about what an impact he made here in Oklahoma City and one of the reasons why Oklahoma City had to do that. We spent a lot of time during the season just figuring out if the Thunder of the two contracts, it looked like they were going to have to lose one, whether we're going to keep Isaiah Hartenstein or keep Lou Dort, and now we have the answer. So I think the Thunder just have better resources around the wing defensively than what they have inside, and especially with the challenges that Wimby presents in San Antonio, Jokic presents in Denver, like we almost forgot about him, that the Thunder need some more size inside to deal with that. How was your weekend, Kale? Good?
5: It was good. Went back up to the lake this past weekend and had some son and I had some buddies up. And we had a great time. It was a great, great weekend on the water.
3: If you want to interact with the show, you can do so on the Lucky Star studio line. You can also give us a text, shoot us a text on the Johnny's Charcoal Broiler text line. We'll check the text line for the first time today.
5: I thought it was interesting. I heard you interviewed Jim Nagy, and it was brought up, you ask him what you'll see differently offensively, scheme-wise. Of course, I mean, you knew he wasn't going to say anything, but I thought it was interesting his comments about maybe that's why we didn't play a spring game, which everybody knew that, you know, not wanting to show people your personnel and kind of what you're going to do. I thought that was interesting.
3: As a media member and a layperson that doesn't know as much as you know about things like that, that to me is incredibly weak. Like, does he not know that Michigan had an entire scouting department that was doing things illegally? I mean, I think they're going to either understand or kind of figure out what they're going to see there. I mean, how much is going to surprise them enough to win that game?
5: They won't be surprised by what they're going to do. I mean, you can put two and two together and see who's on staff. I mean, you know what Ben Arbuckle does in his background. Coach Beanbow's done a little bit of everything, the offensive line coach. Obviously, there's been a big point about Kevin Wilson and the big raise that he got, and maybe he's going to influence, so it's easy to see what he's done in the past. So they will be prepared. They will be prepared. They're going to be prepared like most people, that like everybody is, with OU trying to become more of a SEC football team on the offensive side of the ball. And what I mean by that is, I think that in order for you to win and win big, I, I,

0: you got to have a great defense, and you got to be able to run the football. And if you have a great defense and you got an offense that can run the football, and if you can run it good, I'm not talking about just run it a little bit. I'm talking like they were horrible last year. They need to run it good. If you can run it good, you got a chance to win every single game. The defense was good enough to win a championship last year, in my opinion. Real close to win a championship. But that offense has got to come around, and they've made the adjustments with, you know, bringing some tight ends in. And obviously, when you go back and look at the history of Kevin Wilson and in the run game with the tight ends, I mean, we were part of that for a long time, and that's what they'll be prepared for. That'll take stress off of a John Mateer when you can run it better. You know, you get better situations. You get second fives and second sixes and, you know, third and twos and third and threes instead of third and six and third and seven, you know. Then that puts stress on your quarterback. That puts stress on your tackles, offensive tackles and pass protection. That offensive line will be better this year because four of those guys are a year older, so.
1: Yeah.
0: But anyways, I was just surprised he said that.
1: I'm all for running the ball. I mean, and doing a better job of running it, and I think that it will help. I thought that was one of the reasons why Georgia ended up winning the SEC last year, is because as the season went along, they developed their running game. It wasn't great at the beginning of the year. They lost at home early on in that schedule to Alabama, and then as the season went along, they ended up in the top five in the league in running the football. And I think I think out of that model, if you want to be the SEC champions, you're going to knock Georgia off. Mm-hmm. I mean, they've been the team that's been running the show down here for quite a while. So I do think that's important.
0: You look how good Indiana, they won it last year. What's their style of offense? I mean, it's a pro-style offense. It's plain and simple. It's not overwhelming. They don't wow you, you know. They don't throw the ball all over the place. They run it, then they throw it a little bit. Look what Miami, they were able to do. Miami had a really good run game, and then they were able to throw it a little bit. So I think that's probably the mentality, in my opinion, that Brent wants to go more towards. And again, like I said, it takes pressure off of your quarterback. John Mateer threw 14 touchdowns and 11 interceptions. That's got to change. That's got to be 20 touchdowns, and it's got to be 5 interceptions. Has to be in order for them to get over the hump.
1: Yeah, I think 5 interceptions for the season would put OU squarely in the hunt for the championship. 20-5, probably have a little more of those, more touchdown passes than that. But if there was any question about bringing, why you would choose to bring Eddie Pierre-Louis here, I don't have them now. Brent explained to us his leadership, kind of taking charge. And I think that is I think he does reward guys that have progressed, and not that some of the other offensive linemen hadn't done that, but I think Wine and Pierre-Louis are guys that have really had to kind of work pretty hard to get where they are.
0: Yep.
1: And so I think that's Brent's mentality, is always as a guy that was a walk-on that had to kind of fight, scratch, and claw for everything that he got. I think he's always a little bit more fond of those players than he is of the guys that have, you know, kind of born with the natural physical skills. But I was really impressed with how he talked and how,
0: 100%.
1: You know, you can tell that he holds himself at a little bit different level of accountability, and he's mentoring those guys that are a year or two younger than he is that are in that room.
0: Yeah. No, I totally agree. And he's from Tampa. It was a perfect fit for him to be there. But if you look at him offensively, if you look at OU offensively, you know, you got Isaiah Satania that's going into his second year. You know, the other receivers are, you know, you got the transfer from Virginia that didn't go through spring ball. You got the transfer from Texas. You got new tight ends. You got young running backs. John Mateer is there. You know, besides maybe Michael Fasusi, you know, they're all young guys, and Eddie's just, I mean, it's just, it's a natural fit. I mean, there's not a lot to choose from because the guys are just very young, or just got there, you know. So you want to reward somebody, like you said, that's been in the system. But, I mean, after listening to him talk, I mean, that's who you want to bring with you. That's who you want on the stage. I mean, he said all the right things. And obviously, Taylor's put the time in. You know, Jaden Jackson, still somewhat of a young guy. David Stone, still somewhat of a young guy, even though they're going into year three and they've played a little bit. PJ really hadn't played a whole lot. Owen Heineke would have been a great story. Kip Lewis, you know, a linebacker who's been there. He's a senior. I mean, I wouldn't have had a problem bringing him. I wouldn't have had a problem bringing Peyton Bowen, you know, but I guess they only get to bring, what, three players?
1: Three.
0: I think three.
1: I mean, hey, Peyton Bowen obviously is a guy that's going to be up for a lot of awards this year and would have been a worthy choice. But if I'm a head coach, I'm bringing an offensive lineman. You know, people don't talk to those guys that often. I mean, they work hard, and I think if OU does take a next step this year, it's going to be because of the improvement of the offensive line. And so all of that works. I'm not leaving an offensive line, but I'm not going anywhere like this for three people. You got to bring your quarterback, but you got to bring an offensive lineman. Those guys don't ever get any notoriety. They don't do a whole lot of interviews. And so I think that was a good move.
0: Exactly. And again, after listening to him talk, 100% it's the correct move, right? I mean, he said everything right. And it was really good to have him on.
1: And Brent did explain. I mean, and I think it was, you know, a good question to ask him what it meant to be here. That he said that this is a big honor. He said he discussed it with the leadership council. I'm sure a lot of guys wanted to be here, maybe have had questions why they weren't or whatnot, but I think that it there was a lot of thought that was put into this, so it wasn't just like we'll bring Eddie Pierre-Louis because he's from Tampa. That wasn't how it went.
0: Mm-mm.
1: Not how it went. All right, I'm in today again for Air Comfort Solutions, 340-2000. That is the number to call. If you want to see all of the interviews we've done here today, they're going to be up on the podcast page. Preston Poole working hard, taking care of that. And we've already talked with Roger Denny, athletic director. And I'll tell you what, let's see if we can maybe play that next segment. We haven't played that on the air yet, right?
0: No.
1: Okay. Yeah, we will hear from Roger Denny when we come back. We'll continue to take your texts and phone calls. And much more here from SEC Media Days, brought to you by Mako in Norman. Stay tuned.
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1: Most important question is, you're sitting here with two very avid St. Louis Cardinals fans.
2: Oh, let's go.
1: So I would assume that you are also a Cardinals fan.
2: I am.
1: Okay.
2: That's a matter of fact.
1: Things are looking better.
2: They are. Much better year than I expected to have. I thought we were really going through a rebuilding year, but they've stuck with it. I've been fun to watch.
1: I don't think Steve Owens is a Cardinals fan, but is it a requisite to be the athletic director at the University of Oklahoma to be a Cardinals fan?
2: Certainly is for the last 30 years.
1: Yeah. Josie, also a Cardinals fan. So just give us an update. You've been on the job now for 7 months. Things are going pretty good. You got two national championships under your belt.
2: Yeah, we've got to get my ratio right. 2 and 5 months.
1: Right.
2: Yeah, man, it's been awesome. You don't get to come into a department like this very often, and so to be able to come in and really step in after Josie, he built an incredible shop. I'm so fortunate to be able to follow that guy.
1: My dad's an attorney, and my mom was still waiting on me to be an attorney for like 20 years when I was into sports. But I think I chose the right career path. And so how has that transition been from legal work into athletics?
2: Yeah, it took me 15 years to figure out that was the right move. So you're way ahead of me on that. It's been a good transition. I think there are a lot of ways that practice and the things you learn doing that have prepared me for this job. I think in that role, there's some technical stuff that certainly helps, right? We're talking a lot about private equity and collective bargaining and certainly on a regular basis dealing with fairly complex executive compensation structures. And so technically and in subject matter, I think it helps. But more importantly, I think it helps just the way you think about things, the logic test that you go through on a day-to-day basis as an attorney with, you know, just constantly going through your, if we do this, then that is the likely outcome, and using that to really kind of drive how you build your pathway to success, I think certainly translates to this role.
1: Yeah, it seems like that is a perfect fit for you to be an athletic director now. How much of your role is what used to be an athletic director's role, a traditional athletic director? Is that 10% or 15%?
2: No, there's still a good chunk of it. You know, at the end of the day, a big part of my job is still to go out and work with our team to generate the resources that we need to be successful. That's been the role of an AD for a long, long time. That's not going to change. In fact, now perhaps more than ever, there's a lot of pressure to really resource our programs at the level they need to be to meet the expectations that we and our fans have. And certainly there's a part of this of just regularly speaking to our fans, telling them where we're headed and why we're headed there. And so those parts of the job remain. But now there's very much a focus on the business of athletics and not just the business today, but the business as we see it evolving. And so that part is changing, and that's part I feel particularly comfortable dealing in that part. And so I'm excited where we can take this thing.
1: You're going to get to be a part of your first football game a day early. That's something that we saw a few years back. I think the Friday night environment was really welcomed by the fans. Was that a difficult process for you to go through?
2: Yeah, it's a difficult process because you know the impact that folks are going to feel at the high school level, and that's something we certainly care a lot about. But ultimately, when you look at how the schedule shook out and that A&M game came across as an early game, you know, at that point, I look at our schedule, and we at Oklahoma, we only get 6 home games. And so to have a third of our season at that early kick didn't feel right to me. And we certainly didn't want to go late on Saturday night because now we're effectively cutting a full day out of our prep and recovery before we go on the road to Ann Arbor. So now I'm staring at a 2 o'clock window when it's going to be scorching hot and warm in Oklahoma on Labor Day weekend. And so didn't really feel like there was much of a choice but to move the game. And so then it became a question of, are we moving it to a Thursday or a Friday? The Friday probably has less impact, less negative impact on the campus and the local schools. And so ultimately that's where we ended up. Hate the impact that has on high school football, but at the end of the day, that's the right answer for our program. And ultimately, I think if our program is as successful as we want it to be, the benefits to the community will be more than make up for whatever loss may occur out of that.
1: Yeah, I agree with that 100%. Can you give us an update on, I know the ground was broken on the new basketball arena.
2: Yeah.
1: How is that going right now?
2: It's going. They're moving dirt. So right now it's all the horizontal infrastructure, the utility connections and the like. We're getting pretty close on working with the folks in the trust in the city to identify an operator for that facility. Once we do that, it's really all systems go to really start moving on getting that building up out of the ground and getting that district out of the ground. And that's going to change everything about those programs that'll be housed there. I think the Lloyd Noble Center has served us well for a really long time, but there are just some issues there that we can't fix that impact more than anything the fan experience. And those words, fan experience, are ones you're going to hear from me a lot over the years. We care about it deeply, and for us to truly deliver a world-class fan experience, we need that arena in a bad way, and we're excited to get that.
1: New popcorn makers?
2: Oh, yeah. Oh, yeah.
1: Okay, that's good. baseball, what a run that was. I mean, you're basically on life support in that difficult regional at Georgia Tech with such a great team. And then the rally and the subsequent weeks had to be an amazing ride for you.
2: Yeah, it was the thing. I remember coming out of Atlanta texting with Skip, and he said, now they believe it. And you knew that. You saw early in the season our team had a lot of potential. They started out really hot. And like you said, we struggled a little bit down the stretch there. But Skip and those guys stayed on it. And once I think they came out of Atlanta, you saw that it was almost a switch flipped. And they remembered exactly how good they were as a team. And that confidence and belief drove them all the way through Omaha and was so inspiring for all of Sooner Nation. But I tell you, having a few of our football players there, it was inspiring for those guys. And that gets me excited for this fall.
1: Yeah, I was going to say congratulations on that because you guys had such a great entourage with Bob, Barry, Trisha Covell, and all of that group that went up all the time. And that was way more than I saw. I was there one game, but I portrayed on television way more personnel that was involved in that. And talk about getting that group together back up there.
2: And we had Brent and KJ and Porter and Jenny. And that's part of the magic of Oklahoma is the way our coaches connect with one another and really form a community within our program. And so for the world to see that, I think was really special. We see that every day in how we operate our program. But really from that first night, we sent the text out and Bob and Maddie and Jenny and Porter raised their hands immediately. Coach Switzer jumped in and they stayed with us. And I thought it was really special for everyone else to get to see what I'm fortunate enough to see every day, which is just the connectivity and community within our program is really what makes our place special.
1: We've still been trying to get an accurate count of jello shots for Coach Switzer, but it's somewhere between 4 and 10 and 1,000. We don't know.
2: Yeah, so. we had a few. That's part of the tradition there. So we weren't going to miss that.
1: Do you feel like you're getting acclimated to Norman now?
2: Yeah, absolutely. My family arrived in Norman the Thursday before the College World Series final. So I grabbed my two boys. We jumped on the plane, went up to Omaha. My wife stayed back and has really been working to get us settled into the house since then. But they're in now, and it's home. We're excited.
1: Good. We're glad you're here.
2: Yeah, man. Glad
1: to be
2: here.
1: Thanks for stopping by and spending some time with
2: us. Absolutely.
1: Thanks.
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1: Welcome back. Middle of the day show from SEC Media Days here in Tampa. You know, thinking about that and looking at Roger Denny's background, some of the things that he specialized in when he was with the law firm at St. Louis, executive compensation, private equity, all of that stuff, I mean, is in 2026 what you need in an athletic director. Or what you need in someone within the athletic department that's going to run that, because you have to deal with coaches' salaries all the time. You have to deal with whether or not to extend a coach, which was an interesting situation. I think going back was there's a lot of criticism of Brent Venables' extension before he made the college football playoff last year. I mean, you don't want to have to be the Texas A&M of the world and pay somebody $70 million not to coach for you anymore. So I think, a lot of those parameters, I can totally see why Joe Harris was interested in this guy being an attorney himself and kind of looking for that legal background. And it's not as important these days to necessarily, I think, to know or have a great knowledge of what goes on in terms of, who's next. I mean, there's consultants and people out there that can help you. So I think that we'll see how this works out. It's going to be so difficult to assess somebody as the athletic director at Oklahoma because of how good Joe C. was, how long he served in that position and kind of his own style in which he did it. So big shoes to fill for a guy, but I think that he's qualified to do what it takes to win or what it takes to be an athletic director in 2026, which is much different than it was when they hired Joe C. in 1998.
17: Exactly, and he seems more and more, it's like every time I see him on TV, every time I hear him on the radio, or every time I see him in public and I visit with him, it's like his stock continues to rise. And not that I had it down at a level, but it's just like what you said. Joe C. was kind of the athletic director in college sports for the last 20, 25 years. I mean, he was the model. How he was and here at the University of Oklahoma. But it's different now. And so those are huge shoes to follow. But we still got to let things play out and time to come and this and that. But, man, it just seems like everything that he does, he does a lot of really, really good things. And, again, taking over a program that's been – very successful in a lot of different sports, a lot of championships, and those are big shoes to fill for Joe C. But I like you said, it's just different. Being the athletic director today is different than it was 3 years ago, different than it was 5 years ago, and so on. So, here's a guy that doesn't have I don't think he ever really had the title of an athletic director. Mark, is that correct? I think he was an assistant or associate or something, but I don't think he ever had the true title as athletic director. To have the vision to see him, to get to know him, whoever was in charge of making the final decision, whether it's Joe Harris or whoever, obviously looks like they've done a really good job.
1: All right, we've got a lot more coming up in the program today. We're going to talk with Jacob Dieselhorst of Nixon Dieselhorst. He is involved with a couple of Oklahoma State athletes and trying to seek their fifth year of eligibility retroactively. And so we'll, there's a lot going on right now with that in the college basketball world, especially of guys that played 4 years in four and what the effects are on them not to have a fifth year. So we'll talk with him for a few minutes about that. We're going to hear from John Mateer coming up next hour also. That will wrap up hearing from all three of the players that were here today with OU. On the field, Brent did mention this, and we didn't have enough time to get involved with kind of breaking down all of the positions. Might have done some of that at the podium, but he did say that he was a little worried is not the right word, but there were going to have to be some new faces step up at linebacker this year, that they're solid across the board in the front line with Kip Lewis and Owen Heineke, but they're going to expect some of the newer some of the younger players to step in there and have to play a role at that position. I wanted to ask him specifically about the defensive line rotation, how many snaps Stone and Jackson were going to get, if they would get more than they did a year ago, or if it's just, hey, rotation is more important over everything else, is that these guys need a break, you need to be fresh out there on the defensive line, and so it's just going to be two new faces stepping up into that rotation. So those are the only areas, Kel, I see on defenses. I see Bowen, Gilliland, all those guys in the secondary as being strong. Jim Nagy did mention Boganowski. A lot of people feel like he's going to have a breakout season, that he's going to be one of the players that takes a bigger step. People that have kind of been in the shadows a little bit to go get into more of a role. So,
17: yeah, I think, Mark, that there were some good questions that Brent was asked that he, you know, answered, you know, the way you should. To me, the and you just touched on it, the biggest difference, in my opinion, from this year to last year is just the overall depth. They're always going to say that we have it and this and that, and there's going to be guys that are going to step up. But, I mean, they had some really good overall depth on that defensive side, and especially in that defensive line. And again, you know, that's what, you know, when you're able to roll in, you know, you play, you know, three to four defensive ends, you know, you play four defensive tackles, five defensive tackles, guys that can roll in, you can stay fresh. I mean, that's what kind of keeps you going. That's what makes your defense really, really good. So they've got players over there. Those guys are going to step up. Who are those guys going to be? We'll see. But they're going to have to definitely step up. There's no doubt, in my opinion. I do think there's some question marks with the overall depth in the offensive line. In my opinion, I think that, you know, I know he said what he said, but I think there's still question marks with overall depth. They need these guys to stay healthy. And again, there's just, you know, you look at wide receivers. I mean, Terrell Harris, a guy who's expected, listed to start it. I mean, he came from Virginia, and he didn't even go through spring ball. Parker Livingston from Texas, you know, which a good player, is a freshman down there. I mean, these guys need to step up. And there's some young guys that are around. You just got to, you know, you got to stay healthy. It'll be interesting because they're so, you know, they got so many big games right up front. And there was a question that was asked, and I was curious. I was looking for a different response, but, you know, when you're going to Michigan the second week, then you go to Georgia and you have Texas, you know, do you go through fall camp differently? Do you not hit as much? You know, and I know, Brent, that's not what – BV likes to do. I mean, he likes to be physical, and you got to be physical. But man, you want to make sure that your guys are healthy, and you don't have guys dinged up early in the season, because you got some big games right off the bat.
1: Yeah, I think I hadn't even really looked at it from that perspective. But the nightmare scenario for OU would be injuries to starters on the offensive and defensive line.
17: Exactly.
1: I do think that they're in better shape on the defensive line to rotate some guys in there, but I think that there is a much bigger drop-off this year from Jackson and Stone to what comes up next
17: yep.
1: than what they had last yep. year. I think they're good on the edge. I mean, I believe whine about Adebawore that I think he's going to have a good season. They are going to miss some bodies out there that made plays last year. I do think that the linebackers, I mean, Nagy said they're the best in the country. I don't know if I would go that far, but they're good. They're really good. I do think any injuries to offensive linemen cause such a problem because you kind of move guys from one position to a different position and just try to kind of plug those holes. But I think it's one of the reasons why OU could, again, I think the schedule this year is incredibly difficult and the margin for error is going to be really thin in a lot of these games. But if they have an offensive line and a defensive line that's capable of competing in the SEC, I think everything else kind of falls into place. So I think they're definitely on the offensive side of the football in better shape than they've been in.
17: Yeah, and I'm asking, the win total, average win total out there is what for them this year?
1: It's 7.5, but it's skewed way towards the over. I mean, you got to bet 200 to win 100. I mean, they're going to win 8 games. I mean, so
17: when you, I mean, that just still just kind of blows me away.
1: Do you think they win all their home games? I mean, that's beating A&M. I mean, A&M, Ole Miss, South Carolina, Kentucky. I mean, if they're getting over 8.5, they're beating South Carolina, Kentucky. So,
17: yeah.
1: But the two road games are really tricky. I mean, at Florida, again, they've kept two teams out of the college football playoff in the last 2 years. Mississippi State had Texas down 17 last year in the second half. Those are hard to win. That's why I'm saying is that you're going to have one or two of those where you slip up. And if you have one or two where you slip up, can you beat Georgia at Georgia? Where I think I saw Kirby Smart is like, Georgia's lost 5. They're 51-5 or something like that at home in their last 56 games. That's a tall
17: He's
1: task.
17: Lost 5 games. He hasn't lost 5 games at home, has he?
1: Kirby Smart?
17: Yeah.
1: I think he's coached more than that at home, but I mean,
17: it's hard to win there. It's hard to win there. It's hard to win there.
1: Yeah.
17: Of course, it's hard to win at OU for the most part, you know?
1: Tim Tebow has joined the station from Atlanta that is next to us now, so he does have a few people following him around. There is a slight aura going on. So I have to ask him about playing Belmar last year.
17: I wonder if you ask Brent, does he think this is his potentially best overall starting roster since he's been there? You would agree with that, wouldn't it?
1: Has to be.
17: Yeah.
1: Has to be.
17: Yeah. Maybe not overall depth. I think last year's team had more overall better depth everywhere. But I think this is the best starting roster that he's had.
1: I think they're pretty excited about the wide receivers. I mean, I know that Terrell Harris didn't go through spring, like you said, didn't have a lot of reps, but he seems to be going full 100% now in workouts. And they've got a lot of guys that I think they believe in.
17: I haven't seen him play, so I don't know how good he is.
1: I mean, we haven't even mentioned Satania, who was outstanding for them last year. Special teams, receiving, had big plays throughout the – I mean, that's just been a position with so many injuries and so many weird things happened in the last couple of years that I'm going to – based on the recruiting, what they have, and just based on the guys coming back, that's going to be good.
17: Let me ask you this, Mark. How important is it to get the monkey off the back, the Texas monkey, and win that game? Is that the end all for the season if you can't win that game for Brent?
1: Dude, I don't know. You would be able to answer this better than me. I mean, you've experienced it, been through a lot. I've seen a lot of them happen. I mean, there have been some it's incredibly difficult to have a good season without winning that game. And now that it's a conference game, I mean, if you lose that one, I mean, they may have a loss going into that. So, I mean, it becomes even more complicated at that point. If you've lost at Georgia and then lose at Texas, you're out of the race. I mean, they won that game a couple years ago, and I didn't think that they could. I mean, I know you had a different opinion on that, and you were right. But the last 2 years has been a really big struggle. So it's really important. I mean, and it's gonna be tough because they've got a really good football team. I mean, yep. They have patched a lot of the holes that they had. They have some playmakers on defense. I don't think they're as good on defense as they've been, which really may bode well for OU. If OU can make strides on offense, Texas regresses a little bit on defense, and they fired their defensive coordinator last year because, according to Sark, they gave up too many big plays. But it's a really good point. That game just means so much emotionally, and now that it's in the conference, it means a ton in terms of where you're going to finish.
17: Bigger win than winning at Georgia or winning at Michigan.
1: I don't think winning at Michigan is even important. I mean, compared to the other two, if you win at Georgia, you can lose it to Texas and you're still in the hunt.
17: Yeah.
1: But I do think if I had to rate those games as the most difficult, I think it's Georgia number one. The Texas game is always up in the air to a degree because of just the nature of the rivalry. I'd put that number two, and I put Michigan way after that. I mean, I think that you convinced me with your pep talk last week that that's a game that they should be able to win. If they've got a really good football team this year, then I think they'll win that game.
17: Yeah.
1: They have a really good football team and lose the other two.
17: The team that surprises me that people are talking about is Alabama. I don't see that. I didn't see a good team out of them last year, and they got some new guys. I mean, they don't have a lot of, you know,
1: people have a lot of respect for Kellen DeBoer. I think some it's going to be finally his team, and they're going to run things a little bit differently than they have. I thought their offensive line was a little overrated last year. I mean, Caden Proctor could tackle at like 370 pounds. And he was getting beat a lot, and I know that he, grades out as a big time pro tackle, but that almost seems like too big. Like he had a problem with some of the quicker edge rushers in the league. They had no running game last year. I mean, it was non-existent. So I'm with you. I don't know if they're going to have to make a lot of improvement.
17: Well,
1: I think to be better than what their fate was last year, which was making the playoffs and winning a game.
17: I think they only have like three or four starters back on the offensive side. Obviously going to have a new quarterback. I don't know.
1: I'm with you. I wouldn't have them in the top four of the league. I think they're probably kind of right there. All right, tell us what's going on at Louis today at Brookhaven.
17: Yeah, out here at 3750 West Robinson, Brookhaven Village. Every Wednesday night, 8 p.m. Singos upstairs, serving killer music, awesome prizes, and jackpot that skyrockets to over $1,000. This location here has a weekend brunch that it's to die for, from 10 a.m. to 2 p.m. on Saturday and Sunday. Also, the two for $10 lunch combo. They've got on the menu there, there's over 12 items there that you can pick from. Pick any two for a total of $10. It's phenomenal. So, anyways, a great place out here, great upstairs, bar, private events. They got a private room. They got a smoking lounge in there with some golden tea and some different games. If you want to come in here and enjoy, you can also sit outside. A lot of TVs to get caught up on all your sports. So, great place to come in here and enjoy a cold drink. It's going to be hot this week. Good place here. Louis Grill Bar.
1: They got a brand new dartboard in Louis. I mean, like one of the
17: really
1: best dartboards around. So
17: the real dart or the plastic dart?
1: A plastic darts are the real darts, bro.
17: They are.
1: You don't need the steel tip darts. I mean, you don't need to be brandishing a weapon in there. Sometimes things get hostile. So no, the plastic darts. The bull shooter. It's top notch equipment. I can attest to that.
17: Nice.
1: 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If your car has a dent or it needs major repairs, they're going to take care of it for you. My man Ronnie Christopher sponsoring us to be down here. 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John Mateer coming up next hour. Also, Jacob Dieselhorst. We'll talk a little NCAA, and we'll let you know where players are trying to gain a fifth year of eligibility for college basketball. Stay tuned. 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
0: All right, Gundy Monday continues to roll on here from SEC Media Day. He's going to take a little bit of a timeout to talk some law with my man Jacob Dieselhorst from Nixon Dieselhorst in Oklahoma City, involved with trying to help athletes get a fifth year NCAA rule that you can play now 5-5. And some college basketball players are trying to get that year of eligibility back after it expiring this year. What's up, Jacob?
8: Hey, Mark, how you doing, man?
0: Say hi to Cale.
17: Jacob, what's up?
8: Hey, Cale.
17: How you doing, buddy?
8: Oh, you know, a lot. I'm busy.
17: Good.

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1: Commander Bovino, he's been ordered basically to leave Minneapolis by the higher-ups in the federal government, along with some but not all of the Border Patrol agents who are on the ground there. And I think the president saw and has been under-impressed recently with some of the people doing the talking and doing the so-called leading, and he's made a change with Homan. I think that is an upgrade, and I'm glad that he has done it.
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2: To me, is it that there is a certain group of player that is not going to the NBA draft that if they were allowed to have that extra year of eligibility could return and make a significant amount of money. I mean, like, there's a huge amount of value placed there. I mean, a player could go from anywhere from $750,000 to $1.2 million or maybe even higher than that. And so clearly that's not fair for those guys to be in this limbo of where they were the last group. And you can't go back 2 years ago, so you can only go back to this year. How many players do you think that's going to affect in terms of NIL? It would directly potentially affect.
3: Well, that's a great question. Yeah, that's a really good question. You know, the Ohio case, an Ohio judge has already granted a temporary injunction against the NCAA on behalf of, like, 15 or 18 athletes in Ohio. Now, all those athletes fell into they met the guidelines for the 5-5 case, which means they just completed their fourth year. They haven't used any red shirts. They graduated in either 2022 and played four seasons or 21 and only played four seasons. But what the judge did in that case was he granted an injunction to those athletes. Most of those athletes had ties to an institution. So in other words, most of them were either Xavier, Cincinnati, West Virginia. And so not only could they show, hey, we should get another year because these new rules box us out, but also we're tied to an institution already who's holding a roster spot for us, and therefore we also have NIL deals that we could be, and the exposure and everything else. And so that's really why these cases, have so much weight behind them. But it's going to apply to hundreds of athletes. The question is going to be how many of those athletes are tied to institutions, because if they're not tied to institutions, then, like, for example, Parsifala. Let me give you one example at Oklahoma State. Parsa just completed his fourth season. And now we have a waiver claim. Oklahoma State, rather, has a waiver claim pending for Parsa, a hardship claim based on his first season, which has nothing to do with the 5-5 litigation. But Parsa is an example of a kid who would be boxed out from getting a fifth season just because he completed his fourth season when he did. And so the NCAA, you know, they keep changing the rules in the middle of the game, so to speak, and then just putting themselves in a tough situation all across the country, because state court judges don't like it when the NCAA creates a special class of athlete and then boxes them out. Does that make sense?
2: Yeah, no, that makes complete sense. Where is the litigation now for? Is it in Oklahoma court? Is there a difference between getting a favorable ruling because you're in that jurisdiction, or will we see something that's more sweeping overall than just a local ruling?
3: Okay, so that's a good question. There's actually been a case filed in Colorado, filed as a class action on behalf of all the student athletes that would fit into this mode, right? So if that's permitted to go forward, because there's going to be motions on the front end anytime you file for a class action, the defendants always try to fight off what's called class action certification. But if they overcome that, then any athlete who fits that criteria would be able to join that class action lawsuit and arguably get another year. Now, here's another twist. That Ohio judge, not only did he grant he enjoined the NCAA from not allowing those particular athletes in that case to not play another season, but he also ruled that since those athletes didn't know they could be in the transfer portal,

0: when the transfer portal was open for college basketball, they get to go back in the transfer portal now, which that could open up a whole other can of worms, because then kids, athletes who aren't tied to institutions, would get another round in the transfer portal, which could then open the doors to, you know, opportunities all over the country.
1: If we do go to where conferences are controlling things in sports and they're making their own rules, and basically it's a reorganization of the NCAA, because really the NCAA is just made up of the people that play sports. I mean, it's representatives from all the schools. If it went to a smaller group, Jacob, you could bring in some collective bargaining. Therefore, you would prevent yourself from having to be to be sued all the time. Not that we don't like lawyers. Do you think that's the way that we're heading? Because this, I mean, I'm on your side of this. I mean, and I think what you guys are doing is great for these athletes. But at some point in time, they need to be able to operate with rules that can hold up.
0: Yeah, and that's, you know, I'll be honest with you. Their new rule, the 5-5 rule, you know, it removes several eligibility rules and waiver categories. It takes away all these seasons of competition and all these waiver categories, medical hardship, extension of eligibility. You know, now the old system is based on all these exceptions. Well, there's very few exceptions under the new rules. So, in effect, the NCAA has fixed, in a lot of ways, the rules now, and these are the new playing rules. But what they've done is, in doing that, for whatever reason, they said, but sorry, if you just finished your fourth year under the old rules, which we admit were broken, then you're just not, you don't get another year. And for some other reason, they're deciding to fight every one of those cases all across the country. Now, for example, Cashie Natt is another athlete who I'm helping with his case. I represent him. Now, his case doesn't fall into the classic 5v5 model. Cashie had a much different path, and I don't want to get into too much details, but what I can say is Cashie, and why we're making the position we are, is Cashie deserves to have the merits of his request, OSU's waiver request that they made for Cashie to get another year, a hardship request, to have those actually fully considered. What the NCAA did to Cashie Natt and what they're doing to other athletes is just saying, sorry, we're canceling your waiver request. We're not even going to consider the merits of it. And they just keep causing themselves a lot of headache. You know, what you hear rumbling of now is, will the NCAA just grant a blanket waiver and grandfather those student-athletes who just finished their fourth year into the new 5-5 rule? Well, that would make a lot of sense, wouldn't it? That would end all these lawsuits, end all this litigation, at least when it comes to those particular student-athletes. And you know, and now we'd have a new set of rules that everybody's playing under the same set of rules. Will they do that? I don't know. That's what they did back in December of 2024 when they gave the Pavia waiver on the Diego Pavia case. So, you know, but as things stand right now, I mean, more lawsuits are likely. Ultimately, appellate courts will actually provide guidance, because state court judges make rulings that are subject to appeal. Like, for example, the Owen Heineke case in Norman. You know, Owen, the judge in that case, granted a temporary injunction to allow Owen to resume team activities and prepare for the season. And that's, you know, in the process of being appealed. Now, in actuality, the likelihood that that appeal will get heard by the Oklahoma Supreme Court before football season isn't halfway or mostly over, and he's probably leading the conference in tackles, you know, that's the other thing. But as of right now, Owen Heineke gets to play football for OU because a state court judge in Cleveland County believed that the NCAA was not applying and treating his waiver claims fairly. It's quite interesting stuff, guys. I could talk about it all day.
1: Hey, Jake, we appreciate your time. We want you to keep us up to date with everything that's going on with this, because you bring up a lot of good points about why the NCAA is continuing to fight some of these things. So you're not allowed to talk about
0: it. I just want to make one more point if I could.
1: Sure. Yeah, go
0: ahead. Yeah, just one more point real quick. You know, there's a lot of the chirping going on, especially on social media, you know, saying that these athletes are abusing the system or that the lawyers are abusing the system. Well, people are entitled to feel that way. But from my perspective, courts exist to resolve disputes when rules change. These athletes aren't writing the rules. They're asking courts to interpret them fairly. And that's the reality of it. And so you can't really point a finger at a particular athlete. Like you said at the beginning of our call, these kids have real-life economic consequences. You know, the Trinidad Chambliss case is another really good example of a state court judge ruling that, you know, he had, they were interfering in his right to compete and fulfill all these NIL deals that he had. He was a third-party beneficiary of the contract between the institution and the NCAA. A lot of moving parts, but what you see across the country is state courts, you know, taking these cases and then deciding them on the merits on a case-by-case basis, which is what they should do.
1: That was a good closing argument. I think you're 100% right on that.
0: Yep.
1: So, all right, Jacob, thanks. We'll talk to you again soon, man. I appreciate it.
0: Yeah, of course. Happy to be on, guys.
1: Yeah. Jacob Dieselhorst, Knicks and Dieselhorst, a lot of stuff going on legally.
2: That's a lot. And at the end of, and at the end of the day, how can you stop somebody from trying to better themselves?
1: I know.
2: That's why it's just going to go on and on and on and on. I think it's never ending. I just don't know if there's going to be able to come up with any laws or rules that we're going to stick by. I think somebody would just get an attorney and go to court again.
1: All right, we got another special guest that's got to get on a plane. So we are joined by the voice of the Oklahoma Sooners, Mr. Toby Rowland.
3: Is that Cale Gundy?
1: It is Cale.
2: T-Row.
3: What's up, Cale?
2: Hey, brother. How you doing?
3: I'm great. I'm great.
1: You haven't invited me to come see the new studio at Channel 9.
2: Me neither.
3: I feel like... Now, Cale's been on the show, so that's a blatant lie.
1: Is it better looking than,
2: well, I didn't know
1: better
2: if it was
1: than the old place?
3: No, it's
1: where
3: it's
1: we used to work.
3: Way
1: together?
3: Better looking. Cale was there like 6 months ago. Cale, it's pretty nice, isn't it?
2: It is really nice.
3: Yeah,
2: really
3: Mark,
2: nice.
3: You have a lifetime pass as a former employee of the News 9 Sports Department. You have a lifetime pass.
1: Very good.
3: Yeah, anytime you want to come by, we'll show you around.
1: We used to be in the bullpen together, which was also a changing room at times. I mean,
3: right. We've survived some things together.
1: Yes, we have.
3: Yeah.
1: We could write a book together. It would be really good. Man, how cool was baseball? I texted you, told you I was listening. Your calls were amazing. I loved the talk it off, which was
3: total accident.
1: Not necessarily something that you had planned, which is even better. So
3: it was, I think I've got the opportunity to cover a lot of really cool things in the last 15 years in this chair at OU, from college football playoff games to Final Fours. I think that's the most fun I've ever had on the microphone. And the reason is, sure, they won the national championship, but how unexpected and improbable and out of the blue it was. I mean, just they weren't doing anything well going into the postseason. They were not hitting the ball. They had given up 9 or more runs in like 10 straight games going into Hoover. The defense was shaky. There was no reason to believe they would get out of Atlanta, maybe not even win a game in Atlanta. And for them to put together the kind of run they did to win the national championship is unbelievable. It's really unbelievable. I don't think we've ever seen or will ever see an OU team do something like that again where it is just completely unexpected.
2: And to win how they won and leave no doubt with every baseball team and head coach in college in America who the best team in America was at that time.
3: They did not get an easy draw. They did not get breaks in the bracket. They beat the best team in Georgia Tech history, the best team in Kansas history, maybe the best team in Georgia history, and maybe the best team in North Carolina history on their way to a national championship.
1: Of all of the Cinderella aspects of it, though, I still feel like Skip is capable of doing things that he does with a pitching staff that can get a guy to go out there like Wozlowski that didn't pitch all year and then go out there and
4: throw incredibly and in very important games. You know, I'm like, I think that he knows what he's looking for, and he's got dynamic arms on the staff, right? But college baseball is full of dynamic arms. A lot of times they're throwing balls and walking 16 guys a game. So,
3: and that was OU for some of the season, you know. No, you're right. I mean, under Skip, they have traditionally gotten better later in the year and peaked when you want to peak. Them playing their best baseball at the end of the season or in the postseason or pitching at their best is not necessarily abnormal for them. But it's the guys that did it that was surprising. Like, we did not see Rager start game one of any series all year long.
4: Right.
3: And we get to Atlanta, and he's starting game one. And then he did it again against Kansas, and he did it again in Omaha. We didn't see X or Weslowski in the rotation all year long. X got a start in the last weekend of the season. But for him to dial up the guys he did and for them to be true freshmen and pull it off, just remarkable.
4: No, it was incredible. How many nights a week you anchor it?
3: Depends on what else is going on.
4: Yeah.
3: Two to four usually.
4: That's good.
3: Yeah.
4: Sunday.
3: You interested? is this a job interview?
4: No.
3: Okay.
4: I'll come in and anchor
3: like
4: anytime.
3: This week I'm here a couple of days, and so this week it's like two or three, but most weeks we settle into a routine. It's 4 to 5.
2: Okay. Yeah. Toby, are you more excited to go to the Big House or go to Georgia this year?
3: Probably the Big House. I'm excited for both, but probably just from mystique and nostalgia and history.
2: Yeah.
3: I've seen more important games through the year played at the Big House than at Georgia. I just feel like Georgia is kind of just a stadium. Maybe I'll change my mind once we've been there. Have either one of you guys been to Georgia?
4: Yeah, I covered an OSU game there.
3: Okay. Is it special? I mean, the Hedges are cool.
4: It's not the top three of the SEC.
3: Yeah.
4: But at least of the places.
3: Feels like an NFL stadium, kind of, maybe?
4: It's good. I mean, it's good. It's a bigger stadium.
3: Michigan's got some uniqueness to it.
4: I thought the Tennessee game last year was badass. I mean, like that night game and all that stuff. That was maybe that's the coolest place I've seen in the SEC.
3: I think environment-wise, it's the best environment I've ever been in on the road for a college football game.
4: What was your favorite in the Big 12? What was your favorite place to call
3: road game?
4: Yeah.
3: Road venue. Bedlam was special when both teams were good, you know, and they're right on top of you there and the paddles and all that kind of stuff. Texas Tech is fun when they're good. They're throwing tortillas on you and everything. Kansas State is sneaky, great road environment.
4: Really good.
2: West Virginia night game. Toby, come on.
3: West Virginia, if you can get there, I've always said this about West Virginia, if you can get there, everything I thought in West Virginia was fun. Basketball, baseball, football. Like, they really support their teams there. But I don't know. I'd probably say Oklahoma State when both teams are really good. That was a great environment.
4: I remember watching the last one from the upstairs. From
3: last
4: the press
3: Bedlam?
4: Box. Yeah.
3: Yeah.
4: And just, I was kind of taking that in. I mean, I'm just thinking, you know, we might not see another one of these for a long time. And that night didn't really work out for OU, but it was a hell of a game.
3: It was, yeah.
4: And it was a great atmosphere.
3: Hopefully we get it again.
4: I mean, a lot of the games that I've worked, the Oklahoma State crowds have been some of the loudest. Because if they're winning, that place is crazy.
3: And Bedlam's a big deal. And it's a very – Boone Pickens is a good stadium since the renovation. Because of the proximity of the field, it's part of what makes Owen Field special. Like, the fans are right on top of you.
4: Mm-hmm.
3: You've been on the sidelines. Kale's been on the sidelines. What it's like in Norman and Stillwater is not the norm. Usually there's 10, 15, sometimes 20 yards between the sidelines and the stands. And it's kind of dangerously close in Norman and Stillwater, which is what I think makes those environments fun.
4: Where do you get to sit in the private jet today?
3: I'm not on the jet.
4: You're not on the jet?
3: No, I got to do live shots. I'm on TV tonight. So, no, the jet is already, hasn't taken off, it's taking off in the next 30 minutes.
4: Okay.
3: Yeah.
4: Man.
3: I did ask if there's an extra seat, and they said yes, but TV obligations take priority today, unfortunately, for me. So.
4: Channel 9, they're getting such a bargain, man. They're getting a bargain.
3: I could have been back and anchored the 6 o'clock news tonight, maybe. What a mistake.
2: Toby, when you go to Athens, you got to take a picture with Uga.
3: Okay.
2: You got
3: the
2: to.
3: Real one or like the dead Uggas in the end zone?
4: Okay, I did a story
2: the
4: on
2: real
4: Uga.
2: One, the one real that'll one, be on the sideline.
4: On that trip that I went, I did a story on Uga and the family that keeps him an attorney there and all that stuff, and that he sits on a bag of ice in his thing. I mean, that was.
3: Isn't there a mausoleum of dead Uggas in the end zone?
4: I don't think they have as much reverence for their dog as A&M does for theirs.
3: Mm-hmm.
4: Like A&M will literally try to kill you if you get close to Reveille.
3: Right.
4: So, yeah, that Georgia's good, but it's.
3: I'm looking forward to Georgia. I think that's the game of the year, right now anyway, in the SEC. I'm trying to think of like what are my favorite moments in that stadium growing up that I can remember, and there's not a lot of Herschel Walker. There's not a lot of them. Yeah, Michigan, I got a lot.
2: Have you been to either place though?
3: I have been. I have seen Michigan Stadium, but not for a football game. We played baseball up there a few years ago, and we got a tour of the Big House, but it was empty. So, and I same with Athens. I've seen it. We played baseball there, and I've seen it from the outside, but I haven't experienced a game there either.
2: Do you have a favorite baseball SEC venue?
3: LSU is awesome. And it's not like Arkansas's got a really nice stadium. South Carolina's got a really nice stadium. I've been to Mississippi State yet, or Ole Miss, and those two are supposedly great.
2: Mm-hmm.
3: But what makes LSU special is it's not a really nice stadium. It's kind of been tinkered toyed together a little bit, but it's got character. And there's 12,000 absolute, nut jobs in that stadium yelling at you at all times. When we played a super regional down there in 2013, I believe, John Gray and Aaron Nola against each other.
2: Yeah.
3: My family went with me and sat with the the baseball families and stuff behind the dugout. There's separate decks. There's a first and second deck. And both nights we lost in two games. My wife came back to the hotel room with nacho cheese in her hair from the fans in the upper deck throwing food down on them. If I was in the crowd, I wouldn't like it. But just from an atmosphere perspective, it is absolute chaos at LSU.
4: It's a great story, though.
3: Yeah.
4: Yeah.
3: It's a good story.
4: It's
3: yeah.
4: not
3: it
4: my
3: washed
4: hair.
3: Out. Right. Yeah, we got that's what shampoo's for. Yeah.
4: Always good to see you, brother. I'm so
3: you
4: happy
3: too,
4: for all your success.
3: Thanks, man. Appreciate
2: right.
3: it.
2: Thanks,
3: good
2: Toby.
3: Talking to you, Kale.
2: Yep.
4: All right, we got to take a break. We're way behind. Toby Rowland, voice of the Sooners. We'll be back with more here from SEC Media Days after this.
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4: Is a Gundy Monday in the middle of the day show. Kale at Louie's in Brookhaven and Norman. 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Anything we're going to hear from John Mateer coming up in a little bit. We talked some about Lou Dort. I have not really felt any presence of Missouri so far, and now we're already on to the afternoon session of SEC Media Days today, which consists of the defending champs, which is important. Or excuse me, not the defending champs, but Kentucky and Tennessee. I haven't seen Josh Heupel or any of the Tennessee crowd. So, what are your thoughts on Tennessee?
2: Man, I don't know. You know, it's just kind of what they've done. They don't, you know, they're just kind of around. Just can't. They struggle to get over the top. You know, they'll win some games, but then they'll lose some. Last year, what'd they go? They won seven or eight games last year, I think. Maybe
4: they won eight
2: games. 8-5. You know,
4: they've been better than you think. They've not had a piece of the action when it comes to the SEC championship in a long, long time, but they've been consistently better under Josh than they have been under any of those coaches in between now and Philip Fulmer.
2: I mean, you know, they're just not that – I mean, who's going to be their quarterback? Do we know?
18: Faison, I think is his name, Brandon or something like that. He's a transfer in. I think he's a really young guy too.
2: Yeah, so, again, I don't know. Faison, Brandon, I guess.
18: Or maybe the other way around. I don't really know, but I know that's
2: Faison.
18: Right. Those are his names.
2: Faison, Brandon.
4: They have some depth. Yeah. They have some depth at that position. More than they've had in the past. I mean, this George McIntyre is supposed to be really good.
2: There's a UConn guy. There's a Vanderbilt guy. I mean, they're all transfers. You know,
4: well, not McIntyre. McIntyre is a, you know, a high school guy that they've expected to be really, really good.
2: Okay.
4: So I don't know. That's a position they lose their guy that they put a lot of faith into and still, you know, had a good enough season last year with a transfer that they basically got in the last minute. It was kind of a swap, you know. I mean, and the guy McIntyre was supposed to beat Joey Aguiar out last year.
2: Yeah. Well, and they got Jim Knowles is there, right?
4: And he brought a lot of – like I was saying earlier today, to me on defense, they're going to be pretty good. Like they've got a couple of really good linebackers back. They've got several of Penn State's best guys from last year. You tell me about Jim Knowles. Like I probably didn't give him enough credit for the Oklahoma State defense that he coordinated there the year that they were really good because those guys were so old. They had so much experience. Mm-hmm. And I think that when you're playing with guys that are 23 years old against guys that are 19 years old, the 23-year-olds win every time. But, I mean, he's been highly – I mean, Ohio State wanted to – Penn State wanted to take him from Ohio State, paid him a ton of money. So, I mean, I got to think that that's going to help them to have him there.
2: Yep.
18: And if I could argue a bit more on behalf of the Vols, can you tell I have a win total on the Vols here? I'm really into them. It really
4: comes under
18: over. I have I have two overs in them to make the playoff because I think their win total was set at 7.5.
4: Their schedule's easy.
18: Yeah, their schedule's not bad at all. And then quarterback is a big question mark, undoubtedly.
4: Darn.
18: But they helped the quarterback a lot with 4 returning offensive linemen, 4 of 5. 2 of their top 3 returning wide receivers, and their returning leading rusher last year. So Mark already said he thinks the defense is going to be good. That's a really good foundation for new quarterbacks coming in, albeit question mark quarterbacks. Wouldn't you say, Kel, that foundation?
2: Yeah, I think their pass defense was a major issue last year. I think they struggled on the back end. I think they allowed over 300 yards in 4 times. Anyways, but Jim Knowles should do a good job, again, trying to find out who's going to be your quarterback, who's going to be the guy. Again, there's a handful of them. They got the good running back that's coming back again. He played well for him last year, so we should see. They're going to make a run in the playoffs? I don't know. I don't think so, in my opinion. I think most people kind of have them picked to finish somewhere around probably about middle of the pack in the SEC.
4: There's some games that are just more heartbreaking, heartbreaking than others. Their game last year with Georgia, I mean, that changed the course of the entire SEC season.
2: Yeah.
4: I mean, if they win that game, they are flying high. They're out to the big lead in the first half. That game is the same week. I remember watching that while I was in Philadelphia. I mean, early in the season, and if Georgia loses that, they're not in the playoff. Tennessee is contending to be in the playoff later on in the year. That's a tough one. I mean, it's been hard for them, I think, to kind of get over the hump against some of the better teams in the SEC.
2: Well, is playing in the SEC, is that what hurts most of these teams at the end of the day, just the week in and week out? The schedule that you got to play all the way through the whole course of the season and players getting hurt, and teams losing games.
19: Yep.
2: You know, does that just the wear and tear on you in the SEC? Obviously, overall depth in the middle of the pack and down is better than what it is in the Big Ten. Now, the Big Ten's been playing better at the very top, obviously. This has been proven here the last couple, two or three years. But I think the week in and week out in the SEC, I think it just it, that's the wear and tear on you. It wears everybody out, and that's where they struggle.
1: Kentucky this afternoon will be interesting because, you know, Will Stein, who had success there and then was offensive coordinator at Oregon. They've got the quarterback at Notre Dame last year that was fighting for the job that didn't win it, Minshew. And it will be a complete 180-degree, I think, change as far as philosophy. Kentucky had some incredible defenses under Mark Stoops. And this will be a team that focuses on offense. So I think that more than anyone in the league, they will probably be the biggest unknown. Kentucky, like in the last 2 years, again, you talk about tough. What's tough in the SEC is the depth. I mean, they're picked to be 15th or 14th in the league. Maybe most people are projecting Arkansas to be last, but in the last 2 years, Kentucky has lost to Georgia by 1 point at home, played Texas into overtime last year, so it's not a guarantee that you just roll over them and win.
2: Do you know who played at OU? Young man I recruited. Know the family? Awesome. That's there.
1: I know Seth McGowan left.
2: Yep.
1: Is there another one?
2: Anderson, Nick Anderson.
1: Okay.
2: Is
1: yeah.
2: At Kentucky
1: yeah.
2: now.
1: That's right.
2: Nick
1: He's got to get on the field.
2: Here went to LSU. He just always had injuries.
1: Been tough last 2 years.
2: Extremely talented. Yep. Hopefully, man, he can stay healthy and play. Got fingers crossed for him.
18: Can I add something? You were talking about Will Stein in Kentucky. Can I add something Will Stein said at the podium today?
1: Yeah.
18: Somebody, I thought this was noteworthy. I've been scrambling to try and get the audio. I couldn't get it, so I'll just say it. Somebody asked him why he thinks he has what it takes to be or why he thinks he what can be successful at Kentucky. And his answer was because of him. He's a great coach. He knows what it takes, and they're going to be successful at Kentucky because of him. What do you guys think about that quote? A lot of confidence.
1: I mean, you should feel that way internally. If you vocalize it, I don't know that it makes you bad, but I mean, it's tough to say that before you've won any games. I mean, maybe humility is a better path before you get out there and win. I don't know. But I would hope he feels like that.
2: Yep. Are you going to play a little John Mateer? I'm wanting to hear some John Mateer.
1: I'm going to do it. I want you to tell me about Louis in Brookhaven first. Did you go back there and check out the darts?
2: Huh? No, I did not. We're upstairs today. This is a place to come up for single on Wednesday nights at 8 p.m. Great music, awesome prizes, jackpots over $1,000. They got weekend brunch here at this location, Brookhaven Village in 3750 West Robinson. That's from 10 a.m. to 2 p.m. on Saturdays and Sundays. And also make sure to check out the awesome Choose Two combo for $10. 12 items that are on the menu. Pick any two of them Monday through Friday from 11 a.m. to 4 p.m. for a total of $10. So great place. This is a great location here. Great outdoor patio, lots of TVs, good upstairs. They got a private room setting. They got a smoking lounge. And like you said, they got some video games in there. They got the dartboard. They got golden tee. They got it all here. So stop by and see us at Louis Grill and Bar.
1: All right. I want to say thank you to good people at High Tech Plumbing and Leak Detect. 340-2000 is the number to call. 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We will take a quick break, come back, and have John Mateer with us on the other side. 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
1: One football question, then we're going to talk about anything other than football.
2: Okay.
1: So this is your second go around SEC Media Day. What's different this year?
2: I'm a lot more comfortable.
1: Yeah.
2: A lot of people I know, you know, familiar faces.
1: Right.
2: I know the scene, so my brain is, you know, familiar. That's huge. And just chilling.
1: Do you have the chain smokers number in your cell phone?
2: No, I don't. I don't. I bet we could get them, but I don't have it.
1: You don't have it? Okay. Yeah. Well, how's your summer been?
2: It's been great. I mean, really, everybody has seen. It's kind of like everywhere I go, it kind of gets out there because I've been to a lot of big events. Other than that, I was just saying over there, I don't really do a whole lot. Like, it's, you know, I'm in a facility, and then when I get those opportunities, you go and do them because it's like, I was at the UFC, first UFC fight. It's like, you know, you're not passing that up. I'm not passing that up. Who am I, you know?
1: Yeah.
2: And it's all like you just go, hang out, have a good time, and go back home.
1: How were the trips to Omaha?
2: So fun. Real easy, you know, go up there, watch a game, just cheer, celebrate like a fan, like a very invested fan. You know, I'm in the box with a bunch of pretty important people.
1: Sure.
2: It's so much fun, like seriously.
1: Do you have relationships with a lot of the baseball players?
2: Some of them. I mean, I've never really hung out. Like, we'll go out and then I see them, but I don't really like hang out at that, but like we share a weight room, so I'll talk to him, see him in there, but super happy for him nonetheless. Like, it's awesome.
1: What advice did you have for the two guys that are with you today in terms of dealing with the media? Because they're pretty much newcomers.
2: Yeah, they are. I told them it's the most words you'll ever say in a day in a 4-hour span.
1: Yeah.
2: So just prepare yourself. Because if you prepare yourself for it to be hard, it's going to be fine. Like, I'm chilling right now because I prepare, you know, it's like, oh, my, this is a lot of talking, and it's not that bad. You know,
1: right.
2: So you got to shape your mind for it. And then I told him, if you say anything bad, it'll be remembered forever. And if you do it exactly right how it should be, everybody's going to forget tomorrow.
1: No one cares.
2: Exactly. So,
1: yeah.
2: But they're good. I mean, he picked really good men.
1: Yeah. You become a veteran at this, I can tell.
2: Yeah.
1: That's for sure. Tell me a little bit about the expectations this year. You got a lot of new things on offense. You got three tight ends that are new.
2: Uh-huh.
1: So it seems like Brent wants to really run the football and establish that. How much will that help you as a quarterback?
2: Yeah, he's kind of an old head. You know, all the old heads want to run the ball.
1: Right.
2: Which I get. You know, you got to be able to run the ball. So having those guys is huge. Having the intensity up front of that position, it can make it so dynamic. And then, yeah, any football, like, you open up the run game, the pass game, just passing lanes just fly because people are coming down to play actions real good.
1: Yeah. The Michigan game was on the other day, and it seemed like you were running a lot more in that game early on in the season. And,
2: yeah.
1: And I know that there was an injury in between there. Is that something that you're going to do whatever it takes, right? I mean, is that something that we'll see maybe a little more of?
2: Yeah. In the back half of the game, you do what it takes to win a third down set. But I do need to pick my spots. I think talking to older quarterbacks and coaches, like, you pick your spots. It's selfish to really get hit as hard as I get hit sometimes. Selfish to the team because it could hurt me, and the team needs their quarterback. And so that's some, you know, I think of it. In a split second, it's hard to, you know, think, oh, that's a long sentence, you know, even. But we'll see. You know, we should have a good
4: force that won't, you know, make me have to do it. But the plus one run game is like, duh.
2: Yeah.
4: You know, it makes, on paper, it makes sense. And in the real world, it makes sense. So I don't think we'll do zero of it.
1: People talking about your transition from Washington State to OU in the SEC, was that overrated? Was it underrated? I mean, you've gone through the SEC now. You don't have to answer that question again. But what was it like last year in your mind?
4: Yeah, I go back and forth, and I'm not going to make an excuse, but like I don't want to say I don't know, but I didn't get to really, because I couldn't, you know, my thumb, I couldn't throw the, you know,
1: right.
4: And I'm, you know, I'm not going to be.
18: Well, the one flaw in our otherwise perfect,
4: but like it was tough, you know, it was tough, and the crowds is something that nobody, you can't simulate the stimulation of a crowd. And so that was something that I was like, you know, your brain is just, whoa. But obviously, like the first, like Michigan at home, like it's cool. Like it's a little, you know, but you're fine. You can still perform. But then it's a long season. Like you got game after game. You better be on your stuff every game, you know, and that's hard to mimic. So those couple things are, yeah, I'm very excited.
1: Tennessee at night, was that the most lit?
4: Yes.
1: I thought that was.
4: Yeah, 100%. Yeah, craziest game I ever played in.
1: Yeah.
4: It's like so much fun. I feel like I was dreaming. Yeah.
1: Good.
4: Yeah.
1: Good to see you, brother.
4: Yeah, you too.
1: Okay.
4: You too.
1: Take care. Have a good day.
4: Of course.
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32: 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The Sports Animal, a Cumulus station. He's known as the ultimate in the sports universe. The man. The myth. The ego. It's the afternoon sports beat with Jim Traver on 98.1 FM. 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
11: Good Monday afternoon, everyone. It's the afternoon sports beat here on WWLS, the Sports Animal, SEC Media Day week. And we will hear from as many of coaches and players as we can during the next 2 hours. Dominant duo, total dominance, Barry Trammell, Dean Blevins, a little bit later on in the day. But today, all about the Sooners, all about the Southeastern Conference. John Mateer, you just heard from a little bit. We'll hear from Eddie Pierre-Louis, Taylor Wine, Jim Nagy, Roger Denny, Josh Heupel. We're going to hear from for the first time. Josh is actually talking right now. So that'll be a premiere coming up here in just a little bit. And we will hear from Brent Venables momentarily. For all the people that didn't have an opportunity to hear, of course, a lot of this is already going to be on our podcast page a little bit later on in the afternoon. But for those of you that are driving around, want to be able to access it now, we are going to help you out with that, as we're going to play some of the best moments from today and some of the stuff that is going on right now, both from our coverage, our great coverage with Mark and Kale and Preston Poole, Mark and Preston out there in Tampa, and also from the SEC Network earlier today, some of the interviews that they have done. So don't go anywhere. You're going to hear from basically everybody you want to hear from here as this show starts statewide around Oklahoma, SEC Media Days. Man, it's a great day to be alive, isn't it? Lou Gehn's door is gone from the Oklahoma City Thunder. And why is that great news? It's because the Thunder creep below that second apron. So there's a lot more financial flexibility. And I am so happy today. It's a celebratory day. I'm in a celebratory mood because Lou Gehn's door is off this team. And that's what we all wanted, right? Was to for the Thunder to get under that second apron. And for them to be able to operate the way that they want to this year, they get a massive trade exception as well. And that means that even though they would be, you know, over the first apron, there's some restrictions there, but they could do like a Jared McCain type move at the deadline if they wanted to. You have a year to use this trade exception, which is huge, by the way. I think it's over $10 million. And so that means you could just trade picks for somebody that makes like $10 million, and it's not going to count against your cap if you do that prior to the deadline. So that's a great deal for OKC. Overjoyed today that Lou Gansdorf no longer a member of the Oklahoma City Thunder because of what that portends for Oklahoma City and not only what they can do this season, but using the savings that they have had. Sam Presti talked with Justin Martinez about this. You know, this is a financially driven move. And so now this means they don't have to worry about being a repeater going over the second apron next year. People are becoming familiar with this financial structure, but now they can keep everybody for the most part that they want to keep over the next couple of years. That's pretty much the core group on this team, the big three. And then outside of that, maybe Cason Wallace, maybe AJ Mitchell, you have their bird rights. And so you can soar over the second. That's fine, but you don't want to do it more than 2 or 3 years. And I think this move today, which is just fantastic, and I can't tell you how happy I am.

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1: I'm someone who took January 6, 2021 very seriously. I was horrified by it. I was infuriated by it. I put most of the blame on Donald Trump. But here we have, in Minneapolis, local authorities refusing to cooperate with the feds on immigration enforcement. It has a tinge, and again, I'm not trying to say this lightly, a tinge of insurrection to it.
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2: Nemhard was a break glass in case of emergency point guard for the Mavs last year, so sending him off is fine because Kyrie is going to come back and they've got some other playmakers now. They know Cooper Flagg can handle the ball a little bit, so those are some of the other pieces that you were talking about in that trade. Atlanta defensively, I think to help those guys out that can really score, I think that kind of fortifies them, but in terms of my confidence rating in Atlanta in the Eastern Conference, they're probably around the same lines as a lot of other teams there. There's just a lot of good teams in the East next season.
3: Is the second round pick, the stable of second round picks now that the Thunder has, does that pique your interest at all? Is that a valuable piece or not really?
2: No, not really. I mean, it's currency. Like, it's right. Literal currency for a trade that you can use. You can also use those to move up in the draft. Teams will take those on, especially if they are sort of low on roster spots. They'll use those for the future. They don't necessarily want to draft somebody on the team at 35, that year, because they know they're pretty much set financially in a lot of cases. And so, or 28 or 26, those guys that have first round money. So the picks are fine. But the whole idea of this trade is getting Lu Dort off the team, getting under the second apron, and getting nothing back for him. And by nothing, I mean no salary back. That was the most important thing because, and we've talked about that basically all summer, is you trade him for nothing. And they obviously got – the trade exception is huge. When we say nothing, we mean no salary, because they want to stay under 222 or whatever that level is so that they can skyrocket past it the next couple of years and not feel the, bear the brunt of what that is going to mean for them in terms of penalties, not being able to trade and everything like that. So this was an awesome, awesome move for Oklahoma City, one that had to happen for them and just really, I think, worked out perfectly. Everything about it. So great day here, especially for that trade. Has me really, really, really excited for Thunder basketball next season. How about the World Cup comes to an end, man? What a great tournament that was. Would have been fitting if Argentina won in really exciting fashion, but also would have been fitting if Spain dominated that game the way they dominated everybody else defensively. And that's what happened. Red card was unfortunate, but that's the way it worked out. And after that goal, it was good to see at least Argentina cross midfield.
3: I don't have a giant glossary of like soccer games I've watched in my book of life, that is, but I don't think I've ever seen such a dominant 1-0 performance before. That was totally dominated by Spain. The score to the layperson does not do it justice how much Spain dominated that game. Do you feel sorry for Messi at all today? I hear a lot of people being like, oh, man, to see the GOAT go out like that is so sad. I really have no sympathy for him.
2: It would have been worse if they hadn't won 4 years ago. The fact that they won and got back there, I'm sure everybody is disappointed about the way that went down when you're not even having any opportunities. Like I said, it was like Spain was playing Luxembourg or something. Yeah, it's what you would anticipate. Like, these guys are struggling to complete a pass. That's kind of what that looked like. That's how dominant that entire tournament was for them. It's still amazing to look back to Cape Verde draw with them.
3: That draw.
2: I mean, everybody after that match, because that was the first match for them. It's like, Spain really that good? And then they have just like this all-time run in the World Cup. But no, it would have been sad if they had not won. If they had lost to France in the final last time around, then it would have been like, okay, this is, sort of fatalistic, but they'll always have that moment. That was one of the greatest matches I've ever seen 4 years.

0: years ago, and now, you know, he can. To me, this is another accolade. This tournament, the great tournament that he had, how many comebacks that they had in this tournament, the way that they played, and getting to a final in, I don't know if it was the most stacked year, but there were some really, really good sides in this tournament. So I think it's an accomplishment to get to the finals, the way I would look at it anyway.
1: You had to go further than you ever had before with the expanded elimination stage too.
0: Yep.
1: Interesting note, talking about Cape Verde, Argentina, when they won the last World Cup, they lost an early pool match to Saudi Arabia.
0: Oh, that's right.
1: And so you've got, like, the last two champions have one very embarrassing performance in, like, an opening round match that did not hold them back, obviously.
0: I think after that, the Saudi government was so impressed with the effort of the players that they let their wives drive after that.
1: You think so?
0: Yeah. Well, maybe. I don't know. Not quite sure. What did you think about the halftime show? We had a 75-year-old Madonna come out dressed like it was 2002. And then we had like a Muppets Sesame Street crossover, and Shakira was there, and Bieber was there, and BTS was there. This is a wild show, man.
1: I mean, it makes the Super Bowl halftime show look like your high school band performing at midfield. No, I think my favorite thing about it was that the English on the internet despised it. They were like, the Americanization of this World Cup. This used to be our beautiful game, and now they're turning it into this embarrassing spectacle with Madonna at midfield. I wasn't in on the halftime show until I saw how much people disliked it, and I'm contrarian, so I was all in at that point.
0: Yeah, but I mean, it was an American idea. I don't know if it's necessarily an American concept. Probably is, because of the Super Bowl, and now we've, you know, stretched that out to some other events. But I mean, they're all, you know, Bieber's Canadian, Shakira's from Colombia, right?
1: Oh, so, the world's game.
0: Yeah, yeah. So we had a lot of representation in the halftime show.
1: Madonna claims, I believe, both to be a citizen of Great Britain and the United States of America. I remember she had that whole British phase where she was speaking with
0: an English accent.
1: Uh-huh. Yeah. So, you know, it's a crossover.
0: Yeah. The Guy Ritchie effect, it was. So, like I said, we're going to hear from later in the show, because I know people that are local here just heard from John Mateer. We're going to let our statewide audience hear from the quarterback of the Sooners later on this afternoon. We're going to hear from Eddie Pierre-Louis, Taylor Wine, Jim Nagy, Roger Denny, some of the other coaches. Like I said, Josh Heupel is speaking with the media right now, so we're going to listen into that, play a little bit of that later on in the show. But anything that stood out to you, and by the way, I just want to point out, there's a reason I'm doing this, because these guys are not listening right now, but these guys have done an excellent job in Frisco for Big 12 Media Days, and also with the SEC, asking questions that I think people want to have answered, and also having some fun with these guys in a setting that a lot of people don't get to hear. So what from today has kind of stood out to you?
1: Well, shout out Preston Poole as well, who's done a really good job putting it all on socials. You can watch any of our interviews that you might have missed on our YouTube page as well. The things that stood out to me the most, I'll tell you what, Pierre-Louis, I always forget his first name, but the Pierre-Louis kid, he has been a star of Media Days today. They interviewed him three times on SEC Network, let alone Mark's interview with him station as well. He's been a very good, the reason why Coach Venable said they brought him is because of his leadership, and it kind of shows. He's an excellent spokesperson for the program, it seems like to me. Will Stein, the new head coach of Kentucky, very confident on the stage. Very confident. Almost too confident?
0: Not
1: for me, but very cocky. Like, it's the kind of thing that if you win, like when, what's his name at Vanderbilt said that they were going to end up being the best program in the country, and everyone kind of laughed at him, and then they turn out being one of the best programs in the country very shortly after. It's the kind of thing, Will Stein talking, that if you don't perform well, you're going to look like the biggest clown in the room because of what you said on your first Media Days. And then finally, Eli Drinkowitz always brings it. He had a John Wayne reference at one point when he was on the stage. He was incredibly entertaining, and I think when he was talking with the studio guys like Greg McElroy and them and Dari Noka, he was incredibly poignant on the college football playoff. I thought he presented a really interesting idea. So those are kind of the highlights that I've noticed from today, minus what Heupel's saying right now, I suppose.
0: Sure, And we'll find that out together coming up in a little bit later on in the show. Right now it's time for an OGE break. 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And coming up next, we will hear from Brent Venables, the head coach of the OU Sooners. But a lot more to come after that. SEC Media Day coverage continues here on WWLS, the Sports Animal.
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0: It's just past 2:20 on a Monday. Hope you have a great start to your week. This is the afternoon sports beat on the Sports Animal. Gideon Hamilton, along with J. Morgan Harder, here inside our Sports Animal Studios. SEC Media Day, and today is OU Day, as they're part of the contingent here on day one. We'll have 4 days of great coverage down there, courtesy of our friend Mark Rogers, Preston Poole. Cale Gundy did a great job today with interviews as well. And so what we are about to hear, this took place much earlier in the day. This was this morning.
1: The first one of the day, I believe.
0: Yeah, with Brent Venables. So odds are people have not heard this. So Brent had an opening statement. We're going to bypass that because typically, as J-Mo put, this kind of state of the union, state of the program type of stuff, and kind of dig into what people had to say with the Q&A session. We're going to listen to a little bit of that. We put ourselves back where we were a season ago, and I know you weren't here. You weren't as dialed in as you are now, but the conversation was, what does this team need to do to avoid, you know, Brent losing this job? How much of what happened a season ago, in your mind, bought him complete freedom? I think we all think OU is going to have a pretty decent year this year, but if there was something weird happened and there was a big drop off for whatever, you know, 5-7, 6-6, did what happened last year by Brent a mulligan this year?
1: I think so for sure, especially when I listen to the narrative around the program is all about John Mateer and the running game combined, like the offensive piece of that. His health, how good is he actually? Did he drop off because of injury, or is that just the player that he is? What if they have a better running game behind him? Those are the narratives that are being talked about. Venables seems to have kind of skirted the narrative at this point, which I think is good for him.
0: Okay, let's go ahead and hear it. This is the beginning of the question and answer session from this morning with Brent Venables from SEC Media Day.
13: With that, I'll be glad to answer questions.
14: Thank you, Coach Venables. If you have a question, raise your hand. We have Tommy, Jalen, and Kalen with microphones. We will get one to you. We'll come up here, Jalen, right there to our left-hand side in front of me, Coach, about three-quarters of the way back.
15: Connor Algaro, OG kickoff with the next round. Coach, is it weird for you to process the fact that despite all the hiking and stadium runs you do, that you're now the oldest coach in this conference?
16: It's nothing's weird to me, but I'll say this. I don't feel old. I'm double nickels, 55. That sounds old, but my spirit's good. I'm in a great spot.
14: Okay, we'll stay over here on the left-hand side on the far wall.
17: Hey, Coach, this is Reagan Scarta of Inside Arkansas. SEC success is always proven through winning through the battles in the trenches. How will you replicate the success of last year's offensive line? How will you solve the problems your offensive line has had in previous years?
16: Well, we returned four guys up front. Last year, we started three freshmen. So what comes with freshmen, guys that haven't played in the SEC or maybe their first snaps in college? You're not as confident, you're not as aggressive, you're not as strong as a fourth or a fifth year guy. There's the timing, there's the cohesion. A year ago on offense, you know, we had 9 first year starters. This year we've got several returning starters, give or take 7 or 8 guys coming back. But up front, You know, we've got four returning starters. We have one of the most experienced portal tackles in the country, and Marion Harris to add to that group of four players. Jake Mikula, a year ago at this time, he had just gotten on campus from Stanford, and so he went several months without being in a locker room, training and preparing for his first year away from Stanford and that in the SEC. And so I think there's going to be a better version of all those guys. I think they're stronger, more confident. There's more chemistry. There's more cohesion. Certainly there's an experience factor, what it takes to be better in the SEC. And make no mistake, we've got a lot of improvement to do there, offensively speaking, in being able to run the football. We got to run it a heck of a lot better than what we did a year ago. But I do believe in not only them, but the other parts around them offensively. And then defensively, I don't take anything for granted. We lost four really good players up front, in two at defensive end and two at defensive tackle. A year ago at this time, David Stone, you know, many people, who's a very highly recruited guy coming out of high school, is a top guy in the country, proclaimed him or wrote stories about he might be a bust and things of that nature. And he didn't listen to any of that. He just put his head down and worked and had an outstanding sophomore year. And Taylor Wine's a guy that, you know, going into the summer, he comes to see me, one of the lowest paid guys on our roster, a guy that we offered his senior year in high school in the playoffs. And he asked me if he could get some incentives. And I said, why don't you worry about playing first before we worry about incentives? And so all Taylor did was become an all-SEC player, lead our team in, I think he had 7 sacks and 15 tackles for loss. And so I say that just to remind certainly myself, but everybody, that every year there's a new storyline when it comes to players emerging, players coming out of nowhere. This is a line of scrimmage league, make no mistake about it. The margins are incredibly small. I would argue that, you know, if you lose the line of scrimmage in any particular game, most of the time you're going to lose the game. It's not by if you're going to lose, it's by how much you're going to lose. So that's where it starts for us. That's certainly, it's not only a mentality, you recruit to that, you nurture that. You know, as we're getting ready to start football camp here, fall camp, our training camp, you develop a tough physical team in fall camp. You want to play that way in the season. That's the way you that's what you got to develop during the course of fall camp. So, but I am excited about the group of guys that we have there up front on both sides of the ball. We've recruited well, we've developed well, and guys are eager to go prove their worth.
14: Okay, we'll go down the center aisle, 4 rows back, right in front. Barry.
18: Yeah, Barry Trammell, Tulsa World. Brent, last year you came into the season without a lot of hype on the team. This year, quite a bit more. How did you use that to your advantage last year, and how will you replicate it since the buzz about your chances are much higher?
16: Yeah, I screenshot the list and stuff like that. Sometimes you use it, sometimes you don't. But we're at the bottom of most lists. I don't know what lists are out there, but most of them, listen, we focus on things that we can control. Do you ever use that as a motivation and for a guy to to maybe humble a guy? Absolutely. But at the end of the day, this is a game of performance. This is a game that's about the work, and this is a game where it's decided on the field. As I said, opening up, man, we've got a lot of work to do. We're not a very good team yet. We have a lot of foundational pieces that, as I said, that we're really excited about. There's a tremendous eagerness. You learned a lot through a year ago. Some of it's affirmation and belief, and where maybe, you know, a lot of people didn't pick us or talk highly of us a year ago going into the season, and our ability to overcome that, not to block out the noise, to focus on the things that we can control, improve and get better, figure out our identity as the season went along. And, there's a confidence and a momentum that comes from, you know, the success, from the season, as well as, again, the way the season ended and the disappointment. I think the hunger of this football team is there. I think the motivation to put themselves in the conversation down the road, the willingness to do the work that it takes to put ourselves in that position down the road, too. So we're trying to focus and be rooted in work, rooted in our preparation, rooted in our brotherhood, loyalty, the toughness that it takes to win and do the things that winning requires.
14: Coach, we'll go over to our right-hand side on the aisle.
19: Hello, Coach. Jacob Worthing, KRUN Radio.
16: Good.
19: Coming off a 6-7 season 2 years prior to 10-3 last year, what are you instilling in your players to that way success becomes the standard at Oklahoma and not just a one-off season?
16: Yeah, I think, again, you get, if you focus on, you know, the programmatically, you know, your standards, you know, what your non-negotiables are, you know, as a program. You recruit the right kind of people. You got the right kind of staff. There's a development component. Now, obviously, 2 years ago, we were hemorrhaged on offense, had 9 starters that were out, season-ending type injuries, both on offensive line with 10 different starting lineups, and our top 6 receivers unavailable with a freshman quarterback squeezing a ball. It's a bad recipe in this conference, a very unforgiving conference. With the defenses that they see week in and week out. So, you know, you look at the things that were going well. You try to build on those. You try to learn from even, you know, your injury situation and find ways programmatically to efficiently get better. You're always looking at that. And but you recruit the right kind of guys. I think if you look at defensively speaking, for example, and you saw a lot of it last year, but you know, you see a program that's a developmental program. I think we had 9 starters on defense that were all high school guys that were year 4 for us a year ago, and guys that were homegrown and developed, went through some hard times and ability to get better from those hard times, learning from both the good and the bad. And but creating real momentum, I think that's a very real thing from 1 year to the next, especially with the amount of returning guys that we have in really all 3 phases. You continue to build on the success and the momentum from a year ago.
14: Coach, we'll go over to our left-hand side on this front row.
20: Hey, Brent. George Stoyas.
16: Hey, George.
20: You were just talking about the defensive development, and since you've gotten to OU, you've had great competitive depth on defense. You've been able to build that up. On offense, though, you guys have struggled the last couple of years. Where do you feel like that competitive depth is on that side of the ball on offense and in that development of homegrown players?
16: You know, great question, and I think there's some positions that have a little more of the competitive depth and a few positions that you wish you had a little more. But at the end of the day, I think we've addressed and improved every one of the positions from the guys that are in the room. And I think you developed that as well. I think modern college football today requires you to get more inexperienced players ready sooner rather than later. And so to develop that. So raising the bottom half of your roster, if you will, guys that maybe haven't established themselves quite yet or just got there out of high school, I think it's important that we do a great job. We're very mindful that we expeditiously, you know, develop them and put them in a position where they can create the kind of depth that helps you win. And not it's easier said than done, but that's really where the focus is. Again, I think, for example, we've transformed really the wide receiver and the tight end room. We got 5 really good backs. We up front, we probably have 9 guys that can play winning football for us right now. How that compares, there's probably a few teams that have, you know, better than that, and then there's probably more people that are like us or a little bit less when it comes to that. And I like where we're at quarterback right now, both, you know, with John and certainly in the future. So not an easy thing to do in this transfer portal world. I'm excited that we only have 1 portal. It helps you, you know, have your team a little bit longer and less tampering. But I'm really excited about, you know, what Jim Nagy, our front office, have helped us do, transform that side of the football. We're going to be a lot better around our quarterback and, again, have a lot of experience coming back this year compared to where we were a year ago.
14: Coach, we'll go over to our right-hand side.
21: Hey, Coach. Abby DeSalvo from the Tampa Bay Times. What leadership have you seen from Eddie specifically, and what factored into the decision to bring him here as a team representative, given that leadership depth you talked about earlier?
16: Yeah, great question. Eddie is he's an alpha. Eddie's a guy that's had to work incredibly hard. I think he was the top-rated guard by many recruiting outlets coming out of high school. And but Eddie had some things that he needed to work on, both fundamentally and from his body standpoint, flexibility, things of that nature. But Eddie's been somebody that has shown up in the facility from the day he got to Norman, Oklahoma, with tremendous gratitude. And he affects everybody in our building every single day. He's thoughtful. He shows up with the right mentality, with something to prove. He brings out the best in his teammates. He's willing to have honest conversations with his teammates. He's a motivator. He loves to play, loves to compete, loves to kick butt. He loves to knock the hell out of the guys lined up across, and that resonates. That brings out the best in everybody. But his juice, his energy, his passion, his love for his teammates, his love for his opportunity really kind of has him to kind of stand out there all by himself. But he's been fantastic. We talk every day in our facility about elevation, and Oklahoma is a place of elevation, and but everybody has that responsibility to elevate the brand of Oklahoma football, elevate their opportunity, elevate their teammates. If they're doing it right, becoming a great player, a great leader is about elevating others, and Eddie's done that as good as anybody in our facility.
14: Okay, we'll go in the section right in front of me, Coach, three rows back. Kirk? Yeah.
2: Hey, Brent, you look better without the neck brace.
16: Thank you. Feel better without it.
2: Yeah, Kirk Bowles, Houston Chronicle. Y'all struggled to run the ball last year, same as Alabama, same as Texas, a lot of teams. Do you feel like the running game has taken a back seat in any way to the passing game in college football these days?
16: I think there potentially could be something to that. And I don't want to get into all the minutia in that regard. Certainly, you named three teams that have been used to running the ball incredibly well over the history of time and not doing it well. Lots of reasons for that. And so for us, don't spend a whole lot of time just on what's out there in college football and who's doing what other than what we're doing in Norman. And we got to be more aggressive. We got to be more physical. We got to be better technically sound. We got to have all the right schemes. We got to have belief. We got to have the toughness that goes along with that. And so that's really where we have focused our time here in the out of season. For us to be a championship team, for us to be in that conversation at the end of the year, we got to be a whole heck of a lot better. It puts tremendous pressure on every part of your team when you can't consistently run the football. And so fortunately for us, a year ago, guys stepped up at times and were a big part of helping us win. But at the end of the day, for us to be who we want to be, the vision that we have, we've got to run the ball a hell of a lot better than what we have the last couple of years.
14: Okay, we're going to stay in that same section a little further back.
4: Hi, Brent. 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
4: What are your thoughts on renewing an old conference rivalry with Texas A&M this year?
16: Yeah, it's exciting. Again, it's another one of the long teams that just talks about the depth of the SEC. Mike and his staff have done a wonderful job at building the roster, taking over a really good roster when Jimbo left, and continue that tradition of building in the trenches. I think that's, if they've done something really well, that they've done that well. But it's going to be a great, great challenge. Going to be in Norman, thankfully, for us. But one of many really good teams that, and we got to show up with our A game to have a chance to compete.
0: That was the head coach of the Oklahoma Sooners, Brent Venables. That just part of his Q&A from earlier today, SEC Media Days. Some fun bits of information there. We'll react to that. And we'll also hear from some OU players, OU's general manager, their athletic director, other coaches as well, Eli Drinkwitz, Josh Heupel. We will hear from them all today on the Afternoon Sports Beat right now. It's time for an OG&E break. 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
24: Brad, quick question. When's the last time you handed a menu back to the waiter and just ordered whatever your wife was having because you couldn't read the thing?
25: Well, Mark, you're talking to the wrong guy. 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Every single time we went out, the print was tiny, the lighting was terrible, my arms weren't long enough.
24: Your arms weren't long enough.
25: 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Same thing with my fantasy stats on the phone, same thing as trying to read the scoreboard at the game. I just lived with it.
24: It's called presbyopia. Hits everybody in their 40s and 50s, and most guys just put up with it because they don't want to do anything about it. What finally made you go?
25: Honestly, I just got tired of it. I went to see Dr. Bilardo at Advanced Laser and Cataract Center, and I see better now than I did in college.
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0: It's just past 2:40 on a Monday, SEC Media Days. That's what we're talking about today here on WWLS, the Sports Animal. Also basking in the afterglow of the Lugans-Dort trade for Oklahoma City, meaning they get under the second apron for this year. So one of the things that the Southeastern Conference does is you can go and watch the replay, and they're helping us out with our feeds here in some circumstance and some of the stuff that we had live with our interviews from Radio Row. And so that's what you're hearing a mix of on this show today. But you also get the transcript for what happened. And so Will Stein, I know that you were taken by this, as I'm sure a lot of people will be. Here's the exact transcript from this. You said you came here because you believe you can win here. Why is that? Kentucky historically has fought against a narrative perception. Why do you think you can win here? And Will Stein says, this is going to sound like really, I think because of me, to be honest. I think because of me. I think I know what it takes. I've seen it at the highest levels. I know what it takes to recruit at this level. You just got to believe, man. You got to put the ball down and play. There's really nothing else to be said. And I know, you know, for people that have been listening for a while this afternoon, they heard you kind of paraphrase what Will Stein said right there, and you definitely got the gist of it. And Mark saying, well, I mean, that's how you should feel. Of course, you always have to have confidence in yourself. It's like a player with the ball at the end of the game. What is best for your team right now? It's if I do something. Is that selfish, or is that just your confidence in yourself is at the same level at how much you want to help your team succeed? And so if you have that much faith in your ability, this answer has made me more excited to watch them over the next couple of years, or at least keep tabs on them, than I would have been if he said, hey, I think we got a great staff and you know, we're excited about some of the players we recruited. This answer has made me at least a little bit more engaged with Kentucky football, and whether that makes you not like him and want to see him fail, or whether that makes you admire his moxie to some extent, at least it's something. You know what I mean? This is why we do Q&As, is to get produce stuff like this.
1: I suppose so. You understood the assignment when you say something like that. But I tell you what, there's a lot of ways you can say that. And like you said, you don't want to hear him say, well, you've got a great staff or whatever. But you got to talk. I mean, it's just a dumb thing to say, if you ask me. Like, I just think it's ridiculous. Like, you're talking about, like, it's all you, man. You've got a whole staff. It's like, you talk about, people love Jim Harbaugh because he's the John Harbaugh they love because he's going to be the CEO of the New York Giants, right? He was the CEO in Baltimore, and it's that CEO where he hires great people and he lets them control the stuff. If that's what you think this job is, then you have to talk like a CEO. It can't just be because you know everything. It has to be because you have put an organization in place to be a well-run business, a well-run organization. And the idea that you would go on stage and say it's all about me, you're missing the point, man. And you just have, it makes it so you're setting yourself up to come off as a wagon down the stretch or something like that. I don't know.
0: Let's hear from Eli Drinkwitz. So this was courtesy of SEC Network. This was on their panel show that they had, and they were talking college football playoff expansion. I've definitely got some thoughts on this on the other side. This is the head coach of the Missouri Tigers.
3: The challenge for me is there shouldn't be a committee in determining who enters into the playoffs. It should be decided on the football field. Football is a game that's played, in a stadium on a field, and there's a winner and a loser. And I think we can all, reconcile our emotions about it when it's, hey, you played the game and you didn't either play your best and you lost, or you played your best and you won, and that's how you determine a champion. I think in any format, whether we expand the playoffs or not, when there's a committee that's going to determine the game, determine who's in, there's going to be a lot of controversy in that. And you know, I was one of the first to get up. I think I was the only one in the SEC to talk about we need more access in the playoffs, and they took a great idea and they screwed it up. And so I think we got to figure out how to have play-in games by the conferences and decide on the field how to get teams into expanded playoffs. We need more access. 12 is too small, but going 1 through 24 and telling me a playoff committee is going to select 24 teams that are going to deserve to be in the playoffs, that's insanity to me based off of what I heard in that committee.
11: I don't know. I've been told all 10-2 records are created equal, Coach. That's what I've been told. I'm not
3: well,
11: sure
3: we were true. We were told that Mississippi State last year was a bad loss or a tough team. But
11: played
3: then
11: a few teams down to the wire.
3: Well, but they beat Arizona State at home, right, who was considered a quality win for some of the teams in
0: Texas
3: the Big 12.
0: Tech. Yeah.
3: So I don't understand how that math ain't mathing.
0: I'm with you.
3: So, you know, I think that's where it gets convoluted, in my opinion. And, again, we don't get credit for, you know, there's the environments that we play in. You know, we were told that Texas was downgraded for their bad loss versus Florida. Guys,
0: look at Florida.
3: Florida had a bunch of players drafted, but have you been to Ben Griffin Hill Stadium? It's one of the top 15 stadiums in the world. If you have a ranking of top 15 stadiums in the world, Ben Griffin Hill Stadium is going to be one of them. And so I think that's where people miss the boat.
11: I want to see that.
0: All right, Eli Drinkwitz talking about playoff qualification. Now, here's the deal, and we can react to this on the other side as well, because I think there's more to this. Whether you think that this is appropriate or not, there will be a 32 or 64 team playoff period. There will be. Solely because of one reason, the calendar. Somebody is going to realize at some point, hey, there's two weekends here where we are not playing football that we could sell to somebody. So that will happen sooner rather than later. 24 is obviously a certainty, and then we'll cross that bridge when we get here and see just how big that playoff is. In terms of what he's talking about, where some of the conference championships would be quote unquote playing games to expand that field. Or now that the field is expanded, fill those spots with somebody who, you know, is at least going to have an opportunity. Then he's going to run into the problem that he's arguing about is, okay, now there is an at-large spot that is taken away from a lot of like resumed teams where people are trying to parse through. And so I don't know if there's any kind of perfect solution other than expanding the field to such an incredible degree that everybody that is even okay gets in. And then you want to talk about like resumes, you expand that from like last year we had like two or three or four. We're kind of arguing about who's going to get in. The more you expand it, the more you've got like 5, 6, 7, 8, 9, 10 teams that are like, hey, why'd they get in over us? Because everybody is a little bit more, there's a little bit more uniformity once you get down there. I'm going to get your thoughts on the other side of this. We're going to hear from some more OU representatives. We got John Mateer, Eddie Pierre-Louis, Taylor Wine, the players who were there today. Also, we're going to hear later this afternoon from Jim Nagy, who's the general manager of OU football. Roger Denny is the athletic director. We're going to hear from Tennessee head coach and former Sooner Josh Heupel later in this show. So we're jam-packed today. 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Gideon and Jay Morgan in for Jim. It's the afternoon sports beat on The Animal.
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0: It's past 3 o'clock on a Monday. Thanks for hanging out with us here on the Afternoon Sports Beat, WWLS, the sports animal, Gideon Hamilton, along with Jay Morgan Harder inside our sports animal studios. It's SEC Media Day, the most important day of the week, as Oklahoma and the Sooners are there, and we're going to hear from some more, the crew, coming up here in just a little bit. First up, though, reacting to Eli Drinkwitz and his comments about basically going back to either a play-in or a computer-based system. He didn't like the fact that the committee was picking between teams. I prefer if there's a committee selecting between teams, because then you factor in different variables about teams and how they're playing throughout the course of the year, who might be out with an injury and things of that nature. What do you think about the way that the playoff is going to be selected, and would that change once we go to 24 and inevitably up to 32 and 64?
1: Well, I think his idea sounds a lot better in theory than it does in reality. Like, the idea that if we could choose it all on the field, that would be excellent. But, like, you made the great point that we're looking at Big Ten and the SEC and these leagues right now. We're talking about getting three or four teams in even before we expand the playoff even further. And if you're going to start doing, like, play-in situations where you're going to play games on sites, all of that stuff goes away, because now it's equal opportunity for everybody, almost like a Champions League model in European soccer, where you're going to have teams that are worse than other teams, and that's just going to be the way it goes. Mm-hmm. If you don't like it, do better in your league over the course of the year. And I feel like college football fan bases, specifically in the SEC, would not like that idea whatsoever. Maybe to support his point a little bit, is a 24-team playoff berth, is that an accolade? Are you going to put up a banner for that for your program? Like, what are we selling to make it into the playoff for one game and just lose all of the sudden? I don't know. So from that logic, I'm trying to say I wouldn't mind it if we just played in, because who cares if you're the 24th team or the 20th team in anyway? You got no chance of even competing to win a championship at that point. So it was a neat idea, but probably better in theory than on paper.
0: All right, let's go ahead and hear from one of the OU players. This was much earlier in the morning, so a lot of you probably didn't hear this from earlier in the day, and now statewide here on the Afternoon Sports Beat. So coming into SEC Media Days, Batir is a given. You're going to have your quarterback there, prominent player. A lot of people bring their signal caller to SEC Media Day. Typically, those people are a little bit more media savvy, but that's who everybody wants to hear from. And when it's a returning player, it just makes sense that he would be there. Also, people are intrigued by the course of this season last year with his injury and whatnot. We'll hear from John a little bit later on in this afternoon. But the surprise is Eddie Pierre-Louis, who is an offensive lineman, and this was not a strength of the Sooners a season ago, so certainly raised some eyebrows when Brent selected Eddie to come in. And J-Mo, before we play him, the lead-up to this is that he was kind of the toast of the town earlier today. What was the deal with Eddie?
1: He was. As you're starting off Media Day, like you said earlier, Brent Venables is the first one on stage, so maybe some of the coaches and players are trickling in. And I tell you what, that put Eddie Pierre-Louis front and center. They interviewed him in the ballroom itself where the coaches are taking the stage. Later on in the SEC Now show, they interviewed him in the hallway just passing by a reporter and stuff like that. And Coach Venables said it, and what we heard is that he seems to be kind of a de facto leader for the team, very vocal and somebody that people look to, and I thought he spoke as one as well. So he has been very impressive today. Also dressed to the nines. So a great advocate for the program.
0: We'll have to search that out online. So this was Eddie Pierre-Louis, and this was with us earlier today.
1: Right.
0: This was with Mark Rogers and Cale Gundy, the offensive lineman for the Sooners.
2: The first video I ever saw, you were running track. That's a pretty famous video, right?
4: Yes, sir.
2: I mean, yeah. Can you still motor that
4: Oh,
2: one?
4: Yeah, I can still move.
2: Okay.
4: At least they're getting up.
2: Are you the fastest of the linemen?
4: Yes.
2: Okay.
4: Yes.
2: Close?
4: No. Nah.
2: Not close at all.
4: Nah.
2: Cale, you want to? I got a question, Matt.
5: Yeah, Eddie. What was the biggest emphasis, in your opinion, offensively going into spring ball? If there was one thing offensively that Coach Arbuckle or I know Coach Beanbo because I coached with him forever. But anyways, what's the one thing that you guys wanted to come out and from day one change from what you did last fall going into this spring and into the fall coming up?
4: Something that we wanted to change was the strain to finish. And what I mean by strain to finish is, yeah, you can have a guy locked in, a defensive lineman, but defensive linemen are good too. You got good guys. You're playing in the SEC. A lot of those dudes make other moves. So staying attached to those blocks and straining to finish creates explosive runs. And that's something that we wanted to do as an offensive line group. And that still starts with me leading that first and leading that by example, so those other guys can see that and they'd be like, okay, now I want to follow a part of this. I want to be a part of this. So yeah, that's been the main thing, strain to finish. And going back to your details, like I was saying, hands, eyes, and feet, those are the main three things that you have as an offensive lineman and the things that you need to work on each and every time.
2: When did you feel comfortable
3: stepping Eddie, really cool that you're role?
2: I'm sorry,
3: family.
2: We got a little bit of delay back there, but
3: all good.
2: Go ahead, Matt.
3: Go ahead.
2: I'll let you go.
3: Really, really cool that your family was able to come. What was your reaction when Brent told you you would be representing the team at Media Days? And what do you think it says about you that Coach Venables chose you to represent this year's team?
4: It was definitely a little emotional, for me, because it's just been a long journey, definitely, from last season.

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2: He's a good dude too. He's fast, explosive, and now he's coming back too. So as we have those guys that's coming back, this is a competitive depth. You need that competitive depth to create ourselves and keep bettering ourselves each and every day. And so having that, and even having the defensive mastermind coach, is really good too, because now that tests your mental as well, because you know sometimes practice might not be for the offense, but you can still make it for the offense if you do what you need to do.
3: Kale? Yeah, no, I'm excited to see him again. The Southeastern Conference, the game is won up front. Eddie knows that. It's won in the offensive line. It's won in the defensive line. And I think that's one of the big changes that they wanted to make going into the spring. Obviously, they kind of made an they showed everybody, we're going to go out and get some tight ends, get some bigger bodies to help us get on the edge. For front side and backside cutoffs. And that'll end up, if you can run it better, then what happens if your quarterback with John Mateer, he doesn't have to sit in the pocket and throw it all the time. You can have some play action. You have some one-on-one shots. And so talk a little bit about some of the tight ends that we got. Obviously, you guys got Hanson and Beers and the young man from Tennessee. Talk about how good those guys are going to be and help you guys in the run game.
2: Man, it's been good because I seen Hayden Hanson work, Rocky Beers, all those guys. And we also got a lot of good dudes, Caden McIntyre, Jack Vander Ross. And we have a lot of younger guys as well. So having those guys with us on that tight end group and the way that we communicate has been the biggest thing. Communicating and knowing where our assignments are supposed to be has been the biggest thing. And also, they're a pretty close group as well. Like, they hang out outside of football. That's why I feel like they've been doing a lot better this year as a whole group.
4: I got two more questions and we'll let you go. What do you think of Taylor Wine's shoes and where did he get them?
2: Taylor Wine's shoes, I liked them.
3: That was the first liked them too.
2: That was
4: right
2: nice.
4: There. Right
2: there. Those are nice. Like, okay. Those are sweet.
4: I don't know where you get those, but they're really impressive. I did two. Where should we eat down here? Give us someplace good.
2: You like
3: where'd Jamaica? You go last night?
4: Yeah.
2: Oh, I went to Jerk Hut. It's on Hillsborough Avenue.
4: Okay.
2: It's like a little hut. But man, you get the jerk platter.
4: Okay.
2: That's what you need.
4: Shrimp or chicken or what?
2: Oh, it's jerk chicken, jerk pork, fried. You got rice and peas. Then you got a little sauce on the top.
4: Is it man. Put the sauce, is it a little different than the jerk I get at Buffalo Wild Wings?
2: Yeah, that's pretty good.
4: But
2: it's way different.
4: Okay.
2: It's authentic.
4: Okay.
3: It's a different jerk down there.
2: This is authentic.
4: Eddie, thanks for your time,
2: I appreciate
4: man.
2: Y'all.
4: We really appreciate you stopping
2: yes,
4: by.
2: Sir.
4: Thank you.
5: All right, that was Eddie Pierre-Louise, the offensive lineman for the Oklahoma Sooners, with Mark Kale and Matt Ravis from this morning at SEC Media Day. And this is something that's very important for Oklahoma football this year. It was something that was not necessarily the strength of their team a year ago, and that is protection up front for John Mateer, the ability to run the football more effectively. And also something that they brought up, I think in a very intelligent way, was tight end play, which also was lacking a season ago, not only from a pass catching perspective, but also those guys helping out on the edge against some really, really strong edge rushers in this conference. And so I mean, we all know how this goes. Everything's going to be great. Everything is going to be fine, in these media days settings. But I do think that confidence that he has in his own ability as well as his teammates, and he named a bunch of guys there, has to make Sooner fans feel just a little bit more confident and less cautious than they would have been going in to the season.
6: Yeah, I mean, in terms of players that you're going to talk to at media days, that was a great interview right there. And he's clearly, kind of like Coach Venable said, a clear leader. Like, the most notable thing that you mentioned was naming all those guys. Like, he gave credit along the lines. It wasn't just generic, nonsensical answers. It was very deep thoughts, and he was very, I don't know. He just seemed to have thought a lot about it and knew how to answer these questions in a really good way. The tight end play, the kid from Colorado State, whenever you have a kid going from a small

0: program like that to transferring to a big program like OU, those guys seem to hit at like seemingly 100% rate. I think that kid's going to be really good. They obviously have other big name program transfers as well. But as soon as I saw tight end Colorado State transfer, I circled him on all of my magazines. I think he's going to be a big impact player, and that's going to be a fun guy to watch.
1: Okay, let's hear a little bit from Taylor Wine, defensive player for Oklahoma this season. This was also from earlier in the day on the Sports Animal with Mark and Kale. Let's hear a little bit of what Taylor had to say.
0: All right, this intro is in the middle of their show. They were talking about the Lou Dort trade. So when you see him talk about put the Lou Dort trade aside, everyone put the Lou Dort trade aside. Listen to what Mark
1: Good context there.
2: Hey, let's table this Thunder talk, which is good. We'll get back to it. But Taylor Wine has stopped by. We asked Eddie about your shoes. Are those, where do you find those? Those
3: Oliver Cabell. I think Cable Cabell.
2: Okay.
3: I'm not good at pronouncing it, but they got some good shoes. Now, I actually got a couple pairs, but yeah, these Cowhides are something special.
2: Are those, is that Longhorn hide?
3: No, not, it's Cowhide. It's just straight cow.
2: Okay, I thought that might be like whatever, the carcass cow of a Texas Longhorn or something like that.
3: But I do know this was a thoroughbred, though, because you can tell this is the good stuff. That's a good cow right there.
2: Yeah, very good. How's it been so far today?
3: Oh, it's been amazing. It's been awesome. Really cool experience. It's a blessing to be here and get to represent the University of Oklahoma, represent my family. And, yeah, I'm cherishing every moment.
2: Take us through last year. I mean, you at the beginning of the season weren't necessarily as much as in the rotation as you were at the end of the year, and you came on and exploded at the end of the season, where you're now considered to be one of the top defensive linemen in the country, the SEC, and ready for a big season. So how did you kind of keep at it, you know, before you got a chance to get out there and get going?
3: Yeah, to me, nothing has changed at all. Even now, nothing has changed since freshman year. My mentality hasn't changed. My work ethic hasn't changed. To me, it's just being determined. And if you're determined and you care and you love this university and you trust the coaches and you care about what they say, and you're able to have those tough conversations and then also give back to the young guys and be able to lead and give an example and do things the right way. When the bullets are flying, because what we do is hard, when the bullets are flying and the lights are the brightest, we're going to fall back onto our standards. We're going to fall back onto our habits that we built from January on.
2: I got a question. I'll let you guys go here for a second. When you came to Oklahoma, how much of it was Brent, playing for Brent? And then how much now does his creativity on defense allow you to kind of have an edge in being a pass rusher?
3: Yeah. That was obviously huge. You know what you're getting out of a Brent Venables defense. The most brilliant defensive mind in the world, and super, super brilliant. To me, his football intelligence and all that, that's amazing. It's second to none. It's amazing. But to me, a bigger characteristic and trait that he has that's more important is how loving he is to his players and how much he really cares. And it's not a transactional thing at all. It's a genuine love for us, and he wants us to see us successful and to achieve our dreams. And he's going to help us out in any way to do that. And to me, that's more important than any other blitz or call that he can draw up.
4: Taylor, Coach Gundy here. So I got first question about your shoes. Can you wear those shoes at the swimming pool with like shorts, pool shorts?
3: So I'm
4: in a loose shirt.
3: I'm looking at a body of water. I think this is the ocean right here. That's where we're going to go take a dive in right after this. So we'll have to tune in and let you know.
4: Okay.
3: We'll
4: update you on that. Okay. All right. Here's the next thing. You got a lot of listeners out there. You got some young kids out there. Coach somebody up. What do you have to do? What do you look for when you're an edge player? When you know it's third down, it's a passing down, and you've got a great left tackle. I mean, go through the process. Coach somebody in 30 seconds what you're looking for, technique, and all that good stuff.
3: Yeah, so I think all that starts throughout the week. And so you're understanding when do they open up in their kick, and also where do they shoot their hands. And there's just small little indicators that you can get from looking at certain things like that, and that's all from watching tape. But the biggest thing I think in an improvement for me is I got to work on my get off. And so, and I'm timing up the snap count. It's not, I don't hear anything I see. It's all reactionary and you're getting off on the rock and then you're just running. You're running and you're throwing hands, you're throwing moves, and you're able to bend. And those are all things I need to continue to improve on. And that's a key focus for me this off season. But, yeah, just staying true to it and understanding and just being desperate to get to the quarterback. If you're desperate and you're motivated and you're determined to get there, there's no offensive tackle or offensive lineman that's going to hold you back.
5: You're definitely motivated last year. Big breakout season for you. And so I feel like you're pretty uniquely qualified to answer this question. Who would you tab on your side of the ball to have a breakout season this year?
3: Yeah, Adepoju Adebowore, for sure. He's a guy that's, man, he's ready to go. He's fired up. He's juiced up. He's healthy. He's been through some adversities like everyone else, and he's fought back. He's throwing haymakers, and he's ready to go. I've seen just a different mentality change for him, and he's brought out just a different side of him. And when PJ Adebowore puts it all together, look out.
2: How much of a difference is strength and conditioning at OU made for you?
3: Oh, it's huge. Yeah. Had some staff change and some switch, and before it was amazing. And so now I think we've kind of elevated, just like every year a team should elevate each year. Just same thing as a staff. If this is a good program, we're a well-oiled machine, and this machine, it doesn't operate without support staff, and so that includes the strength staff. And things are so much more intentional and understanding our goals and how do we get more powerful, how do we get more stronger and faster. And man, like I said, there's 365 days. You guys see 15 of it. Well, we work the 350 days of it. And man, game days, that's a fun time. But the dirty hard work is those 350 days, and there's a lot that goes into it. And so, yeah, it's just exciting, and they've taken us places and elevated us completely.
4: Taylor, yeah, go ahead. Taylor, talk a little bit about Coach Chavis, Miguel Chavis, who coaches you at defensive end position. Talk a little bit about him and how he's helped you.
3: Oh, he's amazing. He's my mentor, and he's amazing. I knew since the first time I was on FaceTime and he had a big old gap and some fertilizer in the lip, I knew that he was my guy. And, man, he's been amazing to us. He's a mentor to us, and he's a great husband and a man of faith and pours into us. And his football career as a coach is only getting started. Look out for Miguel Chavis. He's a great developer, great recruiter, and understand what it looks like. And he will not fall to any standard.
2: What was it like walking off that field at Tennessee last year winning?
3: Great feeling. Doesn't matter where we play, what logo we're playing. Like I said, we play to standards, and a win is a win. And we love winning, but we hate losing more. And so whenever you get the chance to win, that's a big thing. And it's a good feeling to walk off knowing that you accomplished the goal for the week.
2: How many days out of seven would you say you outdress Mateer?
3: It should be 8 days, but yeah, 8 days out of seven.
2: Okay, yeah, you're looking good today.
3: Thank you.
2: Thanks, Taylor. We appreciate your time.
3: Appreciate you guys. Thank you.
1: 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Again, great job by Mark and Kale and Matt and press heading out there at SEC Media Days. Coming up next, we're going to hear from the former Sooner, and they just talked about that win at Tennessee last year. What does Josh Heupel have in store for this season, which is projected to be a little bit of a step back for the Volunteers? This was from just a few minutes ago, so this is brand new. We're going to hear from the coach of the Volunteers live from SEC Media Day. When we come back, this is the Afternoon Sports Beat on the Sports Animal.
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1: Past 3:20 on a Monday. A lot of stuff going on today at the finale of the World Cup yesterday. Lugans Dort gone from OKC, headed to Atlanta, and OKC gets under that second apron. And SEC Media Day today. A little bit later on, we're going to hear from John Mateer. We'll also hear from the GM of the Sooners, Jim Nagy, and Roger Denny, the athletic director from Oklahoma. Haven't had an opportunity to hear too much from him. Right now, I wanted to listen in. This was just a few minutes ago. And of course, this is going on all day. OU was on very early this morning. Will Stein from Kentucky was out there along with his representation. And then Eli Drinkwitz from Missouri. And this was the nightcap, so to speak. This was the last group of the day. Josh Heupel, of course, former OU player and coach, leader of the Volunteers, took a step back a year ago from where they wanted to be. And it was some questions at quarterback. Might be due for another one. However, listen to the guys from the Middle of the Day show, and they felt like the supporting cast was still pretty strong for them coming back from last season. So maybe Tennessee reloads instead of has to rebuild through the portal. Brought a running back, linebacker, and a linebacker today, if that tells you anything about where they feel like the strength of their team is going to lie this season. Let's listen in to a little bit of Josh Heupel from earlier today. This is courtesy of SEC Network. Are we doing Q&A here, J-Mo?
0: Right when the Q&A starts.
1: Let's hear some questions and answers, just a few of these for Josh Heupel. Let's listen in.
2: We're excited about seeing our fans in Neyland extremely soon. And with that, I'll open it up for questions.
3: Thank you, Coach. If you have a question, raise your hand. Tommy, Jalen, Kalen have microphones, and we'll get one to you. So, Tommy, let's start over here. Coach, we'll go straight down the center aisle.
4: Hey, Coach. Nick Lazo, WUOG in Athens. What has been the most impressive thing about your freshman wide receiver, TK Keys?
2: Yeah, I think he came in and went to work immediately. High-level recruit with high-level athletic traits, but I think the way he's gone about his work has garnered trust and respect from his teammates, and a guy that's continually grown. That's physically, you know, his size, his speed, his change of direction, acceleration, to the fundamental and technical traits that we're asking of that position, and his overall football understanding, and specifically inside of the scope of what we're doing offensively. Tremendous athlete that competes at a really high level, and really excited that we get an opportunity to go compete and get better during the course of training camp.
3: Hey, Coach, we'll go over to our right-hand side, second row on the far out.
5: Hey, Coach, Whitman Clark from Tide 100.9. Given that whoever will be your starter this year will be facing some experience concerns, whether it's a true freshman or a redshirt freshman, how confident are you that they'll be able to adapt to your high-powered complex offense that you mentioned has finished top 10 numerous times in the last several years?
2: Yeah, we've played freshman quarterback in my history. Four or five of those guys started as freshmen or redshirt freshmen, and at the end of the day, the players got to go learn it, earn it, and they got to compete for it every single day. I do think it's really important that the guys around him function and play at a really high level to limit, you know, the negative opportunities or, you know, the adverse situations that a quarterback can be put in. They got to learn how to take care of the football first and foremost, but you got to play on a competitive edge and allow your playmakers to go make plays as well. And the beauty of the game with your quarterback is each one of them's a little bit different. They're the artists. You got to hand them the paintbrush and let them go paint it.
3: We'll go in the section right in front of me over here on the left aisle.
7: Hey, Josh. Hey, Hank South with On Texas Football. With your history at Oklahoma playing and coaching, looking forward to this season opening SEC play, is there any extra eagerness on your part or the team's part to welcome Texas into Neyland and face them?
2: It's, you know, first game of the conference season, important. You want to get off on the right foot. Ton of respect for University of Texas. And, you know, it's a unique game. Peyton having played here, Arch, you know, currently playing there. So there's a lot of things. I think our fan base is really excited about it. Opponent we haven't played in a long time. And, you know, that's part of, you know, the expansion of the SEC footprint, having an opportunity to play these types of games.
3: Which will go on the back in front of the camera all the way down the center aisle.
25: Coach Ryan Bardo, Auburn Undercover. Welcome back to the great state of Florida.
2: Thank you.
25: Coach, any advice that you gave to your former OC, Alex Golish, about coaching in the SEC? And how fun is it going to be to see him across the sideline when you guys face off in October?
2: Yeah, unique and exciting when you get an opportunity to face somebody, but a lot of their staff were young coaches with us and or guys that played for us at previous stops. And a lot of familiarity. Alex has been in the SEC. He understands, you know, the recruiting landscape inside of it, and extremely proud of Alex, their staff that transitioned from USF, but for the other guys that we've had that have had the opportunity to become head coaches, whether that's in this league or in other leagues.
1: All right, that was Josh Heupel. That was just from a few minutes ago at SEC Media Day. And here's one of the reasons why people are still not writing off Tennessee this year, even though I just don't know how good they're going to be. Let's assume that we're coming in with a completely different mindset and that we both think that Tennessee is going to be really good this year. Here's why people are not writing off Tennessee. So let's assume that Tennessee is really good. Furman at Georgia Tech, Kennesaw State, Texas at home, Auburn at home, at Arkansas, Alabama at home, at South Carolina, Kentucky at home, at A&M, LSU at home, at Vandy. So if we're assuming that that is a really good football team, then there are definitely some games that make you nervous, even on your home field. But almost everybody good that you play at home. Almost all the rum-dums that you play, you will play on the road, the way that that was inverted. I think they could lose to Georgia Tech week two. I think they could definitely lose to Texas at home. They could lose to Alabama at home. They could lose one of these road games, even albeit to one of the teams not necessarily going to be very good. South Carolina qualifies. A&M, obviously, on the road will be very, very difficult. At least that's what we think right now. And this way we always work through these schedules is completely wrong. But for the thought experiment that we're doing here, if you think this team is any good at all and you look at that schedule, you're thinking, hey, there's a lot of wins here.
0: Gideon, I don't even have to experiment with you.
1: I think you put your money.
0: I think the Vols are good, man. I think they're really good. And I think part of it is what you said, the schedule right there. So Texas at home, at South Carolina is going to be tough because South Carolina is off a bye going into that game. That's always a rowdy place to play. You also have to go to A&M, which is going to be tough as well. And then at Vanderbilt, I know that's a kind of a joke, but that is an intense rivalry game. And you lose games you shouldn't lose sometimes at Vanderbilt. But if you think the Vols are any good, their win total is 7.5. I took over that. If you think they can win 8 games, they surely can win 9 games. And if they win 9 games in the Southeastern Conference this year, they're going to the playoff. And so I think you can really ladder up how good the Vols are going to be. Quarterback's a huge question, but I think maybe we're overrating how important this quarterback position is because they return their top running back, 2 of their top 3 receivers, 4 of the 5 starting offensive linemen from that year. That is a really solid foundation. It makes it a lot easier for a new young quarterback to walk into. And not to mention the coaches are talking to the quarterback until this ball is snapped anymore into their heads. I feel like the defense, I think, should be improved as well with a new defensive coordinator. I tell you what, man, I think the Vols are going to be really good this year. I'm all in.
1: All right. So you're a Tennessee guy.
0: But I'm not a Tennessee guy.
1: I know, but you have been a Tennessee guy over the last few years. Good friends with Ja Morant, Derrick Rose, when he comes back into town.
0: Oh, that's right.
1: People of that nature. What is the state of Tennessee's thoughts on volunteer football and Josh Heupel as it stands right now?
0: Well, I think last year was obviously disappointing, but I think kind of like we're talking about Venables, the narrative has been all about John Mateer and the running game. The narrative has kind of bypassed Heupel a little bit because it was all about what a bad guy Nico was. Look what Nico did to our program by going to UCLA. That's Nico's fault. They didn't expect to have to replace that. So he kind of got a free scapegoat there. If they don't do well this year, I think those scapegoats are not as readily available to Heupel, especially with this schedule, because you just named it. If they don't have a good season, some of those losses are going to be upsetting to some of the Knoxville, East Tennessee Woods people that come out for the games on Saturdays. So, I think that he's, to answer your question, he has avoided a lot of the heavy criticism so far. A bad season this year, I don't think he avoids it anymore.
1: And the other thing, you guaranteed or just came short of guaranteeing a 9-win SEC team in the college football playoff.
0: I did.
1: Wasn't Vandy like 10-2 last year? Am I remembering that wrong?
0: No, you might not be remembering that wrong. Let me check.
1: Yeah, did they lose in the bowl game? Let's see here. Yeah, I think I want to say they were 10-2. Yeah, they lost to Iowa in the Reliant Quest Bowl, so they were 10-2 in the regular season. So I don't think it's a guarantee that if you go 9-3 in the SEC this year that you're going to be in for sure.
0: All right, very fair. Let me rephrase that. If you think they can, okay, their win total, let me rewind. I'm going to edit this in later when I edit the podcast here. Their win total set at 7.5.
1: Yeah.
0: I think they can win 8 games. If you think they can win 8 games, with that schedule, maybe they can win 9 games. If you think they can win 9 games.
1: No, that's too big of a lead.
0: And then they can go
1: there's
0: to the
1: playoff. There's way too big of a lead. We started at 7.
0: Well, I laddered it up. So I had their win total over 7.5.
1: Yeah.
0: Then I took their win total over 8.5, which is roughly 2-1. Then it's 5-1 for them to go to the playoffs. So just laddering it up for the Vols this year to go all the way.
1: It's time for an Ogini break. 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Coming up next, we will talk about a glorious weekend for the Oklahoma City Thunder, and recap today's top stories. And don't forget, stick around with us this afternoon. We're not done from SEC Media Day. You're still going to hear from John Mateer, Jim Nagy, Roger Denny. So a lot of OU representatives from our great coverage down there in Tampa with Mark Rogers, Preston Poole, Cale Gundy, Matt Ravis, J. Morgan Harder's been doing a tremendous job back here inside our Sports Animal Studios, along with Matt Meyer producing all of that. Really, really appreciate the hard work of everybody. And we get the benefit of that. We get to hear from all these guys what they did this morning and this afternoon. A lot more to come here on the Sports Animal.
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0: I really am excited for this. 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

0: past 3:40 on a Monday. It's the afternoon sports beat on the Sports Animal. Gideon Hamilton, Jay Morgan Harder with you. Got Dodgers and Phillies tonight on ESPN. That's coming up in a couple hours. That should be fun. Had a trade. Dodgers picked up a reliever as they're dealing with some depth issues. Having a great time. And I'm not reliving this. I didn't get to hear a lot of this stuff from today, and I thought our listeners would probably be in the same boat, might just be getting off work or getting in the car. You want to actually hear from guys like John Mateer, who we're going to hear from coming up here in just a little bit, Brent Venables, Eddie Pierre-Louis, Taylor Wine, the representatives for Oklahoma. We're also going to hear from Jim Nagy, the general manager for OU football. Tell you what, it's a lot more important than people think. Roger Denny, the athletic director as well. Also heard from Eli Drinkwitz, Josh Heupel during this 2 hours. Man, jam-packed. The winning call of the weekend. I mean, it's the one of the calls of the century is getting rid of Lou Dort and trading him to Atlanta. The only thing I can think of that was on par where it made me feel this good was getting rid of Josh Giddey, getting him to the Chicago Bulls. And bringing Alex Caruso into this team. So, I am loving Thunder basketball's chances to, kind of Grover Cleveland, the championship, have one off year and then get back to it, this year, especially with, the trade of Lou Gansdort. Oklahoma City gets nothing back. That was the goal. It's just a trade exception. So there's some, second round picks, which are also some currency. So if Oklahoma City wants to do a deal a little bit later on in the year, they can absorb that contract into that trade exception. So very, very valuable. Again, more brilliant work, from Sam Presti, and then Oklahoma City can re-sign Cason Wallace to an extension if they deem it necessary. And A.J. Mitchell, of course, is still due an extension at some point. And Oklahoma City can eventually skyrocket over their hard cap because they have bird rights on these guys. But they won't have many years of being a repeater, so they won't have to feel the terrible impact of some of those penalties that the NBA enforces on them. So just what an incredible summer for the Oklahoma City Thunder. You're getting rid of guys that don't play that much, that definitely don't play a lot in the playoffs, and you're getting yourself some financial freedom for a team that has so much money wrapped up in a handful of guys, which not a lot of teams can do. Look at where Sacramento is, for instance, and some of these other teams that are just really hamstrung by where they put themselves financially. Oklahoma City's going to be in that place eventually, but it's not right now. And so this was just wizardry by Oklahoma City this summer. What a great summer for the Thunder.
1: If I wasn't on board with this decision before starting today's show, Gideon, your enthusiasm punctuated by a 19th century political reference to Grover Cleveland there, I really appreciate it a lot. I think, honestly, I mean, like, and you kind of said, like, there's not a whole lot of value in the second round picks other than being currency, but I feel like they have more value to this organization than other organizations.
0: That's true.
1: This scouting department has clearly shown that the scouting department coupled with the general management has a clear vision of what they're looking for. They do a good job and they have they know exactly what they want. I don't think people should be disillusioned with the job that they do by the Adai Mara situation. I think that is independent from everything else they're doing. A really good day for the Thunder, like you said, to avoid those penalties that come being in the second apron.
0: We didn't talk about Ryan Fox winning the Open Championship. Really awesome performance by him. Great ball striking down the stretch of that tournament. Love a guy that plays fast. If you've ever played with me and there's like three people that could possibly be listening that have, that's my thing. I'd love to just get up and play as fast as humanly possible. There was 22 seconds by the time Sam Burns made his final putt to where Ryan Fox hit his, and that was with a major on the line. But I love a guy that plays that way. That being said, he's a massive, massive fluke who the only time we will ever hear from him ever again is when they say, the former Open champion, Ryan Fox, with his approach to 12, about 20 feet away, that kind of thing. Seems like a nice enough guy. Love that he plays fast, but this will totally be forgotten about and probably already has.
1: You have him in the category of the Sean McKeels of the world, former PGA yes. champion Sean McKeel. That nobody even remembers.
0: Todd Hamilton, Ben Curtis. There was a bad run the Open Championship for a while, but yeah, JJ Spahn was another massive fluke. That these guys, and Ryan doesn't even have the backstop of getting on the Ryder Cup team. He has to play, you know, the President's Cup team, which nobody watches, and the U.S. always wins by a million points. That's the only thing that he's really going to get out of this.
1: Yeah, it is. To talk about the first thing you said about how fast he plays, the cameras couldn't even get on him fast enough to see like his full lead up into the shots, which I did really appreciate. I think what his quote was, he doesn't give himself any time to think negatively about every shot, which seemed to work out for him,
0: yep,
1: at least this weekend, which is really good. A second point I want to make, the champion golfer of the year moniker, great moniker. It cements your major championship as the major championship, because it's not British Open or the Open Championship golfer of the year. It's champion golfer of the year, Gideon. You're the one right there. Great moniker. Is it been a bad year for major championships? Like, the winners we had this year would be Rory,
0: which was an all-timer because of what he accomplished with the win.
1: The back-to-back.
0: Yeah.
1: Aaron Rye, Wyndham Clark, and now Ryan Fox.
0: Yeah, horrible.
1: It really has not been a great year for marquee majors.
0: Clark is now a multi-time major winner, but there's hardly anybody who likes him. Rye's a really good Friday-Saturday player. I mean, all of these guys are exceptional players. Fox has been, he hasn't had good major finishes, but he's sometimes around, hovering near the leaderboard, like on a Friday or Saturday. So these guys have, I mean, incredible game. It's not like they just stink and got lucky. But it's aside from McIlroy, it's been a bad major year. That's for sure. All right. And the World Cup finale. I mean, some of these numbers, dude, when they flashed them on the screen, you couldn't believe them. Like, Spain had like 16 shots, or 9 shots on goal, 11 shots on goal. That was one of the great goalkeeping performances I have ever seen from Argentina. Up until extra time, and even going into, I mean, I don't know what you expect that guy to do. He was standing on his head. Second straight final where he had one of the great saves in World Cup history in extra time against France, which got that game to where Argentina could win 4 years ago. And this year, it's just like, I mean, legitimately, there's like 7 or 8 shots that are going in if he doesn't dive to preserve those, and just wasn't enough. I mean, Argentina didn't get a shot off until, what, we're in the 100th minute or something. It was just insane. Domination by Spain, not what I wanted to see, but the way that they played the entire tournament, totally deserving the win there.
1: Yes, the most dominating 1-0 win you'll ever see. Stand on his head, great hockey term that you stole right there. I love the stand on his head for a goalkeeper. Imagine the pressure you must feel playing against a team that has already set the record for fewest goals allowed in a World Cup with one. You know that one goal in the back of the net is,
0: and they were so close too. I mean, that happened the second period of extra time. There's literally 15 minutes away, and you just had to feel totally deflated at that point.
1: Unbelievable.
0: Yep. But it was great. What a great tournament. And again, we talked about this last week. There doesn't need to be the discourse about the explosion of soccer in the United States. I think everybody has become familiar enough with it to where this was the perfect tournament. Like, they had actually watched the World Cup last time around, or maybe they've checked in on some teams. They know enough about, because some of these matches from these other leagues are either streaming or they're on ESPN. They've caught a little bit of it. They know who the big names are. They know who the good teams are supposed to be. All the good teams played really well. All the big stars scored a ton of goals. And so everybody was watching this thing. And that doesn't mean that we have to have 40 MLS teams or that people are really going to invest a ton of time in soccer. This event was what it was. A bunch of people watched it. A bunch of people went to the games and had a great time. So that it is what it is. It was perfect.
1: I saw Messi score a hat trick. It was a great deal in Kansas City. That was awesome. And also, got to tip your cap to Zlatan, who has said that was...
0: Now, is that leverage, J-Mo?
1: Oh, man, you got to play in the political game back there. Well, he said that was going to be his only time in the broadcast booth ever. So if it is, it was not memorable. However, Zlatan loves Zlatan, and so whatever Zlatan decides to do, I support Zlatan.
0: He's good for the game of soccer.
1: Is that right?
0: He's good for the game.
1: I guess so. He was on Jimmy Fallon when he played for the LA Galaxy. Name another MLS player been on Jimmy Fallon since then. I don't know one.
0: All right. 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So coming up next, we're going to hear from John Mateer. We're going to hear from OU GM Jim Nagy. And we're going to hear from their athletic director, Roger Denny. That is all coming up here as we segue into the dominant duo on The Sports Animal.
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18: 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With the dominant duo, Jim Traeger and Al Eschbach. 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
0: Hey, it's just past 4 o'clock on a Monday. Hope you've had a great start to the week. We certainly have here due to our great crew led by J. Morgan Harder and Matt Meyer and everybody down in Tampa, Preston Poole and Mark Rogers for SEC Media Day. I'm Gideon Hamilton in for Jim Traeger this week. Having a great time inside our Sports Animal studio. And so today we heard from SEC Commissioner Greg Sankey already this morning and this afternoon. We heard from the head coach of the Oklahoma Sooners, Brent Venables, Eddie Pierre-Louis, one of the offensive linemen, and defensive lineman Taylor Wine with the guys. Did a great job with those interviews. Heard from Eli Drinkwitz, who's the head coach of the Missouri Tigers. Will Stein, we read some of his confident comments from earlier this afternoon, and Josh Heupel we heard from just a few minutes ago live from SEC Media Day. And of course we'll talk about all of their comments a little bit later on with Barry Trammell, who is there from the Tulsa World, and what stood out to him both from the OU contingent and from some of the other teams as well. And we'll have great continuing coverage throughout the week. Tomorrow we're looking forward to Georgia, Auburn, Vanderbilt, and South Carolina. So we'll hear from Shane Beamer, Clark Lee, Alex Golish, who's the new coach of the Auburn Tigers, and Kirby Smart. We will hear from, including Gunnar Stockton, could be one of the best quarterbacks in the SEC, Byron Brown, who's poised to maybe be one of the better transfer performers in college football next season as well. So a lot to look forward to tomorrow and throughout the week from SEC Media Day. All right, we're going to start things off here with the general manager of OU football, Jim Nagy, and a little bit more important than people realize, especially with the financial element for not only Oklahoma football, but for college football in general. I think the Sooners have done a great job getting their finances in order to score some big portal commitments over the last couple of years. That paid off with a great year and a college football playoff appearance a year ago, primarily somewhat due to great recruiting and, of course, those portal commitments, being able to make the financial, financial decisions necessary to get in position there. Let's hear from Jim Nagy. This is with WWLS, the Sports Animal, from earlier this afternoon. Mark Rogers and Cale Gundy.
21: University of Oklahoma football general manager Jim Nagy joins us. And it's been, first, congratulations. You guys had an excellent year last year, made it to the college football playoff. Are things coming together the way that you want in terms of the overall picture of recruiting?
22: Yeah, I would say so. Yeah, we had a good year last year, man. But kind of the phrase around the building right now, we're trying to go good to great, and that's Coach Venables' deal. So no, we're really happy with it, man. The first year, like with the new structure, there's certainly challenges getting anything launched. I don't care what business you're in, you're trying to implement something new. There's growing pains with it. But just, you know, I told our scouting staff when we got to Norman, I said, fellas, like, put your heads down. Work your butts off. You know, we got to earn their respect. We got to earn the trust of the coaches, you know, and in the cool part, to me, one of the most rewarding parts of year one was watching that happen. Mm-hmm. And, you know, it's a true collaboration between the two sides. And now it's like one big group, and just the communication's been incredible with this coaching staff. They do a great job in recruiting. Yeah, it's been fun, man. It's been a lot of fun.
21: Your position was one of the first, I believe, as far as general managers for Power Four schools. And so how is that, how have you formulated it? Is it different than when you first took over? Are there more responsibilities that you have, or what's different from the day you took over to now?
22: Yeah, I think if you asked any of the GMs too, like, everyone's got a GM now, but the structure is totally different everywhere you go. So I can only speak to what we do at Oklahoma. I mean, in terms of responsibilities, No, I mean, this is the job that they laid out, which is great. They gave me a pretty detailed job description of what it would look like. But there's certain things that pull away, take your time more than I maybe thought. You know, I probably watch less tape than I hoped I would watch, but I knew that. I've got enough, friends in the NFL that are GMs, and that's the first thing they tell you is you're really going to have to prioritize your tape watching. So I got to be really organized when it comes to that. And I just spent all last week in the office catching up on 2028 recruiting. But no, there's been no surprises. I'll say that. Everything's been what I expected.
1: Is there a constant kind of changing in philosophy when it comes to high school and in terms of portal, or is that something that just works itself out based on need?
22: No, I think we want, I say draft and develop because that's the world I came in, but it's recruit and develop now. And no, that's what we want to do. We want to live in high school recruiting, and we want to develop players in the culture and retain players and give our coaches a ton of credit on the roster retention part. We didn't lose a single starter in the portal, which is rare these days. Give those guys a ton of credit because of the relationships they have. I mean, this is still like college football is turning very transactional. We really want to be a relationship driven program, and the coaches do a great job there. So no, we want to do it that way, but yeah, you're going to have unexpected losses. I mean, we could lose some guys to the NFL this year early. And if you do that, yeah, we're going to have to go in the portal, but we certainly don't want to live there. To me, you kind of supplement your roster through the portal. Really like the class we brought in this year. We got guys that are going to help right away. And you're trying to get guys, plug guys in to fill real roles. And if we recruit the way we should recruit, depth shouldn't be a problem. You should feel good about your depth coming up. So we're getting there on that aspect of it. But we want to live in high school recruiting.
1: What was it like with no portal opening after spring?
22: It was awesome. Oh, dude, it was so awesome. Not having the guys knock on the door. So I got there in March. We go through spring practice, and there was plenty knocks on the door.

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2: Differently in terms of offensive formation and scheme.
3: Well, we'll see. I don't know if that's the reason why we didn't have the spring game on TV or not. We might want to leave that to the imagination.
2: I was there. I saw a lot of fullback in the backfield type stuff.
3: Of the Michigan Wolverines, and let those teams try to figure it out. But no, that was a goal this offseason, was to, you know, kind of create as much competition in that room as we possibly could, in every room, but especially, you know, that tight end room needed some work. Love the three guys we brought in. Hayden Hansen, Rocky Beers, Jack Van Dorsselier are all really good players. I think they will all play on Sundays. So to have three NFL tight ends in that room, NFL caliber tight ends, should be a big deal. And then look at the guy coaching them. You know, how fortunate we were this offseason to bring in Jason Witten. You're talking about a guy of 17 years of NFL experience that had been exposed to a lot of coaching, you know, a lot of different scheme. And, you know, to Coach Arbuckle's credit, he's a young coordinator, relatively young coordinator, and he's been really open-minded, you know, taking some of that and, you know, adding that to his offense. And again, a lot of guys Ben's age would be insecure. They wouldn't want to take that input. No, this is my offense. This is what we do. This is what I've had success with. And Ben's been awesome, man. So I give Ben a lot of credit there too. So yeah, hopefully we get those guys involved quite a bit. And, you know, it's tight ends are a quarterback's best friend, and, we had to help John this offseason. So hopefully those guys will help him.
2: Yeah. And you mentioned retention. I mean, those offensive linemen, the core that you had, the SEC is a really tough league to start young offensive linemen in. You're kind of past that point. So how crucial was it to lock those guys up, and how big of a factor can that be this year and maybe taking another step from where you were a year ago?
3: Yeah, it was huge, man. Playing three freshmen, a redshirt freshman with Eddie Pierre, and then the two true freshmen, Fasusi and Foje. Man, they took their lumps last year. There's no two ways around it. But they also had some really bright moments. You know, this year that's going to even itself out, and they're going to be more consistent, and they're stronger. They're more experienced. Like, those reps are so valuable. I just said it on another show. Even Michael Fasusi, I mean, the guy's lining up in the SEC as a 17-year-old. And, you know, when he got people blocked, like R. Mason in practice, like, it looked hard. Like, even when he got him blocked, you know, it looked hard. And then you go to the spring, man, another offseason in the weight room, and that experience factor, and, you know, just better pass sets and having more feel for counters. Like, it just looked easy for Mike. So, yeah, that group. And then Jake Michaela gets here last June, which, I mean, I don't know if fans appreciate, like, how hard that is. He didn't know any of his teammates. He didn't know the offense. And you're supposed to be making all the calls. Jake's going to be one of the top centers drafted in the draft. He's a really good player. To me, he's going to start at the next level. And then a key guy in the offseason was bringing in Marion Harris from Arkansas, a guy that's played in our league, has been durable in our league, 25 straight starts. He's dependable. He's played guard and tackle, so whatever had position flexibility is key on the offensive line. We have some injuries. We have to move pieces. We can do that. Jake's played a ton of guard at Stanford, so he's not just a center. He's played a lot of good snaps at guard. So we've got a lot of versatility there, which will be big.
2: Can you give me somebody that hasn't been on the field a lot that you really like this year that you think is going to get into the mix?
3: I knew you were going to come with that question.
2: I mean, that's a tough question. You don't want to single anyone out?
3: I would say, Michael Boganowski for sure. You know, Mike's played. Yeah. We've all seen him on special teams. He murders people on special teams, which is so fun to watch. I watched him in Okoye on kickoff, and Danny Okoye on kickoff last year in punt was fun to watch. But so Bogue is going to step into a real role this year. You know, coming in for Spears Jennings, excited to see that. He's a violent player. He's who we want to be, just philosophically on defense. The guy flies around and just tattoos people. And then Cole Sullivan from Michigan, getting Owen Heineke back was monumental for this team, not just the defense, the entire team. But to add a player of Cole's caliber, I mean, the guy's 6'0" 36", so he's almost 6'4". He's 232 pounds. He was 221 at Michigan. He's

0: put on 11 pounds of really good weight. For a guy that big, he moves really well in space. So we got, to me, in my mind, we have the best three linebackers in America. I don't think there's another team that can. There's other teams that have good linebackers, but, man, I'd put those three guys up against anyone.
1: You didn't have to look at Heineke's tape when he was in high school to evaluate it, but how would you evaluate it? Because he's not a guy necessarily that I think a lot of – I mean, he ended up playing lacrosse at Ohio State, so he didn't have a lot of college football offers. But when you see him out there, the plays just – I mean, they come one after the other.
0: Yeah, I think a lot, you know, being as involved in the court case as I was, a lot of that was circumstantial because of COVID. You know, I think a lot of his opportunities, all those guys that were given an extra COVID year in college football, they all took it. Mm-hmm. So there's not a lot of roster spots opened up that year. So high school recruiting outside of the four and five stars really dried up. So, no, Owen's just, man, he's so instinctive. We call him GPS. Our scouting staff calls him GPS because he just knows where he's going all the time. And if you think about it this way, Owen started, I think, 6 games last year, so half the season. Whatever he had, 12 or 13 tackles for loss. If you extrapolate that out over the course of an entire season, he's 20-plus tackles for loss, and that gets you in the conversation for the Butkus Award, which yeah. I think Kip will be too. So, yeah, man, Owen means everything to this football team. He's the main communicator on the defense. His leadership, who he is as a human being. He's genuine. He's real. He leads from a place of that. He cares for his teammates. So, yeah, we're getting a really good football player back. But Owen Heineke, the human, I mean, again, I knew it was big at the time. That court case was you know, dicey, some dicey moments, and we all were on pins and needles around that time. But then to get him back, man, it's been everything this football team.
1: Yeah, you already want to know.
0: we're 1-0 in the offseason.
1: All right. Thanks, Jim. Always good to talk to you.
0: Appreciate it. Mark, thanks for having me on.
2: 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We will hear from John Mateer. We'll also hear from Roger Denny, who's the new athletic director for Oklahoma. Gideon Hamilton in for the guys today. It's Total Dominance on the Sports Animal.
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4: It's just past 4:20 on a Monday. Hope you've gotten off to a great start with your week. We certainly have here in the Sports Animal, Gideon Hamilton studio, along with Tony Z. So it is day 1 of 4 for SEC Media Days, and this, of course, the one that we're most inclined to pay attention to because Brent Venables and company were there today, and we've been able to hear from a lot of the particulars both in the morning and over the course of this afternoon. Hope you enjoyed those interviews. If maybe you were at work earlier, you just caught the tail end of one of these and you want to hear them, they're all on our podcast page, thesportsanimal.com. You can check out all of the interviews that we did. We've also been playing some from SEC Network as well, and we're going to hear that in just a little bit from John Mateo. Here. Before that, though, I wanted to hear from Roger Denny. He's the athletic director, took over for Joe Castiglione in that role as the AD for OU Athletics. This was Roger Denny with the Middle of the Day show from earlier today.
5: First and most important question, as you're sitting here with two very avid St. Louis Cardinals fans.
6: Oh, let's go.
5: So I would assume that you are also a Cardinals fan.
6: I am.
5: Okay.
6: That's a matter of fact.
5: Things are looking better.
6: They are a much better year than I expected to have. I thought we were really going through a rebuilding year, but they've stuck with it. I've been fun to watch.
5: I don't think Steve Owens is a Cardinals fan, but is it a requisite to be the athletic director at the University of Oklahoma to be a Cardinals fan?
6: Certainly is also, for the last 30 years.
5: Yeah. Josie also a Cardinals fan. So just give us an update. You've been on the job now for 7 months. Things are going pretty good. You got two national championships under your belt.
6: Yeah, we've got to get my ratio right, 2 and 5 months.
5: Right.
6: Yeah, man, it's been awesome. You don't get to come into a department like this very often, and so to be able to come in and really step in after Josie, he built an incredible shop. I'm so fortunate to be able to follow that guy.
5: My dad's an attorney, and my mom was still waiting on me to be an attorney for like 20 years when I was into sports, but I think I chose the right career path. And so how has that transition been from legal work into athletics?
6: Yeah, it took me 15 years to figure out that was the right move. So you're way ahead of me on that. It's been a good transition. I think there are a lot of ways that practice and the things you learn doing that have prepared me for this job. I think in that role, there's some technical stuff that certainly helps, right? We're talking a lot about private equity and collective bargaining and certainly on a regular basis, dealing with fairly complex executive compensation structures. And so technically and in subject matter, I think it helps. But more importantly, I think it helps just the way you think about things, the logic test that you go through on a day-to-day basis as an attorney with, you know, just constantly going through your, if we do this, then that is the likely outcome, and using that to really kind of drive how you build your pathway to success, I think certainly translates to this role.
5: Yeah, it seems like that is a perfect fit for you to be an athletic director now. How much of your role is what used to be an athletic director's role, a traditional athletic director? Is that 10% or 15%?
6: No, there's still a good chunk of it. You know, at the end of the day, a big part of my job is still to go out and work with our team to generate the resources that we need to be successful. That's been the role of an AD for a long, long time. That's not going to change. In fact, now perhaps more than ever, there's a lot of pressure to really resource our programs at the level they need to be to meet the expectations that we and our fans have. And certainly there's a part of this of just regularly speaking to our fans, telling them where we're headed and why we're headed there. And so those parts of the job remain. But now there's very much a focus on the business of athletics and not just the business today, but the business as we see it evolving. And so that part is changing, and that's part I feel particularly comfortable dealing in that part. And so I'm excited where we can take this thing.
5: You're going to get to be a part of your first football game a day early. That's something that we saw a few years back. I think the Friday night environment was really welcomed by the fans. Was that a difficult process for you to go through?
6: Yeah, it's a difficult process because you know the impact that folks are going to feel at the high school level, and that's something we certainly care a lot about. But ultimately, when you look at how the schedule shook out and that A&M game came across as an early game, you know, at that point, I look at our schedule, and we at Oklahoma, we only get 6 home games. And so to have a third of our season at that early kick didn't feel right to me. And we certainly didn't want to go late on Saturday night because now we're effectively cutting a full day out of our prep and recovery before we go on the road to Ann Arbor. So now I'm staring at a 2 o'clock window when it's going to be scorching hot and warm in Oklahoma on Labor Day weekend. And so, didn't really feel like there was much of a choice but to move the game. And so then it became a question of, are we moving it to a Thursday or a Friday? The Friday probably has less impact, less negative impact on the campus and the local schools. And so ultimately that's where we ended up. Hate the impact that has on high school football, but at the end of the day, that's the right answer for our program. And ultimately, I think if our program is as successful as we want it to be, the benefits to the community will be more than make up for whatever loss may occur out of that.
5: Yeah, I agree with that 100%. Can you give us an update on – I know the ground was broken on the new basketball arena.
6: Yeah.
5: How is that going right now?
6: It's going. They're moving dirt. So right now it's all the horizontal infrastructure, the utility connections and the like. We're getting pretty close on – working with the folks in the trust in the city to identify an operator for that facility. Once we do that, it's really all systems go to really start moving, getting that building up out of the ground and getting that district out of the ground. And that's going to change everything about those programs that'll be housed there. I think the Lloyd Noble Center has served us well for a really long time, but there are just some issues there that we can't fix. That impact more than anything the fan experience. And those words, fan experience, are ones you're going to hear from me a lot over the years. We care about it deeply. And for us to truly deliver a world-class fan experience, we need that arena in a bad way, and we're excited to get that.
5: New popcorn makers?
6: Oh, yeah. Oh, yeah.
5: Okay, that's good. baseball, what a run that was. I mean, you're basically on life support. And that difficult regional at Georgia Tech was such a great team. And then the rally and the subsequent weeks had to be an amazing ride for you.
6: Yeah, it was the thing. I remember coming out of Atlanta texting with Skip, and he said, now they believe it. And you knew that. You saw early in the season our team had a lot of potential. They started out really hot. And like you said, we struggled a little bit down the stretch there. But Skip and those guys stayed on it, and once I think they came out of Atlanta, you saw that it was almost a switch flipped, and they remembered exactly how good they were as a team, and that confidence and belief drove them all the way through Omaha and was so inspiring for all of Sooner Nation. But I tell you, having a few of our football players there, it was inspiring for those guys. And that gets me excited for this fall.
5: Yeah, I was going to say congratulations on that because you guys had such a great entourage with Bob, Barry, Trisha Covell, and all of that group that went up all the time. And that was way more than I saw. I was there one game, but I portrayed on television way more personnel that was involved in that. And talk about getting that group together and fall back up there.
6: And we had Brent and KJ and Porter and Jenny. And that's part of the magic of Oklahoma is the way our coaches connect with one another and really form a community within our program. And so for the world to see that, I think was really special. We see that every day in how we operate our program. But really from that first night, we sent the text out and Bob and Maddie and Jenny and Porter raised their hands immediately. Coach Switzer jumped in and they stayed with us. And I thought it was really special for everyone else to get to see what I'm fortunate enough to see every day, which is just the connectivity and community within our program is really what makes our place special.
5: We've still been trying to get an accurate count of jello shots for Coach Switzer, but it's somewhere between 4 and 10 and 1,000. We don't know.
6: Yeah, so. We had a few. That's part of the tradition there. So we weren't going to miss that.
5: Do you feel like you're getting acclimated to Norman now?
6: Yeah, absolutely. My family arrived in Norman the Thursday before the College World Series final. So I grabbed my two boys. We jumped on the plane, went up to Omaha. My wife stayed back and has really been working to get us settled into the house since then. But they're in now, and it's home. We're excited.
5: Good. We're glad you're here.
6: Yeah, man. Glad
5: to
6: be here.
5: Thanks for stopping by and
6: spending
5: some time with us.
6: Absolutely.
5: Thanks.
4: What you just heard is Roger Denny, the athletic director, the new AD for Oklahoma Athletics, sitting down with Mark Rogers from SEC Media Days. That was earlier this morning. Oklahoma was one of the first few groups that went in. Earlier today, we heard from Will Stein, the head coach, new head coach from Kentucky, who came over from Oregon, Eli Drinkwitz from Missouri, and Josh Heupel from Tennessee. And right now, I know you've been waiting on this for a little while. Promise this, we're going to hear from the OU quarterback, John Mateer, who returns for year number two with the Sooners. How is he feeling physically, and what is he looking forward to this year? Here's the QB at OU.
7: John Mateer is here with us right now. Second straight year you've done this for us. Thank you, man. Off season, what's it been? I know that you've transformed yourself a little bit physically. We've talked about this. The hand, hopefully no issues there whatsoever. And you've talked about throwing motion. In what ways are you going to be different, I guess, in year two in Norman?
8: I think learning how to play the quarterback position is important. You know, I grew up and somebody said, I'm a good football player, I'm a good thrower. But if you learn how to play quarterback, staying ahead of schedule, putting your team in the right spots, that's something I've had to learn. Like, making plays is a lot of fun. So, you know, you kind of want those to happen, which is true. But just staying on schedule, learning how to win the game is a big one. And I think that's, too, like watching more film, learning scheme on scheme and stuff like that. That's the biggest difference.
9: You know, last year we got a chance to watch you the entire season, kind of a few different seasons. You know, you transfer in, which is difficult to kind of take that leadership role. Start off hot, have the injury, struggle a little bit, finish out strong. Looking back on last year, what did you learn about yourself as far as your leadership? Because you mentioned that. We watched you talk a little bit already around at Media Days. You mentioned leadership. What did you learn about yourself as a leader last year?
8: I learned a lot about myself in general. As a leader, it was tough because I'm going through some, you know, on my own, and I have to be there for everybody else. And then you got to be there, but I'm not performing. So it's like, how can I hold a standard when I'm not holding the standard? And then I got to deal with all this stuff. And so, I mean, that's, you know, that, I don't say that to you feel bad for me. I say it because it's the truth. And so dealing with all that, like, I had to mature, you know, grow up a little bit, and I'm better for it now. But in the time, it was very difficult, very difficult.
10: I'd seen a quote that you talked about last season, and all you thought about was the Texas game and the Alabama loss. Have you gone back and watched that film, and what have you learned about things that maybe didn't go right in those games?
8: Yeah, I've watched it. I'm not going to say I watch it all the time. It's very uncomfortable to watch. Like, it really is. And I learned a lot. I think, like, it's not an easy game. I mean, I think the one play against Alabama, like, they got me. I mean, they did, and it's a bad play. And, you know, I got to find a way to not let them get in the end. So everybody knows what I'm talking about. And I've thought about it a million times, you know. So you learn that every play is different. And you go through your reads and you learn, and there's keys on every play. And so I'll be better for it. Like, it sucked. It really did. I'll be honest. And then the Texas game coming back 17 days after, like, I'm glad I did it because it showed me that, like, hey, you know, you can fight through a lot. Even though I obviously was not 100%, like, it was a very difficult thing to do. But I'm glad I did, even though I failed. Like, I'm glad I put myself in a vulnerable position because I've learned so much. And when I think about the Texas game, I think about how much I've changed and learned from the game as a person. Because, I mean, obviously it didn't go well. But, yeah.
11: Well, you'll always remember those that you throw into the house. Like, I remember one against Haltom High School. I'll never forget it. Like, still, I can replay it. I didn't make the tackle, and it was just it was a bad play. So you never forget those. But I do think what's amazing about you is, like, you are a playmaker, right? At your core, that's who you are. Like, you're a baller. Make a play. Things are going haywire off schedule plays. That's what makes you really difficult to defend. And here you are all offseason talking about, I want to manage the game better. I want to stay ahead of sticks. How do you balance that? Because, look, we all want to be great game managers, but at the same time, like, what makes you special is your playmaking ability. So how do you be aggressive while also understanding that might not necessarily be what the team needs right now?
8: There's a couple of things. I think, well, Coach Venables from the Tyler, he's obviously very smart. He's very, very smart. And so you just learn a game of football in general. The quarterback's job is to get the offense moving. And then I'm not worried. I've never had a problem, like, trying to stay too in line with the offense because the plays will come. And then I don't, you know, don't take your instincts away. But then also, like, if you really think about it, in practice – like, I can't make those plays. Like, you know, they tag you and you're down. And I turn around.
11: I'm not sacked. What do you mean?
8: Like, coach.
11: No way.
8: I'm not sacked. You know? No way, you know. But so that part, like, I have to.
11: Yeah.
8: Like, or it's like, oh, second and 12. So I better find a way. So all those things combined, like, and if I want to play the game a long time, I have to be able to do it.
10: John Mateer, and that was with the panel at the SEC Network there at SEC Media Days. Great to hear from John as he heads into year number two as the OU signal caller, and they will go as he goes primarily, but how much help will he have? We heard from Eddie Pierre-Louis earlier this afternoon talk about the increased strength along the offensive line, along with several tight ends that he's excited about going into this year. Taylor Wine also heard from him earlier this afternoon as well, helping to hold things down on the defensive side along with David Stone and company there. So great work again by our team down there, and also courtesy of SEC Network. Happy to be able to hear from Brent Venables, Taylor Wine, John Mateer, Eddie Pierre-Louis, Jim Nagy, and Roger Denny. If you missed any of these interviews, we had a separate interview that we played earlier this afternoon. That's why we didn't want to double up on Mateer, but you can hear John with Mark and Kale from earlier this afternoon. You can hear those on our podcast page, thesportsanimal.com. 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For more. Coming up next, the Tulsa World's Barry Trammell is in Tampa. We heard some of Barry's questions earlier this afternoon. Did he like some of the answers that he got and what stood out to him, both from OU and from some of the other teams who were present there today? We'll find out when we return. It's WWLS, the Sports Animal.
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4: Hey, it's just past 4:40 on a Monday. Hope your week has gotten off to a great start. Gideon Hamilton in for the guys, joined right now from Tampa by the Tulsa World's great columnist, Barry Trammell, and this show is known as The Total
9: Dominance
4: Hour. So before we get to anything, and there's a lot of other stuff to talk about rather than just what you've seen down there, but there's obviously plenty to get to there as well. I am told that you had a story to share with us about your travel to Tampa.
9: Yeah, it was quite the ordeal, Gideon. I don't know. How do you feel about the airlines? What's your general attitude towards
4: Does anybody ever go to the airport going, wow, we get to go on a plane? I think you're more excited about the destination than the process, right?
9: I actually don't.
0: mind airplanes too bad. The flying is no problem. I don't mind the flying. We enjoy it. I don't know if I'd say that, but I don't mind it. I've gotten to where I don't even mind airports too bad, although Atlanta's Hartsfield is a massive exception. But the airlines, you can't trust them to do anything anymore. You know, you just can't trust them to get close to providing what they have contracted with you to do. You pay them money, they get you someplace at a certain time. Mm-hmm. And that no longer happens, especially when you're working with a certain airline that starts with a very patriotic name, if you know what I mean.
4: Okay.
0: And I don't mean United. So here's what happened to me. My granddaughter, of course, playing softball. She's in the national softball tournament at Chattanooga this week. And I got to be down here at Tampa, so here's how we hatched the plan. I would drive the family, my daughter, granddaughter, and wife, I would drive them to Atlanta. And on Sunday, they would drop me off at the airport, I would catch a flight to Tampa, and they would drive the 100 miles north to Chattanooga. Seemed like a very solid plan, very solid. Mm-hmm. I got to the airport about 3:30 for a 7 p.m. flight. Now, I made a massive mistake. And for this, I deserve flogging in the public square. I had flight credits at this. I had flight credits with American Airlines, and I decided I would use them on this trip. I'll use them, you know, keep the cost for the trip to a minimum, all those kinds of things. Mm-hmm. Get them out of the way. Well, the problem is this. Atlanta is not a Tampa hub. I'm sorry. Atlanta is not an American hub. Turns out they don't even fly straight to Tampa from Atlanta. Mm. They wanted to take me to Miami, but I thought, you're flying south, the weather's fine, blah, blah, blah, blah, blah, blah, blah, blah, blah. So I end up with a 7 p.m. flight to Miami, change planes, get into Tampa about 11 o'clock, 11:15. Okay, that'd work. I can live with that. Well, they started delaying my flight about 5:30 last night, not because of weather, but just because of congestion at Hartsfield in Atlanta.
4: Okay.
0: Delay. I went to the counter and said, listen, I got to be in Tampa at 8 a.m. in the morning. This is not negotiable. So she got me on a later flight in Miami. She said, you'll make this one and get in. Well, delay the flight.
4: the Miami flight?
0: No, the Atlanta flight.
4: Oh, okay.
0: We leave Atlanta at 10:15 last night. I get to Miami at 11:45, go check out the last flight to Tampa really quick, because a lot of flights leave in Miami on American. That's a hub.
4: Okay.
0: But the last Tampa flight was already in the air. And it's 11:45, by this time midnight. It's midnight in Miami, and I got to get to Tampa by 8 a.m., and they've got me booked on a morning flight this morning, which would have got me here in the middle of all the OU activities.
4: Right,
0: But after they had started. I reserved a car in Atlanta just in case the counter was still open. And I could rent a car and drive. It's 278 miles from Miami to Tampa. Well, when I got there, I called and they were already closed. And the truth is, I didn't have any business driving because I was dead dog tired at midnight. So, how do you think I got to Tampa?
4: You didn't take a 4-hour Uber, did you?
0: Gideon?
4: Yeah.
0: I Ubered to Tampa.
4: Oh, my gosh.
0: I Ubered to Tampa. But to my credit, I was one of the first ones here. I'll say that this morning.
4: So what was that like?
0: Well, it was like this. You're in the middle of the night in Florida, And so you can't watch any of the scenery or anything. We went across Alligator Alley over to Naples or wherever, and then up the coast to Tampa. And I was blessed with a Uber driver who did not speak English.
4: Okay.
0: Which is great. It's like the greatest thing of all time, because I'd be tempted to talk to the guy. I like talking to Uber drivers. But this guy couldn't speak English. He had an app that would translate anytime we had to converse. And the first question I asked, of course, was, are you willing to go to Tampa?
4: Yeah, right.
0: And so he put it into his phone, and then he looked at the time, and he said, yes. He said, yeah. And sure, he wasn't kidding. He got me here. It was great. I just got in the back seat and bundled up, because he had the air conditioner blasting, and got myself as warm as I could, and nodded off to sleep, and got a couple of bad hours of sleep.
4: Yeah.
0: So
4: that's better than the alternative.
0: That's better than the alternative. I woke up at 4:44, and we were 8 miles from my hotel in Tampa.
4: Wow.
0: So at 4:55, I check into the Aloft downtown and got up at 6:45, and the rest is history. And I expect the Pulitzer Prize to be on the way for the outstanding prose that I've written while I've been nodding off asleep. I think I fell asleep on Will Stein while he was talking today.
4: If you look on the SEC network at somebody standing up asking a question, if your head is on the table.
0: It's possible, Gideon. It's possible. I was hoping I wouldn't snore. And my man Mason Young he fled me middle of the day and went work somewhere else where the internet was better.
4: Yep.
0: So he couldn't have punched me. If I'd have been sitting here snoring, he wasn't sitting there to punch me and wake me up. So it was a total fiasco. But I made it, so that's good.
4: And you can hang on about 20 more minutes for us?
0: Yeah, I can hang on. Well, I don't know. I mean, I'll be here. I'm not unplugging the equipment, if you know what I mean, but I can't. I'll have no comment on how conscious I will be.
4: Let's talk about this real quick, and then we'll save everything from today for the 5 o'clock. Your thoughts on a move that was anticipated for Oklahoma City as they trade Lugenstorff, quote unquote, for nothing. They get a trade exception back, but we knew it had to be them taking no salary back because of the second apron deal. But they get back some picks and a trade exception, which is one of three that they now have that they can use during the season if they see fit. There was one thing I was going to ask you about, though.
0: Okay.
4: And that is typically Sam Presti doesn't comment too much on these. And this was, it felt like, I don't know if Martinez reached out to him or Sam reached out to him, but this is unusual that we hear. This was a financial decision. The impression I've been given is that the savings generated this summer and from being out of the tax the last several years will be reallocated to future teams, along with other revenue streams, are going to allow us to make more basketball-related decisions over the next several years. This was a financial decision. We have a team that is capable of contention, and as I understand it, the decisions this summer have positioned us financially to maintain a team of this caliber. That is unusual to hear something like that come from Sam.
0: Yes, it is, because it came with some qualifiers, right? Like, as I understand
4: it. Yes, yes, yes.
0: Positions us to be able to, whatever you said. I can't remember what you said. But, yeah, it was a little bit, wasn't absolute, right? But the thing that strikes me is it clearly was a financial decision. It was
4: not a basketball decision.
0: And everybody knows that. I would say this, two things. I think the Thunder treated Lou very well with the trade. He's going to a place that can win. I think the Hawks can win. And he's going to a place that's going to be very good on defense. They got Dyson Daniels. They got Nikhil Alexander Walker, Shea's cousin, two excellent perimeter defenders. They can put up a really good defense. The other thing is this. Lou's a little bit of a victim of bad luck because his chief value, guarding the best players in the league, is actually less valuable now going forward because the chief hurdle for the Thunder, the Spurs, don't have anybody for Dort to guard.
4: Yes.
0: He's not going to guard. Who's he going to guard? Wembanyama? So, you know, they don't have a Doncic, Jamal Murray, in the old days, Damian Lillard, Steph Curry, those kinds of guys, LeBron, Giannis, who it doesn't matter. But San Antonio really doesn't have anybody like that. They're just a bunch of guys that are really good basketball players, but are not elite offensive players. And so Dort's value to overcoming the Spurs is not high.
4: Mm-hmm.
0: That's why I think it was easier to make this call at this point in time.
4: Right. 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I think there's probably more to talk about there, but certainly we're going to talk about SEC Media Days. What stood out to Barry from the OU contingent, as well as some of the other participants on this day? Thought some really interesting things were said, and we're going to give Barry an opportunity to react to those when we come back. It's Total Dominance on the Sports Animal.
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8: Hey, it's just past 5 o'clock on a Monday. Gideon Hamilton in for the guys today, along with the Tulsa World's Barry Trammell, who is coming to us from Tampa, as he is covering SEC Media Days, the Tulsa World. And Barry, today was OU Day, so we'll start with the contingent there, whether it was Brent Venables, John Mateer, Eddie Pierre-Louis, and Taylor Wine. Who did you have an opportunity to visit with, and what were some of the things that stood out to you?
9: I think I'd start with John Mateer. I think he took a lot of ownership of the problems that last season with the offense, the turnovers, the lack of precision in the offense. I was impressed by that. And I think that's a very good sign, not just for his leadership, which we knew all about, but the fact that he knows what the problems were. So that was my biggest take from him, from the Sooner side. I thought it was cool. Eddie Pierre-Louis had a very good day chatting with people, you know, getting to be from his hometown. His mother was here, so I think that was an ode to him. I thought Greg Sankey had a cool quote talking about, strength of schedule and all that. We had what I would call an unsatisfactory conversation with members of the college football playoff staff.
8: Really?
9: Yeah, so he's not too thrilled with the CFP, it doesn't sound like.
8: In what way, I wonder?
9: Well, with some of their defense of metrics.
8: Okay.
9: Seemingly knowledge of strength of schedule, that kind of thing. So I think that's one to keep an eye on. I thought that was interesting.
8: Okay.
9: That was two that stood out to me. Will Stein was funny, the new Kentucky
8: coach.
9: We
8: talked about this earlier, but this was interesting that did you hear him in his Q&A that he was basically asked, and I've got the transcript here so I can be a little bit more faithful to this. The question was, you said you came here because you believe you can win here. Why is that? And Will Stein said, this is going to sound like really, I think because of me, to be honest.
9: I think
8: I know what it takes. I've seen it at the highest levels. I know what it takes to recruit at this level. And so Cale, who obviously has been a coach before, it's like, you should think that. You should be confident in your abilities. It's another thing to voice that, and you have to be ready for any kind of conflict that comes from that. But what did you think when he said that?
9: Well, I thought I misheard it. seriously,
8: I thought, somebody recorded it and they wrote that down, and I just told you the way
9: that
8: it happened.
9: I heard it live, and I thought, surely he didn't say that. And then Pat Forty, who lives in Louisville, follows Kentucky. Afterwards, he came by and said, that was rather brazen, you know, and I thought, well, I guess he did say it. And there it is on the transcript, as you said. So, yeah, I just thought that was odd. But, you know, got to be confident. So, Eli Drinkwitz was very interesting on his talk about the playoff. You know, he was last year the one championing the 2014 playoff.
8: Right.
9: But somebody said, well, do you feel vindicated? And he said, no. He said, I never supported a 2014 playoff in which the committee just picks 24 teams at large.
8: Right.
9: He said, I always wanted play-in games. I wanted us to play for the berths. And I sort of appreciated that because I do think the less decision-making you have the committee do, the better off everybody is. So I'm sort of with Drinkwitz, at least in theory, that...
8: Well, then there's more games, then it's... Now, you know this, and I think you probably disagree with me. Eventually, they're going to recognize that, hey, there's 2 weeks on the calendar where we're not playing football, and this thing will get up to 32 and beyond. But, I mean, at what point does a playing game to get into a 24... game playoff? What is that? Is that a conference?
9: He's not. He's counting the 24 or 28, whatever it might be. He's counting the play-in games as part of that.
8: Okay, I see.
9: That's what he's doing. In other words, he wants a 2014 playoff in which the first round is not selected by a committee. It's selected by conference standings and automatic matchups, like 3 versus 6 from the Big 12, or 5 versus 8 from the SEC, that kind of thing.
8: Okay,
9: that's what he sees, and I like that. If you're going to have a whole teams, I like that better than, you know, Greg Sankey still wants. He's talked about they don't want automatic qualifiers. College football just has this insufferable allegiance to making decisions based on what people think. Polls, BCS, computers, committee, the things the NFL has never done, not one time.

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1: If Democrats in Virginia and Maryland, or maybe elsewhere, if they decide that they're going to continue the escalations, they are not going to see the de-escalation modeled by those red state Republicans in the Midwest, then I will shift my position to, okay, it's on. 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
2: To see him, so that was good. I thought.
3: What do you feel like? You know, Kentucky is probably in their own realm here, but what do you think about Tennessee and Missouri's standing within the Southeastern Conference? Because both teams have had some success here in recent years. This year, maybe they are anticipated to take a little bit of a step back, but not much. And of course, both fan bases don't expect that. But what do you think about Missouri and Tennessee as they sit right now?
2: I think they rank with Florida as the teams right in the middle, 8, 9, 10.
3: Okay.
2: Probably Florida, Tennessee, Missouri is how I would rank them. I would say the six teams below them, Auburn, Arkansas, Mississippi State, even Vandy, I'm afraid, you know, I'm just not set yet to give Vanderbilt too much plaudits. But Vanderbilt could definitely join that middle crew. And I suppose South Carolina could also. But I think Tennessee, Florida, and Missouri are the true middle of the conference.
3: If I told you one of those teams is actually going to surge and have Tennessee. A 10-2, it would be Tennessee.
2: Tennessee, I think, yeah. Not Missouri. I mean, I'll say that. Not Missouri.
3: Okay.
2: I'm pretty optimistic about Florida. I think they got a pretty good roster. They don't have good quarterbacking. That'll get you every time. But I do like John Summerall, and I like his roster.
3: How much? I want to ask one more question about Oklahoma before we leave them behind. If something happened with OU this year and they lost every coin flip game that they were in, and it was around a 500 situation, how much did last year's success buy that coaching staff for something that could happen like that this year? I know it probably won't. But how much equity did that buy?
2: Quite a bit.
3: Okay.
2: Because it shows what the defense can do. You know, if OU drops off a 6-6 year, Venables won't have a whole lot of support, other than everyone will say, in decision making, will say, man, we don't want to go backwards on defense, which they're going to if they lose Brent Venables.
3: Right.
2: So I think that defense is an insurance policy against him losing his job.
3: Mm-hmm.
2: So that's the way I see it.
3: Yeah.
2: So I don't know, but I think, but you're right. They could, you know, the way I see the Sooners is they got five games that are either toss-ups or almost toss-ups. And then the other seven, they ought to win, but they could lose a couple of them.
3: Mm-hmm.
2: You know, they could lose at Missouri. You know, you can lose any SEC road game.
3: Sure.
2: So they could lose at Mississippi State. I don't think they will. And they could lose at Florida. So, you know, it's not crazy to think they could go 6-6 or even 5-7.
3: Mm-hmm.
2: But, you know, more likely they would go, I don't know, 8-4 or 10-2.
3: Yeah, up around where they were a season ago. I understand. I acknowledge that is the more likely proposition, but we always want to be prepared for whatever could happen and what the past means for the future. Now, if you go back to the hotel, and I can't imagine you don't get a good night's sleep, I certainly hope that for your sake. But you're going to be shot out of a cannon tomorrow. You might ask Alex Golish a five-part question.
2: I am going to be energized because I do think, I mean, I'm sitting here in a near-empty ballroom at the Water Street Marriott.

0: I think I could lay up on top. I could go up on the stage, lay down, and go to sleep for 8 hours. I really think I could. I think I could.
1: Have the, now hopefully this is not that one where you woke up at like 2 o'clock in the afternoon or whatever it was a few weeks ago where you had one of your longest sleeps ever. Yeah. You'll have to have three different alarms going on. But what are you looking forward to? Tomorrow, Georgia is going to start things off. You'll have Kirby Smart, Gunnar Stockton out there. I know you are interested in hearing from Alex Golish, who he was being talked about in the OSU coaching conversation for a little bit. And he brings over Byron Brown, Clark Lee from Vanderbilt, and then Shane Beamer is going to wrap it all up tomorrow.
0: You always want to hear the new coaches, see what they're like. So Golish. Lee doesn't do much for me. He's a good coach, but just okay. Didn't. I always like to hear from Shane Beamer. I like him, and Kirby Smart sort of grows on me. So I'm semi high on Kirby Smart. Georgia has like made the SEC title game. It's like 8 of the last 10 years or something crazy.
1: Yeah,
0: and they've won it several times. So I think they're slowly slipping. And I think they're going to have to do something. I'm anxious to see how he sees that, how he feels about that, because that's just a...
1: Is that anything tangible, or is that just circumstance?
0: I think it's tangible because, you know, they're a little bit like Clemson. They're Clemson, only it works.
1: Okay.
0: They don't hit the portal hard. And they've just been, Clemson has been falling a bunch, right? But Georgia's only been falling incrementally. So that's different. And I think that's a key that'll be something you'll really need to look at. Just see if that continues. Or they may jump back into the portal and start, you know, replenishing their depth. Because that's where everybody gets hit. And maybe you can't replenish your depth in this day and age. I don't know. Would you? It's just a very interesting thing to look at.
1: What have your interactions been like with Shane Beamer over the years, both here and if there have been any when he's been there?
0: Very good. I'm very high on Shane Beamer. I don't know if you ever heard my story. You know how I met Shane Beamer?
1: No, I don't remember.
0: This is like world history when it comes to the media and a football coach. He introduced himself to me.
1: Oh, really? Okay.
0: It was at a Thunder game. It's like before the game, a Thunder game. Before the game, I'm in the tunnel waiting to come out. I think maybe the anthem was going, so I stopped in the tunnel while they do the anthem. And there ends up being a bunch of people in the tunnel. Anthem ends, and then all of a sudden, here he walks over, and I sort of recognized him. He walks over and stuck out his hand and introduced himself to me.
1: Okay.
0: So tells me he reads the newspaper, which makes him a very learned and quality individual, but also very personable. So, yeah, I'm very high on Shane Beamer. Now, doesn't mean he's not going to get fired.
1: Right.
0: He's been up and down. He's on the A-B rotation, A-B, A-B. People get tired of that eventually, and it gets you.
1: Right.
0: So we'll see how that works for him. But, yeah, I'm very high on Shane Beamer.
1: Barry, tell us about our friends at Mathis Home.
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1: How do you usually go to sleep? Do you have the TV on? Do you have like a sound machine or anything like that? Or is it just
0: cold? I usually watch TV and get sleepy and turn it off and fall asleep.
1: Okay. All right.
0: But I may not even take my sport coat off. I may just jump on the bed.
1: Hopefully you at least make it to the room.
0: Yeah. I hope I don't fall down on the streets of Tampa. People think I'm dead and I'm really just needing a nap. Somebody hand me a pillow.
1: Thanks for staying up with us, Barry. We appreciate it.
0: All right. See you later.
1: All right, Barry Trammell from the Tulsa World. What a story. Can you believe that, Tony? A four-hour Uber ride, man, in the middle of the night, man. That's awesome.
2: Yeah, I'm kind of with the text line here, too. What was the cost on said Uber ride from that far out?
1: Oh, it was extreme, but, I mean, what was the alternative? Is you weren't going to pay for a flight that wasn't going to get there in time, especially, and this is a four-day event, but there's really 2 hours where you're doing most of your work for. And he was going to miss those 2 hours.
2: That's something.
1: Yeah. All right. Wild story. Coming up next, we'll be joined by Dean Blevins to talk about the Open Championship, the Thunder trade, and OU at SEC Media Day. 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
1: Hey, it's just past 5:20 on a Monday. Hope your week has gotten off to a great start. Ours certainly has here at the Sports Animal. Gideon Hamilton in for the guys. Right now joining us is Dean Blevins. And this show is known as The Total
21: Dominance
1: Hour, and man, do we have a lot of stuff to cover. Hopefully we're able to get to it all. Let's go ahead and start off with SEC Media Day. Dean, I don't know how much you were able to hear from John Mateer, Eddie Pierre-Louis, Taylor Wine, Brent Venables. Also heard from Jim Nagy and Roger Denny. It was good to be able to hear from those guys about the institutional nature of OU football and OU sports. But anything that stood out to you from today's event?
21: No, I thought they handled it about as well as they possibly could. It seemed pretty routine overall as far as the day goes, but I thought that each person handled his responsibility and opportunity really well, starting out with Taylor Wine. I saw him on the SEC Network and just thought he knocked it out of the park. I mean, what an impressive guy that I'd not really seen much in the media, and I'd never had much of a relationship there. But, you know, humble, but at the same time, just comfortable in his own self, you know, his own shoes. Then the other guys all were similar. You know, they obviously, I was thinking about Brian Bosworth and some of the other people that have been at some of those that take every opportunity to say something looking for a headline. And it looks like those guys, to a large degree, were wise enough to, when a question came up that could put them in a headline form, they strayed away from it, but still tried to give some media material. Mateer just being flat out honest about how, you know, he just said, I couldn't stand looking at the film, how bad it was, et cetera. Yeah. I thought that he was good and everyone.
1: No, certainly. And that's going to be an important aspect of OU football, obviously, is who has the ball in their hand. But what do you think about the inclusion of Eddie Pierre-Louis there and some of the things that he had to say about strengthening the offensive line and having a group of tight ends that he felt pretty confident in? And you know how these things go. Everybody is confident about everything. But listening to him and the volume that he went into about the offensive line this year would make me a little less concerned, at least for game two.
21: Yeah, you know, I felt the same way. I thought that it was interesting that Brent took him. I think part of it was because his mama was there, and it was back in his hometown, and he's a kid that had earned it. And it also is a statement from Brent's physical nature to bring two linemen in. So there were other guys capable of it. I thought he handled it extremely well, extremely well. But I did take note when he was talking about the tight end group being improved, and I just got to thinking about, you know, this group has a chance to be substantially better.
1: Yes.
21: Because just starting at the tight end position, you got three guys there who are experienced and who can play and who can block. So they are much better than what they had. And with all due respect, they are getting coached and taught at a much greater level with the new guy in, who's an NFL star. I mean, that's clear as mud. The line is much better and more experienced. And then you go to the backfield with five guys there, but I look at a coaching upgrade. So you got two coaching changes with two coaching upgrades. That's pretty significant.
1: Sure. Yeah.
21: It's pretty significant.
1: Absolutely. Talking with Dean Blevins here. So there, you talked about making headlines, and this is literally like the, you know, they have the ESPN headlines. They're like the list of eight of them. And this is the fifth one down. And I think he knew halfway through saying this that this was going to be a big deal. It doesn't mean anything in the grand scheme of things, but there was a question asked to Will Stein. You said you came to Kentucky because you believe you can win here. Why is that? And Will Stein says, this is going to sound like really, I think because of me, to be honest. I think because of me. I think I know what it takes. I've seen it at the highest levels. I know what it takes to recruit at this level. And you talked with coaches.
21: I didn't like it.
1: You talked with coaches like for many years, Dean, and they all should think that in a sense, along with it being a collaborative effort. But go ahead and react to that.
21: Yeah, no, didn't like it at all. You talk about the players, you talk about your coaches, you talk about your staff, you don't talk about yourself. Hell, you were an offensive coordinator. You may be a really good coach. We're going to find out. But don't come in the door and they ask a question, why are you going to be a lot better? It's me. That is the most selfish, arrogant comment I've heard in a long, long time. Totally inappropriate, totally unprofessional, and totally arrogant. It takes all of the things that you hear these other coaches about, and Venables, and all the things that you hear from really good coaches that say positive things that point. There's nothing that can be good about him saying that,
1: right?
21: Except he gets the publicity.
1: Let's move on and talk about Josh Heupel, who was present toward the end of the day. What do you think about Josh's group this year? Again, quarterback is a big question mark for them. I know they feel good about the supporting cast. And when you do look at their schedule, if you just say, hey, a really good football team is playing this schedule, there's a lot of winning opportunities there. What do you think about Josh and his group with the Volunteers?
21: Well, I think you set it up perfectly. I think Josh is a really good coach. He'll always win. What his ceiling is, and one of the guys I heard talk about him was saying the same thing, that he has a high floor. You wonder about how high the ceiling is. I don't know how high Josh's teams will ever get. They may go all the way. I don't know. But I've been disappointed that they've never really solved the quarterback issue. You realize he's never even taken a quarterback down to SEC media days. But he's got athletes around there, and he's a really good coach, and a lot of it is like it is at OU and many of the other places. It has to do with quarterback. So I tell you what, though, when you step back and start looking at schedules, you notice schedules like that. And whereas that would have been tough for an OU or an OSU a few years ago, right now you look at that schedule and OU would love to have it.
1: Oh, sure.
21: Because of the treacherous road ahead. So he's been given a break in that regard.
1: What were your experiences like with him? And did you know from covering him early on that he might have this in his future?
21: You know, that's a great question, and I actually was thinking about that this afternoon. As a player, I had a wonderful relationship with him and had a lot of time with him, a lot of interaction, and you just loved what he stood for. And it's easy to like a guy who's winning, but it was the fun times at OU, and it was fun to be around him and see what his positives were. And I just thought he was a marvelous football player. Then when you get into coaching, it changes.
1: Yep.
21: And he changed dramatically and just closed off pretty much everything. Didn't close me off more than anyone else, but there wasn't that personal relationship that I had with so many other of the coordinators. I've told you that I've known every coordinator at Oklahoma since Barry Switzer became the coordinator in what was that, 1967? So I've known every one of them. And Josh is one that just fenced it off And I voiced displeasure with that somewhere along the line, and I think he fenced me off even more. Oh. But there never were words. There were never problems, and I respected him, and I felt badly about the way it was. I felt badly that he was pushed out, but I was for that move and expressed as much.
1: Let's move on to the Open Championship. This was won by Ryan Fox, who's an excellent player. He's won around the world. This is not going to be a tournament that's going to be talked about through the ages. It will be forgotten about. But when Ryan seems like a good guy. He plays incredibly fast, which I can relate to just from my own personal golf experience. And everybody has to be a fan of that after, you know, sitting through these 5 and 6 hour rounds and whatnot. But he just played better than everybody else down the stretch. That's what happens sometimes.
21: You know, it is amazing. I did notice, I like to read certain people to see who they pick for champions. I mean, guys that are really good in the golf world. And I saw one guy stuck his neck out there and picked Ryan Fox like 2 weeks before this thing. And I hadn't seen who it was, but good for him. No, I thought it was great for golf. I think the biggest takeaway is that we already have Gerard over here, who I've mentioned to you, I have a better golf swing than that guy has. And you look at a guy like that and you have to, well, I mean, it's a very unorthodox golf swing, but he gets it in the hole, and he did again in this tournament. And lo and behold, you have Ryan Fox come up there, and he's got his own golf game. That is the last thing you would try to duplicate, but it's repeatable. And he has he's a convicted guy. You know, he doesn't take the time because he looks at the situation and says, this is the way I'm going to go. Doesn't give him time to fret.
1: Yeah.
21: I was just amazed by Gideon. He birdies 3 of the final 4 holes of the Open, 4 of the final 6, and the final hole, those 3 shots, you can't hit any better. I thought it was a great thing to happen. I was still pulling for Scheffler, and I didn't give up until he finally ran out of chances to make putts. But he played better than everyone else and has to putt better. I thought it was a great thing for the tournament, but it wasn't how anyone but that one fella expected.
1: No, you're right. When you have to point to like individual instances of somebody in Las Vegas taking out a future on Ryan, then you know how big of a long shot that was. Now this was anticipated, but still, when it comes around, it's like, oh wow, okay. The news about this might have been more of the reaction afterwards than the act itself. And I'm talking about the Lugens Dort trade to Atlanta. And we talked about this. It made perfect sense. You get under the second apron. You get nothing back. And by nothing back, I mean no salary back. You get a trade exception that you can use. That's great. You get second round draft picks. Those are currency too. That's great. And Lou gets to go somewhere where they're playing good basketball and be a part of that team. But Dean, I don't know if you saw, and I'm sure we're making too much of this, but the reason why we are is because it is unusual to hear from Sam Presti after a trade talk about this in this nature. And he said, yes, this was a financial trade. This was a financial decision. The impression I have been given is that the savings generated this summer and from being out of the tax the last several years will be reallocated to future teams. We have new revenue streams, which that he's talking about the building there. That will allow us to make more basketball-related decisions over the next several years. And as I understand it, the decisions this summer have positioned us financially to maintain a team of this caliber. And to us that have covered the team for many years, this is not quite blinking in Morse code. This is a little bit more substantial than that.
21: You know, Gideon, you probably haven't talked to anyone in the media that is not a homer, but knows the game and knows the players here, from the players, the coach, the GM, everyone. And having a relationship with Sam and several of the owners. And so I have been a positive guy on most everything. Mm-hmm. But I've got to tell you, and I hope I'm wrong, but this does not help Oklahoma City in the short run. And in the long run, you know what I'm concerned about?
1: What's that?
21: Sam Presti, I started talking about 4 years ago. I don't know what it was that kind of triggered me thinking that, you know, it's at a precarious point and the Thunder can't lose him. And I kept hearing and thinking of a couple of clubs, Boston, one of them, and a couple of others that maybe he would go to. And why would Sam stay here? So I've loved that for the last 4 years that my concerns were allied. But this is the type of thing that if Sam goes out there and he doesn't believe that he's got the best chance to win that he could have had, and this moves forward in the same direction, San Antonio's getting better. These other teams are getting better. The Thunder is at their peak. Why in the hell, after these guys are making millions and millions and millions of dollars of profit, how many billions is that club going to be worth when they ultimately sell it? Mm-hmm. I mean, how much frickin' money do you need? Come on. Make this team and this city have the greatest chance to win world championships now. Mm-hmm. And I think today the comments were very concerning in that regard, not only from a player standpoint, because those three guys, that's quality depth right there. I don't have any problem with one of them individually, but that's three of them. The problem I have is it was financial and it messes with Sam Presti. And that's my biggest concern.
1: Well, Dean, we'll just have to see how this plays out. But we know the landscape right now. But, you know, from listening to these, postseason press conferences and the availability that we get with Sam, this was really the first time that we had heard something of this nature. So that's why it stood out a little bit more. Yeah. All right, Dean, great stuff as always. Look forward to talking to you again tomorrow.
21: Sounds good. Take care, pal.
1: That's Dean Blevins. Coming up next, we'll react to the biggest stories of the day, including a little bit more from SEC Media Day. 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
1: Not quite. Got like 4 days left. I thought it was earlier.
31: Oh,
1: I thought,
31: really?
1: I thought it was like whenever that was, May 15th. But
31: it fills every bit of it.
1: I was sorely mistaken.
32: Kids my age don't even realize that Will Smith rapped.
1: it's true. It was a different time back then. We could watch Will every Monday. Monday night on Fresh Prince. Gideon Hamilton and now Sam Humphries, who is going to have us the rest of the evening. And man, wild weekend, a lot to talk about. Of course, a lot to talk about from today with SEC Media Day as well. So we'll get your initial thoughts on some of these stories, and then you can, of course, talk about them at length with your listeners a little bit later on. But what are your thoughts about Media Day today? I guess everything went off without a hitch. Great representation by the crew that OU sent today.
32: Absolutely. I hear that Pierre Louis was really good. I have not heard that interview yet, so we're going to play that my show coming up. I heard John Mateer's full interview. I heard Roger Denny's full interview. Great stuff. As far as Mateer goes, I like the accountability. It's like I understand where I was bad. I tried to get better over the off season, and you know, also acknowledging that it was tough to go through, and also not excuse making, but saying that the injury had something to do with everything last year. And sure, so I'm high on Mateer, but they're going to go as he goes, because I look at OU and they don't really have a weakness other than when Mateer is bad. So if the offensive line is as good as I think it's going to be with everybody like Foje and Fasusi and Pierre Louis being a year older.
1: Also, I wanted to get your thoughts on the Lugans-Dort trade. This took place over the weekend, and again, it's something that we expected. It made all the sense in the world. You're literally one move away from being able to get under the second apron so that you can exceed it the next couple of years and continue to keep players on the roster a little bit younger, might play a little bit more of a role, for instance, than Lou might have given you in the offseason. You were probably going to lose him for nothing anyway if you didn't give him up now. And so you get that trade exception, which could be very helpful around the deadline. Get some picks, which you can use as currency as well in one of those deals. So all in all, a great move for Oklahoma City. You just kind of wonder, there was a little bit of tension brewing under the surface. That was kind of strange, Sam.
32: It was. It's something that you don't normally hear from Sam Presti, but they can come out in the media and act like this wasn't to get under the second apron as much as they want to. But trading Wiggins and Joe proved that they wanted to get under the second apron, because if you spend 3 years in the second apron, it's not just about money. It's about the penalties, the harsh penalties that are going to start hitting you, as far as like draft picks, moving to 30th in the first round of the NBA draft, not being able to trade assets and certain things. And so Presti can come out and say, I mean, I don't have the quote in front of me.
1: Well, he said this was a financial decision.
32: Right.
1: The impression I have been given is that the savings generated this summer, which they saved these three deals, the luxury tax guys, this is why we bring this up. You cannot fathom how much they were going to have to pay if they kept those three guys. It was like $200 million more
32: right.
1: in actual dollars because of luxury tax penalties. But anyway, said the impression I have been given is that the savings generated this summer will be reallocated to future teams. Then he comes back. We have a team that's capable of contention. And as I understand it, the decisions this summer have positioned us financially to maintain a team of this caliber, which is basically, and we can paraphrase this. This is fair, I think, from the media. It's okay. I trust you guys. You're telling me I'm going to get rid of some guys that I want on this team, but you're going to pay up for these next 3 years, right. and we're going to keep the guys, these other two guys that I want. I mean, is that fair?
32: I would assume that what he is saying is, okay, management, we're going to stay under the apron this year, the second apron this year, but the next 2 years, we're going into the second apron to try to win, or at least that's what I want to do. But again, I feel like part of this might be the fact that Lou does have such tight relationships with both Presti and other players on the team, and maybe Presti wanted to come out and say, just make it clear, this is purely financial, and I don't know whether Presti talked to management about what to come out and say publicly about it, but Lou is a different situation because he has been Mr. Oklahoma City before anybody else on the roster. But again, I think this was the right move. I mean, you now start Kaysom Wallace. I would assume that within the next week, I hope that you would hear Kaysom Wallace extension, because if he has another year like he had last year, he might be too expensive. And if you would have kept Dort on the team, you risk upsetting Kaysom Wallace and losing him altogether. And so I think that a lot of people would agree, a lot of Thunder fans would agree, that they would rather have Kaysom Wallace for the long term than have Lou Dort one more year.
1: Again, courtesy to Justin Martinez, that was an exclusive with the Oklahoman. And this one, conflicting viewpoints for us on Ryan Fox winning the Open Championship. I'm a guy that goes out and plays 9 at Pebble Creek in 45 minutes. You waggle 26 times before hitting a shot. So
32: not true. No, I loved watching Ryan Fox because it's not only a win for the old guys. It's not only a win for New Zealand. It's a win for pace of play. Yeah. I mean, from the time that Sam Burns' ball hit the bottom of the cup to the time that Ryan Fox struck the winning putt, it was 22 seconds. And he talked about it afterwards. It was like, I just needed to hit the putt. I didn't want to think about it too much. My brain works too fast, I think was the quote. But we could talk all we want about the putt. But the shot of the tournament was the drive. Only 41% of the players on Sunday hit that fairway on 18. I mean, it was like threading a needle between those bunkers. And if you lay too far back, then the hole gets infinitely harder. And
1: nobody was birdieing that hole. They had like two birdies early in the day, and then they went like 3 hours without one or something.
32: And Cam Young, I mean, he hit it in the right bunker and then hit the lip. Scottie Scheffler, that high right miss that we've been seeing under pressure, came back on 18. Ryan Fox striped it right down the middle, hit a great second shot, and obviously hold the putt from what was it, 11 feet, 7 inches. And so I actually found myself rooting for Ryan Fox down the stretch, even though I picked Scheffler, right? I mean, it's weird because a lot of forgettable names this year, I guess you would say, or three forgettable names with Aaron Ryan, Wyndham Clark winning his second U.S. Open, and then Ryan Fox. But at Aronimink, I found myself rooting for Aaron Ryan down the stretch. At, you know, Shinnecock, I found myself rooting for Wyndham Clark down the stretch because of the New York fans getting after him a little bit. And then down the stretch, I'm going, there's not a more likable guy out there than Ryan Fox. I mean, this guy didn't, you know, he was 25 years old and then didn't even get on the PGA Tour. I know he was playing DP World Tour and major championships before that, but didn't get on the PGA Tour as a full member until he was 37 and then wins his first major at 39. I think that's a great story. And to go along with his granddad being one of the best cricket players in New Zealand history.
1: Oh, is that right?
32: And then his dad was one of the best rugby players. I think they call him a fly something. Whatever his position was, he is renowned as the best at his position in rugby for the New Zealand All Blacks team. And so it's kind of his version of what his granddad and his dad did. I thought it was really cool that that legacy lives on.
1: Sam, thanks so much for being part of the show. Looking forward to listening to you tonight. Again, thanks to Tony Z, Jay Morgan Harder for all their hard work this afternoon as part of SEC Media Days. 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

0: Welcome in to Inside Sports. Sam Humphries with you for the next couple of hours, talking about the British Open, talking about the Lou Dort trade, talking about SEC Media Days. And we are in for Al Eschbach tonight. We're going to have an hour break in between my shows. I'm hosting for Al on Inside Sports. And then we're going to have the Thunder Full Court Press with Matt Pinto talking about Thunder Summer League. And then I will have Game Time from 7 to 9 p.m. So if you guys want to weigh in the 7 o'clock hour or the 8 o'clock hour, I would love, or in the 6 o'clock hour or the 8 o'clock hour, I would love that. 405-900-9957 is the Lucky Star line. It's also the Johnny's text line. Tony Z on the other side of the glass. What's going on, Tony?
1: I was really like excited to get into the air conditioner around 4 o'clock, and it's freezing up here, man. When you had to put the trash cans out to catch the condensation off the air conditioner, it's working really well. And but I'm thankful for that. I'm doing all right there.
0: God forbid I have to run an errand or get out of the car on my way to work because it's 98 degrees outside, and I am dressed like it's like the ice age is coming.
1: I have the
0: sweatshirt on. I have the long pants on. And if anyone ever asked me, it's because it is literally the coldest place on earth inside this studio. I think it's because it used to be so, there used to be so many different machines up here, and we took them all out.
1: Yeah, a bunch of audio components, like right behind
0: us. And they had to stay cold to make sure that they continued running.
1: That's what engineer tried to mind control us with for years. Like, don't mess with the air conditioner. I think it does have something to do with that.
0: And I guess Spinozzi likes it cold in the morning. The thing is if they, it's not as cold in the morning. If they leave it on cold all day, it's icy by the time that we get up here later on in the day. So yeah, it is a little bit freezing in here. You good in there? I could turn it back up if you needed me to.
1: No, I'm good.
0: Okay, very good.
1: Just try to make it too big. It's all right. It really is cool in here. I got the door open though.
0: Let's start off. I got a lot to say today, and we have a bunch of audio to play as well. Mark Rogers doing a great job down in Tampa, Florida for SEC Media Days. Don't know why they moved it to Tampa instead of just having it in Atlanta, but I know that that made it for a tough trip for our man Barry Trammell. But we'll hear from John Mateer later on in the show, talking with Mark and Kale. We'll also hear from Eddie Pierre-Louis talking about the improvements with the offensive line down in Norman, and we'll also hear from Roger Denny and Greg Sankey later on in the show as well. And if we don't have time to fit that all into this first hour, we can certainly play those clips on Game Time coming up at 8 p.m. as well. But I wanted to start off the show today with the British Open. Ryan Fox, the New Zealander, wins by one shot over Cam Young at Royal Birkdale. And I was just talking with Gideon about this, that sure, he might be a name that is not a household name. He certainly, you know, it helps with that when you win a major championship. But I found myself rooting for Ryan Fox down the stretch instead of Ryder Cuppers like Cam Young or Sam Burns or Scottie Scheffler, Tommy Fleetwood. He's just a great story. And we'll get into his story here in a second. But Ryan Fox was the guy that, I want to say, onions had onions down the stretch. I mean, he was the guy that took on that 18th tee shot and threaded the needle between the pot bunkers. And I was just impressed by the fact that Ryan Fox, if you remember, he didn't really start making his run until it was number 11. I mean, he bogeyed number 11, and then that dropped him to 7 under, and then he dripped in the birdie putt on the right side on 13. After that massive drive to get him to 8 under, he hits a great pitch shot from the heather at the par 5 14th to make a birdie and get to 9 under. And then he's right there in the mix. But then on the par 3 15th, he hits it into the pop bunker, short left of the green, has to lay backwards in front of the green, and actually makes a great up and down for par. I mean, for bogey, just to kind of save some momentum right there. And I thought that he hit one of the shots of the tournament on the second shot at 16. He had 149 to the pin out of the rough left of the fairway and hit it, what, 10 feet for birdie, and gets it back to 9. And that was tied with Cam Young at the time. And then on 17, he hits a you know, gets a terrible break that he hit iron off the tee, and he hit it 320 yards, gets all the way to the pop bunker, has to lay up, ended up making par, didn't make birdie, but, I mean, still hit a great shot to about 10 feet and just pushed the putt. So he's at 9-under, tied with Cam Young on 18, and he was the only guy out of, you know, Cam Young, out of Sam Burns, out of Scottie Scheffler, out of Tommy Fleetwood, out of Siwoo Kim. I mean, all of these guys were missing that fairway on 18, and only 41% of the players in the field on Sunday hit that fairway on 18, and Ryan Fox steps up there and just pipes it right down the middle, hits it to 11 feet, 7 inches, and like I was telling Gideon, from the time that Sam Burns finished out and his ball hit the bottom of the cup, Ryan Fox only took 22 seconds from the time that Sam Burns got his ball out of the hole to the time that he hit the winning putt for him to win his first major championship. And he talked about how fast his brain works and how, you know, he didn't want to spend too long thinking about it, because he was joking that you always say when you're a kid, you know, this putt is to win the British Open, or this putt is to win a major championship. And he said, whatever you think it feels like, it feels completely different. Like, you have no feeling in your hands and you're shaking like crazy. And he just didn't want to think about it too long. And you know what? It paid off, because he just stepped up there, picked a line, and hit the putt. And I don't know how this putt went back right at the hole. I know that Smiley, after the round, was trying to get that putt to go back right at the hole, but it broke left, and then it wiggles a little bit back right at the hole, and all of a sudden, Ryan Fox is your British Open champion at Royal Birkdale, and I found myself rooting for him. I mean, this is a guy who, I mean, you look at what he's done, and it is impressive. It's not like this is some no-name guy, but Ryan Fox, he was, what, 25 years old when he turned professional? And after that, let me pull this up so I make sure this is correct. But, I mean, he was 25 years old, and then he was 35. He was 37 whenever he got on the PGA Tour. But, I mean, yeah, so he was 25 when he turned pro. He was 30 when he earned his DP World Tour card for the first time. He was 37 when he became a rookie on the PGA Tour. Like I said, from 30 to 37,

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3: The President's Cup. You got Lucas Herbert probably going to be in the President's Cup. If I don't know if they're letting live guys in. I would have to double check that, but he obviously had a really good week, 6 under par. Siwoo Kim definitely going to be in the President's Cup. Tom Kim won last week at the Scottish Open from South Korea. He is going to be in the President's Cup. And so maybe a little more intrigue into the President's Cup than normal, but the Americans certainly have good, you know, guys playing good golf as well, with Cam Young possibly winning player of the year. You got Sam Burns playing great golf. Scottie Scheffler ends his year without a major championship, but you look at what Scottie Scheffler did so far this year. I mean, he finished fourth at the Open. He finished fourth at the U.S. Open. He finished 14th at Aronimink, and he finished second at the Masters, and we're calling it a terrible year for Scottie Scheffler. I don't look at it like that. I look at it like Scottie Scheffler kind of went back to putting the way he was putting 3 years ago instead of putting the way he putted last year. And you're not going to win as many tournaments when you don't make a putt inside 10 feet for 36 holes right in the middle of a major championship like he did in this British Open. But I look at Scottie Scheffler and say there were only two guys that hit it inside. Let me make sure this is correct as well. I have a stat here that's going to blow your mind. So Scottie Scheffler and Ryan Fox were the only two guys to hit over 30 approach shots inside 20 feet for the week. And Ryan Fox wins the golf tournament. And the reason why Scottie didn't win the golf tournament is because of the putting. And Scottie Scheffler did not make the putts in the middle of the golf tournament. He made a couple on Sunday, but for the most part, I mean, if you had Sam Burns or someone like Ryan Fox putting for Scottie Scheffler, he might have won three major championships this year. And so I'm not saying that Scottie Scheffler is done, but it is a disappointing year for him as far as his standards. And we're comparing him kind of to the only guy that we can compare him to ball striking wise, which is Tiger Woods back in his prime. And so it is a disappointing year if you look at it that way, but not a bad year from Scottie Scheffler, I guess is the point here. Bryson DeChambeau obviously should have been, in my opinion, one shot back headed into the weekend. Turns out that the RNA and I want to make another point here is that Rory McIlroy and Shane Lowry seem to be the only two players coming out against Bryson DeChambeau. Sam Burns, Scottie Scheffler, Max Homa all saw it kind of the same way that I saw it, that yeah, he might have been a little too careless, but at the same time, I'm not convinced that fescue 2.5 feet behind his ball was actually in the way, considering he took a line a little bit more left without a camera angled directly behind the ball. I don't know how they were 1,000% sure that Bryson deserved a penalty right there. And if I was Bryson, I understand why he was upset. So obviously he is such an emotional guy that he had it rolling on Friday. He's smiling, you know, playing with the crowd, all that. And then it all kind of comes tumbling down after the round on Friday. And when he is under controversy, when he is upset, I think that Bryson's a little bit different player. Golf is not like football or basketball or, you know, fighting. I mean, golf, when you play angry, a lot of guys don't play as well. And I think when Bryson gets a little flustered, he certainly does not play as well. And I kind of thought that this is what was going to happen on the weekend, and it did. I mean, he came back down to earth as far as his iron play goes on Sunday, lost over 4 shots to the field, strokes gained approach on Sunday. It's not like he had a terrible week, still finishes 14th, 4 under par. But I would have loved to have seen what would have happened if Bryson DeChambeau would have been in that final group at the halfway point. But all in all, very entertaining.

0: major championship season to me, even though you didn't get the names that you probably wanted with Scottie Scheffler, but you did get a Rory winning his back-to-back Masters, winning his second green jacket in a row. And then you had Aaron Rye, who I find extremely likable, and he was the guy hitting all the fairways out of Ronnemink. That guy goes on to win the PGA Championship, and I found myself rooting for Aaron Rye down the stretch. I also found myself rooting for Wyndham Clark down the stretch at the U.S. Open. Former Cowboy, obviously, last year, 2 years ago now, at the U.S. Open at Oakmont, tore up the locker room. A lot of people held that against him, and the New York fans were certainly hard on Wyndham Clark. But I kind of felt like he paid his dues, and I felt like they were a little too hard on Wyndham Clark down the stretch, where even though I'm a huge Scottie Scheffler fan, and I like Sam Burns a lot too, but I just found myself rooting for Wyndham Clark down the stretch to kind of stick it to those New York fans down the stretch. He does that with that long birdie putt at 16 after hitting it in the hay. And by the way, there was also some Wyndham Clark talk this week that, yeah, maybe Wyndham Clark stepped behind his ball in the native grass at Shinnecock on number 9 of the U.S. Open in the final round, similar to maybe even worse than what Bryson did. But I found myself rooting for Wyndham Clark down the stretch at the U.S. Open. And then, like I said, I found myself rooting for Ryan Fox down the stretch at the British Open. Maybe this is just me being a golf nerd and liking these little intricate stories of the game, and maybe it is not the greatest for the game of golf that the big names didn't have the best year. But I found this major championship season one that I will remember just because of the stories down the stretch at all three of the last golf tournaments in these major championships. And so that's my British Open thoughts. If you have any thoughts on it, you can feel free to text in or call in. 405-900-9957 is the Lucky Star line. And I also want to hear from Thunder fans on their reaction to Lou Dort getting traded. We're going to talk about it after the break. I expected it. We've talked a lot about it, but it's finally official. Lou Dort gets traded. Sam Presti had some interesting comments after the trade. So we'll break that all down next segment. If you have any thoughts, 405-900-9957. Like I said, call or text. We'll get to them after the break here on Oklahoma's leader in sports, the Sports Animal.
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16: They want failure. 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
17: He was looking for a call. SGA on the feed. Dort the three. Money.
18: His aggressiveness getting into the paint has caused all kinds of problems.
17: Lou Dort. Bangs it home. Williams swing to Williams. This is the bigger Jalen on a kick. Lou Dort. Got a three. But could not finish it. He was looking for a call.
0: Had to play some Lou Dort highlights there. Obviously bittersweet with the trade of Lou Dort going to Atlanta. Those clips you just heard were the three Lou Dort threes in a row in the fourth quarter of Game 5 in the 2025 Western Conference semifinals against the Nuggets. Those were certainly some of the most important threes in Thunder history. He also hit a couple in the NBA Finals against the Pacers. And so Lou Dort certainly going to go down as a Thunder legend. But I do think that it was a good thing that they traded Dort. And I'll tell you why. And I've talked a lot about this, so forgive me if I'm repeating myself, but it just became official yesterday. So let's talk about this. As I said before the trade even happened, this was about a month ago. And this is what I said. I said OKC made it clear with the Wiggins and the Joe trades that they wanted to get under the second apron this upcoming season. And yes, Presti, we're about to talk about his comments. He can paint it however he wants to paint it, but the reality is they are trying to get under the second apron this year, and hopefully, like he said, you know, allocation of future basketball moves, or we'll read the direct quote after I talk about this, but they're staying under the second apron this year so they can go into the second apron next year, or, you know, 2 years from now and 3 years from now. So, but after exercising Dort's option, the only way for Oklahoma City to get under the second apron would have been to trade Sorber and Topich, and giving up on two players before you ever truly see them play was unprecedented. And so, in my opinion, it was crucial that the Thunder did trade Lu Dort, because it now you can extend Cason Wallace. You can also start Cason Wallace. And if Cason Wallace went on to have a year like he had last year, this upcoming season, he might be more, you know, than worth a whole lot more than $27 million, right? I mean, he might be way too much money. And if you would have kept Dort for this upcoming season, then you risk losing Cason Wallace and upsetting Cason Wallace, and he wants to be a starter somewhere. You risk the future of Cason Wallace by just keeping Lu Dort for one extra year. And so, like I said, the only option that made sense was to trade Dort and get under the second apron. Oklahoma City could not afford to waste an apron year or give up on the young talent to accommodate a player who used to be a 3-and-D guy. Lu Dort shot 40% the year they won the championship from three. That's 3-and-D. Last year, wasn't even close to that on the offensive end. The Thunder was playing 4-on-5 on the offensive end against the San Antonio Spurs. And to be honest, I trusted Caruso and I trusted Cason Wallace. And when AJ and Dub were healthy, I even trusted those guys on the defensive end at times more than Lu Dort. And so, you know, to me, this was not a shock whatsoever. And if Dort would have been declined, you know, if OKC would have declined Dort's option, they wouldn't have gotten anything back. At least they get three first round picks back for Lu Dort. The exact trade goes as follows. The Hawks received Lu Dort and Ryan Nimhart. The Thunder received three second round picks. And then the Mavs got Zachary Risache, who was a number one pick, could be a bust. We'll see. But the Mavs, certainly a lot of good young talent. So I like this move for all parties. I mean, you have the Hawks, who right now, I mean, you put them, I would put them ahead of the Heat in the Eastern Conference. They're right there with teams like Toronto and Miami, right in the middle of the playoff race in the West, in the Eastern Conference. I mean, you got CJ McCollum, who played great basketball last year against the Knicks. I mean, the Hawks last year, even without, you know, Lu Dort, I think that the Hawks gave the Knicks the best series out of anybody. But you got Dyson Daniels, one of the best defenders in the league. You had Lu Dort as one of the best defenders in the league. You got Shea's cousin, Nickeil Alexander-Walker, who is one of the most improved players in the league. And you got Okongwu and then the all-star Jalen Johnson. I'm looking at the Hawks and going, this move makes a whole lot of sense for them. And it made a whole lot of sense for Oklahoma City to stay under that second apron and kind of bet on the future with Cason Wallace. And it's the safe play as well. But we always knew that this was going to happen once they traded Isaiah Joe and once they traded Aaron Wiggins. Speaking of Aaron Wiggins, he's also going to the Atlanta Hawks. And so Presti doing right by both Wiggins and Joe and Lu Dort, sending them all to contenders, but also sending them to the Eastern Conference, which is a good thing. You don't want to have to play against those guys in meaningful playoff series. And now if you see them in the NBA Finals, you tip your cap to them. But all in all, I think that, you know, it's exactly what we thought was going to happen. Now, Sam Presti came out and said this was a financial decision, says the impression that I have been given is that the savings generated this summer and from being out of the tax the last several years will be reallocated to future teams. And so, again, I think that this is Sam Presti wanting to save his relationships with maybe players on the team. Maybe it's Shea. He also doesn't want to seem like he is making this decision, and that he doesn't want to be the GM that is scared to go over the second apron. And maybe management said, yeah, you can blame it on us. But again, the person whose job or the person whose hands would have been tied behind their back the next couple of years, if they did go into the second apron and keep Lou Dort and possibly upset Kasem Wallace, if they did go into the second apron and try to keep Lou Dort for one more year this upcoming season, the guy whose hands that would have been tied behind their back is Sam Presti. And so his job gets easier these upcoming years. And so I think some people don't understand, if you're upset about it, they don't understand why this move was made. It makes 100% sense why the Thunder would trade Lou Dort, and it was more of a formality than it was a surprise. And so, yes, we all have our favorite Lou Dort memories. There's nothing better than a Lou Dort touch the rainbow baby Thunder money ball, especially when he was 0-for-5 for the game and then hits three straight threes, and all of a sudden the Thunder's on their third quarter runs. There was nothing like it when he was shutting down Luka Doncic in the playoffs. But I do feel like this is a possible sell as high as possible scenario with Lou Dort. He was never a great three-point shooter. He had the one outlier year, and the Thunder took advantage of that and won a championship. But I feel much more confident with a guy like Kasem Wallace in the starting lineup, or A.J. Mitchell, whichever you decide to end up going with based on the matchups. But I trust the Thunder a whole lot more going forward. It's almost like addition by subtraction by getting rid of Lou Dort, as much as I loved Lou Dort. And so, Tony, I know you're a big Thunder fan too. Any thoughts on, you know, Lou Dort heading to Atlanta?
19: Strictly a money thing, man. It's really a bummer. You know, when they changed that collective bargaining agreement, then things might change. And as Jim says, if you don't like the law, you got to change the law. You know, he harps on that as well. But, you know, it's a bummer. Lou Dort, man, that was a pivotal key piece of that championship run. As you said, he was a key piece of that.
0: Another quote that I need to mention here from, this is from Joe Masato, but this is Sam Presti talking, said, quote, "We were comfortable being over the second apron with this team and how we were uniquely constructed. Dort was traded for tax savings, not because of second apron restrictions." They can say that all they want. But the reality is, you wouldn't, if you were comfortable going into the second apron, you wouldn't have traded Wiggins or Joe. And obviously with the penalties going into harsh effect in the third year of any 5-year timetable, going over the second apron 3 years in a 5-year period, your first round draft pick goes to 30, your assets get frozen. You can't trade certain assets. It makes your job as a GM next to impossible. Now, this could change with the new CBA in 28-29. I heard Tyrese Halliburton on Pat McAfee's show earlier on today talking about how he does not like how good teams like the Celtics or like the Thunder or like the Knicks are having to, or not able to, run it back with the same squad that won a championship because of the second apron. And so the players, I think, might fight against these harsh second apron penalties, but you can't not plan for it. Otherwise, you end up like Brad Stevens with the Celtics, and all of a sudden your whole thing is blown up. And so, as much as Sam Presti comes out in the media and says that this was not to get under the second apron, it was clearly to get under the second apron. And so I think that's a very smart move by Presti. And maybe, like I said, it's because of the relationships with Dort. Maybe he doesn't want to seem like the GM that doesn't want to go into the second apron and wants to, you know, say that this was financial, which it is financial. But I think that if Presti really put pen to paper, like we all did during this offseason, you would realize that the only move was to trade Dort. And the only thing to do to get anything out of Dort was to exercise the option. And that's why the Thunder ends up getting 3 second-round draft picks. So the Thunder ends up getting, what, 7 second-round draft picks out of Joe and Wiggins and Dort? And they only spent 2 second-round draft picks to get those guys. So all in all, you get a championship and 5 extra second-round draft picks out of Wiggins and Joe and Dort. I think that that's certainly a win. And so, and you get to move forward and keep a good relationship with Kaysom Wallace. And so I think it's all in all very, very good for the Oklahoma City Thunder.
19: You have to admit, though, for the normal Thunder fan, it's been pretty rough here the last few days. You got
0: Mara
19: not playing too well in the summer league. They don't win a game in the summer league. They trade off Lou Dort. It's been rough just being the regular Thunder fan.
0: I saw Dad on Twitter basically tweet out, you know, I can't wait to explain to my son how great of a move this is for the Oklahoma City Thunder that they get to stay under the second apron and possibly extend Kaysom Wallace's contract. You know, can't wait to tell my son, whose favorite player is Lou Dort, how good of a move this is for our team, you know? And so, yeah, it sucks, especially for people whose favorite player was Lou Dort and have all those memories. I have those memories with Lou Dort, too. I understand the positives of this. And in this world of the NBA in 2026 and 2027, the second apron is something that you have to keep an eye on. And with Shea making over 60 and Dub making 44 and Chet making 44, not this upcoming season, but two seasons from now, you're almost certainly going to go into the second apron if you want to have any role players. And so you have to plan for that. This year, you cannot go into the second apron and waste one of those second apron years this upcoming season, because 2 and 3 years from now, you're going to be in the second apron. And remember, if you stay in it for 3 years, that's when your first round draft pick goes all the way down to 30th in the NBA draft. And so it's harsh penalties that they have to deal with. But again, just in my personal opinion, I think that it might be a little bit of addition by subtraction without Lou Dort in the playoffs. Why did the Thunder end up losing that series, other than the fact that Wemby hit the 30-footer in game one, or other than the fact that AJ and Dub were injured? The Thunder lost that series against the San Antonio Spurs because they got off to slow starts. Why did they get off to slow starts? It's because they were playing 4-on-5 on the offensive end. And I thought one of the mistakes that Dagnall made, especially in game 7, was not starting McCain or not starting Joe or not starting someone who can stand over there on the wing and make the Spurs respect them. And Lou Dort got the start in game 7 and they got down by 15 again. And so my point is, at times, yes, Lou Dort is great at defending the other team's best player, but I also think that Thunder fans might appreciate the fact that you're not playing 4-on-5 on the offensive end when Lou Dort is going through these shooting slumps, which he certainly was in all season last season. And so who knows? He might go back to shooting 40% from three with the Atlanta Hawks. And
19: you know that's going to happen.
0: Yeah, right? It might happen. But again, he's in the Eastern Conference, and it's not going to affect you unless you have to play him in the NBA Finals, which, again, I don't necessarily see that happening with how good Philly is, how good the Knicks are, how good Detroit is. And, you know, obviously Joe is with Detroit now. How good Miami is going to be, we'll see if LeBron ends up going to Miami. It certainly seems like he is. How good Indiana is going to be. And so you feel very safe sending these really good role players in Wiggins, Joe, and Dort to the Eastern Conference. And so, it, like I said, it's bittersweet because we do have great Lou Dort memories. I remember Gideon, Tony, I was producing the Thunder games. Preston Poole does that job now, but I was producing those games when the Thunder was winning like 21 games back in 2021 and in 2022. And Lou Dort, even though, you know, that those teams were terrible, he just gave it 100%. Every single one of those games. And yeah, we always give Shea a ton of credit for the culture that was built and how he's always kind of treated the other guys, you know, like treated himself like he was one of the guys. And you don't normally see that from MVPs, especially back-to-back MVPs. And all of that is certainly true. But the work ethic and the defensive mentality of this team, I think you have to attribute a lot of credit to Lou Dort. And so hopefully you don't lose some of that identity with Lou Dort being gone. I don't think you will, because a lot of these guys have been in this system now for years, and you do have tough-nosed, defensive-minded players like Caruso and like Kaysom Wallace. And, you know, A.J. Mitchell was a great defender this year, and so is Dub. And Shea obviously tries harder on the defensive end than most MVPs do. And so I don't think they're going to lose that culture, but I will say that one of the people that started that culture, that defensive minded mentality for the Thunder 2.0, you got to attribute a lot of that to Lou Dort. And I think that eventually, you know, if Nick Collison's number is up there in the rafters, I think Lou Dort's number deserves to be up there in the rafters too. And I'm not a huge proponent of retiring numbers of players who were role players, but undrafted, all those shots he hit in the bubble with the CP Thunder, and then being at the forefront of the one of the founding fathers of the Thunder 2.0 that goes on to win a championship. Certainly, even though I think this is a good move for the Thunder, we have to remember all the great things that Lou Dort did for this city, and I think he's always going to be remembered as a Thunder legend.
19: Anyone on that championship team will be. You know what I'm saying? I mean, in this area, it should be.
0: Yeah, totally agree. Tony Z on the other side of the glass. Sam Humphries with you until 7. Like I said, Thunder Full Court Press with Matt Pinto coming up at 7. And then I'll be back on the air at 8. And we're going to be playing a bunch of audio at 8 o'clock from SEC Media Days. If you missed the interviews that Mark Rogers did with John Mateer, with Eddie Pierre-Louis, with Roger Denny, and we're also going to hear from Greg Sankey as well, maybe some Jim Nagy as well later on in the show, whether it's next segment or on Game Time at 8 o'clock with myself, Sam Humphries. We'll get to some text messages. If you want to call, I would love that. 405-900-9957 is the Lucky Star line. 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
5: Got one final segment. Sam Humphries in for Al Leshback on Inside Sports. Don't forget, Matt Pinto and the Thunder Full Court Press coming up at 7. I will be back on the air at 8 for Game Time, where we're going to break down SEC Media Days. Talked a lot about the British Open and Lou Dort during this hour, filling in for Al. But I certainly want you guys to tune in and hear the interviews that Mark Rogers did with John Mateer and others at SEC Media Days. That's coming up at 8 o'clock here on the Sports Animal. I asked for calls. We got calls. Let's go to the Lucky Star line and talk to Drew. What's up, Drew?
6: Hi, how you doing? I'm from Lawton, Oklahoma, and I haven't heard the word, hey, it's a business. It's do what they're doing. Wait, the reason they cut him or traded him was it's good business.
5: Right. Yeah. It is about money, but it's more about the penalties with the second apron, no matter what they want to try to tell us. If they were so comfortable going into the second apron, they wouldn't have traded Wiggins and Joe before Dort.
6: Right. But it's good business for the team.
5: Right.
6: And it's so.
5: Yeah. It extends their window, right? Because like I explained before, it's, when Shea, remember, this upcoming season, Shea is actually making less than Chet and Dub. But after this upcoming season, 2 and 3 years from now, Shea's going to be making over 60, and Dub and Chet are going to be making $44 million a year. You're almost certainly going to go into the second apron, and if you spend 3 years in the second apron, those harsh penalties come in. And so it made it crucial to not only get under the second apron this year, but also start Casey Wallace for the future. And if you would have brought Lou Dort back and started Lou instead of Casey Wallace, you risk pissing Casey off. So I think it's all good.
6: And the other side of it is Dort, he's going to be paid well by Atlanta.
5: That's right. You're exactly right about that. They can, you know, when they come to a new contract agreement, I would assume that he would stay in Atlanta. That's a pretty darn good spot. But yeah, he's going to be making 25 a year at least, you would think.
6: Okay. Thanks for having me on. Appreciate it.
5: Absolutely. Bye. Let's go to Ray. What's up, Ray?
7: The Golden State Warriors went to the NBA Finals 5 years in a row, the last in 2019. The last seven finals, or six or seven, nobody has repeated getting to the final because of the, I guess it's the salary cap, and this is the way they've designed it. They've designed it to where You're going to have new players in the finals probably every year.
5: Well, and that's part of it. Now, the second apron and the new salary aprons have only been in effect for, 3 years now? But obviously Golden State got a little bit older. And then, the Lakers, they obviously got older too and dealt with injuries. And that was in the bubble. And then Giannis in Milwaukee, I mean, he wanted to play GM and blew up the whole team, and they traded Drew Holiday and got two new coaches, and it ended up blowing up the whole thing there. But since then, you're exactly right. I mean, the Nuggets, they didn't have a bench because of the second apron. The Celtics obviously didn't understand the second apron, and that's why they are where they are now. And Brad Stevens has certainly taken a hit on his reputation because of the second apron stuff and having to, you know, trade all of these guys. I'm not just talking about Jaylen Brown, but I'm talking about Drew Holiday and Porzingis. And then the Thunder and the Knicks are certainly dealing with the second apron stuff. And so I don't know if it's going to change with the new CBA, but this is certainly creating parity among the top teams in the league for sure.
7: Doesn't Brad Stevens have some advisors to tell him how it works? I mean, it is complicated.
5: I think he understands now, but I think before he certainly did not. And I think that, you know, that's why they ended up having to trade Porzingis and why, you know, they ended up having to trade Horford and they traded, you know, Drew Holiday. But again, part of the reason why Jaylen Brown was so upset is because this is the third straight season that he was in trade talks and it was Brad Stevens trying to make up for all his mistakes.
7: Well, Nicole Harris from the traded Luka, this is up there with that insanity or
5: I completely agree. I mean, it's not quite as bad, but it's close. I mean, it's certainly close. You let Philly, not only a team in your division, get off of a terrible contract with Paul George. You're bringing on that terrible contract and getting rid of a player that was a top five player in the MVP race. And also, you only get two first round picks, and those first round picks are going to be at the bottom of the first round because Philly is going to be so good because of Jaylen Brown, who you just traded to him. One of the all time worst trades I've seen. Yeah, it's terrible.
7: It's worse than that. I mean, Paul George has been averaging about 40 games a year. So, you know, he's injured all the time. So,
5: hey, Ray, I appreciate the call. I got to go here. We have time for one more. Yeah, one more call here. Remind me. David, let's go to David. What's up, David?
8: Hey there.
5: Yes, I am. What's on your mind tonight?
8: So I understand the whole point of the salary cap and everything. And
5: right.
8: People from doing, you know, they don't want super teams. They don't want, you know, you getting LeBron, KD, Clay, you know, put whatever four team guys with. But I think hopefully in the upcoming collective bargaining, there should be or could be a percentage off that you could get or prorate that if you home grew that guy, these guys, you should be able to have a percentage taken off. Like, I get SGA would be full, but we drafted Chet. We drafted Jaylen. We brought in Lou Dort. Those guys and all the guys we've got that we've drafted, not traded for, drafted, those should be on a pro rate, and that shouldn't count as much towards your salary cap.
5: I think that's a great idea. I got to let you go. We got to get out of here to start the Thunder Full Court Press, but David makes a bunch of good points there, and we can talk about that more at 8 o'clock on Game Time with Sam Humphries here on Oklahoma's Leader in Sports, the Sports Animal. Pinto coming up next.

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10: 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Need a parking lot or got one that's embarrassing to park on? Call Secure Pavement. We do it all from dirt to paint. We can do anything from full replacement or even slap some lipstick on a pig. Our experience dates back to the 1900s, well before the smartphone took over. 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It's your own asphalt.
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12: Hey, hey, have you been to a Louis Grill and Bar for lunch lately? Because everybody else has. They're choose two combo meals for $10. It has absolutely blown up to the point we're extending it until 4 p.m. now. Listen up. Hit your local Louis. There's one everywhere. And just pick two items from the menu of salad, sandwiches, pizza, and more. And it's just $10. And now 11 a.m. until 4 p.m. Amazing. There is always something great going on at Louis.
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